0: RTHK, the news at 8 with Robert Kemp. Hong Kong SAR passport holders should soon get 30-day visa-free access to Uzbekistan, with Uzbek nationals getting the same in Hong Kong. The move came as Chief Executive John Lee arrived in the Uzbek capital, Tashkent, yesterday from Kazakhstan on the second leg of his Central Asia trip. SV Karim reports.
1: Chief Executive John Lee and Uzbek Minister of Foreign Affairs Bakhtiyor Saidov witnessed the exchange of notes in Tashkent to confirm the visa-free arrangement. Currently, Hong Kong SAR passport holders can visit Uzbekistan visa-free for 10 days, while Uzbek passport holders must apply for a visa to visit Hong Kong. A Hong Kong spokesman said the new arrangement will help further promote trade and tourism between Hong Kong and Central Asia. Both governments said they would work for early implementation.
0: Couple arrested on suspicion of child neglect have been released on bail after finally agreeing to DNA tests yesterday. Authorities want to prove that the parents of a baby said to have been born at home recently. Medical checks on the boy have found no injuries. The Social Welfare Department says he's been placed in care for now. The case came to light after the couple went public over a custody battle involving another child who is thought to be in care in Sweden. US President Donald Trump has admitted calling Israeli Prime Minister Benjamin Netanyahu crazy in an expletive-filled phone call over fighting in Lebanon while the US was trying to negotiate an end to hostilities with Iran. In a Pod Force One interview with the New York Post, Miranda Devine, the president was asked whether he had used certain expletives and whether he'd been angry with the Israeli Prime Minister, whose nickname is Bibi.
2: I did. I wouldn't say angry. I was a little bit perturbed at his constantly fighting with Lebanon. You know, at some point I said, Bibi, we got to stop this. We got to stop it. But I have a very good relationship. We've done well together. He always says, we could never have done it, but everybody knows that we could have never done it without the United States. But I've worked very well together. I like Bibi a lot.
0: UN Secretary General Antonio Guterres has expressed alarm over the latest violence in the Gulf. He made the comments after the US carried out strikes near the Strait of Hormuz, and Iran was blamed for an apparent drone attack on Kuwait's international airport that left one person dead and more than 60 injured. Iran's Revolutionary Guards said the damage was caused by American Patriot missiles landing on the terminal after they failed to intercept Iranian missiles. Stefan Dujarric is the UN spokesman.
3: I can tell you the Secretary General is alarmed by the reported exchange of fire overnight between the United States and the Islamic Republic of Iran, and also by reports that the Islamic Republic of Iran has targeted Kuwait and Bahrain.
0: Authorities say Kuwait Airways and Jazeera Airways have now resumed flights. The EU has agreed to move Ukraine and Moldova to the next stage in their membership bids, as diplomats said Hungary signalled it was dropping its long-standing veto against Kyiv. Carlos Escueta has more.
4: The European Union formally opened entry negotiations with Ukraine back in June 2024. The process, though, had been held up by former Hungarian Premier Viktor Orban. Now, Hungary's new Prime Minister Peter Magyar has suggested that he'd be happy to move forward once Budapest's outstanding issues with Kyiv were resolved. A breakthrough came when Magyar announced that an agreement had been reached with Ukraine on the rights of its Hungarian ethnic minority, an issue that has long strained relations.
0: Veteran stage actor and director Chung King-fai has died at the age of 89. Affectionately known as King Sir, Chung was the founding dean of the School of Drama at the Academy for Performing Arts. He also worked as a TV producer, presenter and voice of artists. The News from RTHK.
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1: Hello and good morning. It's 8:05 in Hong Kong on Thursday the 4th of June. This is Money Talk and I'm Stephen Philby. In today's business and financial headlines, the OECD says a protracted Iran war could drag on global growth and push up inflation. The US proposes new tariffs of 10% or more on imports from around 60 partners. SpaceX sets a $135 price for its blockbuster IPO, upending Wall Street convention. And DeepSeek fundraising could value the AI startup at up to $59 billion. On today's Money Talk, we're joined by Ben Eamons, CEO and founder at FedWatch, a managing director at Highline Wealth Partners, and Martin Henniker, head of Asia Investment Advisory at St. James's Place Wealth Management. In Your Money, we'll look at recent research on women's financial aspirations and the challenges caregiving responsibilities add. That's with Ada Kung, chief investment strategist at Sun Life Asset Management. And we'll have our view from the US with John Terrett, our New York correspondent. Plus, we'd like you to contact us with your comments and any questions for our guests. You can do this via email, moneytalk@rthk.gov.hk, or our WhatsApp, as always, is 6899 8518. That's 6899 8518. And remember, you can stream any show, anytime, anywhere on the RTHK website. To the markets now, and for our update from Wall Street, here's John Terrett in New York.
2: Thanks very much indeed, Stephen. Stocks on Wall Street on Wednesday lower for the first time in over a week, and oil elevated after Iran and the US began exchanging missile fire once again instead of talking peace. We'll run the numbers in just a second. But first of all, after the closing bell, some headline news. Broadcom, one of the big chip makers here, turned in earnings that were disappointing to the street. There was a revenue miss, and so the stock is down by about 5%. Also after the closing bell, we learnt what SpaceX hopes to achieve with its IPO coming up shortly. Each stock will sell at $135. Each. They want to raise $75 billion and a valuation of $1.7 trillion. And of course, if all that happens, Elon Musk is likely to become the world's first ever trillionaire. On to the numbers then, as promised. The Dow was down 1.2%, 620 points, 50,687. The Nasdaq was down 0.9%, 239 points, at 26,853. And the S&P 500 down 0.7%, 56 points, at 7,553. And to Europe now, where it was also a red day. London by 0.4%, 41 points, at 10,332. The DAX in Germany down 0.3%, 328 points, at 24,795. And the CAC in Paris down 0.7%, 58 points, at 8,150. And so to Wall Street's Thursday. We'll get the weekly jobless numbers. That's the number of people signing up for first-time unemployment benefit at the state level. And we hear from the sporting apparel company, Lululemon, who will give us their earnings. John Terrett for Money Talk in New York.
1: Thanks, John. Now let's take a look at today's top news stories. The OECD said yesterday that the global economy will depend heavily on how long the war in the Middle East continues. It warned that if the conflict drags on into next year, some countries could slip into recession and inflation could rise sharply. In a shorter conflict, the OECD expects oil and gas production in the Gulf to gradually return to normal from the third quarter. In that case, any shortages would primarily affect Asia and be eased by strategic reserves and additional supplies from other producers. Under that baseline outlook, global economic growth is expected to slow from 3.4% in 2025 to 2.8% in 2026, then pick up to 3.1% in 2027. That is broadly in line with the OECD's forecast from March. But if the energy disruption lasts well into next year, the OECD said global growth could slow to 2.1% in 2026 and 1.8% in 2027. Levels usually only seen in major crises like the 2008-2009 financial crash or the COVID-19 pandemic. It said some economies could fall into recession, with Asian countries that rely on Middle East energy supplies expected to be hit the hardest. Susan Schmidt, portfolio manager at Capital Exchange Resources, talks about how markets are viewing this.
3: You do see investors respond to this, and we're seeing oil move around, but also, again, investors being worn down by the constant back and forth and trying to get a better handle.

0: on what exactly is the situation with the supply, the demand, and what's happening in the Strait of Hormuz. Oil prices going up, but this time only going up 2%. Investors are taking this in stride and, again, waiting to see how the narrative changes.
1: In the longer disruption scenario, higher energy prices could add 0.4 percentage points to global inflation in 2026 and 1.3 points in 2027. That could push central banks to raise interest rates by about half to three quarters of a percentage point in the short term. In the baseline case, the OECD expects inflation across the G20 to peak at 4% this year and then ease to 3.1% next year, with interest rates mostly unchanged this year and cuts expected next year. The United States is proposing new import tariffs of at least 10% on goods from around 60 trading partners. Bloomberg says it would be President Donald Trump's biggest step yet to rebuild his protectionist tariff policy since earlier levies were struck down by the Supreme Court. The Office of the U.S. Trade Representative, Jameson Greer, says the plan follows an investigation into how trade partners handled goods the U.S. says may have been made with forced labor.
2: After doing an investigation, we found that many countries either did not have laws to prevent trade in goods made with forced labor, or if they did have the laws, they weren't effectively enforcing them. This is an unfair trading practice. We think distorts global trade, and we want to take care of it.
1: Under the proposal, a 10% tariff would apply to imports from places including Canada, Mexico, the European Union, and the United Kingdom. Imports from other major economies, including China, India, Japan, South Korea, Brazil, and Switzerland, would face a 12.5% tariff. US officials say the lower rate would go to economies that already ban forced labor imports, or have pledged to do so. High rates would apply to those Washington say have not put those rules in place or have not enforced them effectively. China rejected the allegations and criticized the move. Japan said it is in close contact with US officials. The European Union called the plan unjustified, while saying it would stick to the terms of its existing trade agreement with the United States. The tariffs were recommended under Section 301 of the 1974 Trade Act, a separate legal authority from earlier tariffs the Supreme Court struck down. Deborah Alms is head of trade policy at the Heinrich Foundation in Singapore. She talks about why some of the tariffs stick while others are struck down by American courts.
3: I think the biggest argument is that they've been used before. This tool in particular, Section 301, was used very heavily in the 70s, 80s, and 90s, but it's continued to be in use under the first Trump administration and even into Biden. So I think it has a track record. Whereas the tariff authorities that Trump used early in his second term were new, and they've never been intended to be used in this way. And of course, the Supreme Court struck the first one down. The second one is just temporary, but there's a court case that's already ruled against that as well. And so turning to more durable, longer lasting authorities, I think, is important for this administration.
1: The U.S. is also running other Section 301 investigations, including one focused on trading partners' excess manufacturing capacity. Analysts say any additional tariffs from that probe could be announced soon and may potentially be added on top of the new tariffs now being proposed. SpaceX says it will set its initial public offering price at $135 a share, and it's doing something highly unusual, publishing that price a full week before the stock is expected to start trading. The move breaks with the usual Wall Street process of price discovery, where big investors help determine the final IPO price during the roadshow. It also highlights Elon Musk's preference for doing things his own way. An amended IPO filing from SpaceX confirms an earlier Reuters report about the $135 figure. The company is aiming to raise $75 billion, which would be the largest IPO ever. That would value SpaceX at about $1.75 trillion, putting it immediately among the 10 most valuable publicly listed companies in the United States. SpaceX plans to begin its investor roadshow today. Final pricing is expected on June 11th, with trading set to begin on the Nasdaq the following day. SpaceX has also changed other parts of a typical IPO playbook, including plans to give retail investors a bigger role in share allocations, pushing for early index inclusion, and setting up governance rules designed to keep stronger founder control. One investor planning to buy into the offering said, quote, "Nothing about this IPO is normal." On Wall Street, banks and investors are rushing to get involved, drawn by Musk's reputation and the potential for millions of dollars in fees, even as some worry the valuation is extremely high. SpaceX has few direct comparisons in public markets because there are not many publicly traded space companies, and SpaceX spans aerospace, telecom, and defense. The company says revenue rose 33% to $18.67 billion in 2025, but it also reported a net loss of $4.94 billion. Meanwhile, Reuters says that DeepSeek, China's best-known AI startup, is preparing to raise about 50 billion yuan, or $7.4 billion, in its first major funding round, according to people familiar with the matter. Those people say investors could include Tencent and battery maker CATL. They asked not to be named because the talks are confidential. The fundraising would value DeepSeek at roughly 350 to 400 billion yuan, or about 52 to 59 billion US dollars after the investment. DeepSeek gained worldwide attention last year. Its V3 and R1 AI models were praised by Silicon Valley and were seen as a challenge to US assumptions about China's AI strength. This new funding would be a major change in strategy. For years, DeepSeek avoided outside money, backed instead by its founder Liang Wenfeng and his quantitative hedge fund Highflyer. But the AI industry is moving quickly. The spotlight is shifting away from low-cost chatbot models to towards AI agents, systems designed to carry out more complex tasks with less human input. Those agents generally need much more computing power. DeepSeek said in April that its next model, the Agent Focus V4, pushed open-source AI forward, but some independent reviews suggest it still trails the top models from certain US and Chinese rivals. Even if the deal goes ahead, DeepSeek's funding round would still be smaller than some recent US raises, including Anthropic's reported $65 billion last month and OpenAI's reported $122 billion in March. Welcome to our guest, Ben Eamon, CEO and founder at FedWatch and Managing Director at Highline Wealth Partners. Good morning, Ben.
4: Good morning. Good to be back on.
1: Delighted to have you back on.
4: Yeah. It's the anniversary of FedWatch Advisors, the second year anniversary. So it's fun.
1: Happy birthday to FedWatch Advisors. And Martin Henniker is also joining us, Head of Asia Investment Advisory at St. James's Place Wealth Management. Good morning, Martin.
5: Good morning, Stephen. Always a pleasure.
1: Pleasure to have you on the show as well. Let's start off with big risks out there, like Iran-related tensions and stocks still high. How should investors think about risk management, Martin?
5: Yeah, that's a really great question. And I would say there's sort of two risks that I would highlight to be wary of, which are quite different. One is the market risk, obviously, market correction risk, as markets have continued to be strong, even against the backdrop of these challenges. And the other one is inflation risk. So two quick things on market risk. The first one I would recommend is to be on the safe side is to stay clear of leverage. And, you know, ideally, not even only just leverage, avoiding leverage when investing, but also if one has a lot of mortgages or other loans, etc., on the side, that's just a risk-free guaranteed return that you can get off that level of the interest rate that you're paying. And I think, you know, given all these risks, just repaying that can often be a very good option. Now, many financial institutions could arguably have a conflict of interest there because money is to be made on loans, lent out to investors, and then you know, if it's reinvested, there's also money to be made on the investment placement. So you very seldom get anyone actually recommending debt repayment. But I think it can be a really good thing to avoid someone getting stopped out if there was a severe correction or crisis, and sleep well. The other one is on the equity markets. I would just be very, very cautious of AI now, new IPOs, etc., and make sure you balance, you know, the growth, tech, AI, chip makers, etc., with a good exposure to value and anything that's not in the sector areas where you see much lower valuations, and that could help with resilience, etc. Last point, and I keep my answers short on the following question, but last point, on the other hand, inflation risk is also a major one out there. So just for anyone saying, well, I'm so scared of the whole world, I just stay safe in cash. Now, that unfortunately can also be a risk now, because we are looking at an environment where you might have increasingly negative real interest rates. So interest rates could be lower than inflation. And why is that? Because all these inflationary pressures coming through from the Iran tensions, from higher producer prices in China, which is the main supplier of goods across the world, these are coming through. But debt levels in many major countries around the world are so high, they are limited. Central banks are limited in how far they can hike rates to avoid a debt crisis. And so they are stuck in between this, which means for savers that you could also have the risk of losing value to inflation, losing purchasing power. So investing some assets in something without leverage, something that is inflation-proof for the medium to longer term is probably a wise strategy.
1: That's interesting stuff, particularly around repaying your mortgage if you have the cash as an approach to risk management. Ben, what are your thoughts on how investors should think about risk management at the moment?
4: Yeah, I echo a lot of his comments. You know, obviously, we're in an environment where there's just a lot of tail risks now that could suddenly become very, very large, right? As in, we're going to go back to oil prices up to $150 a barrel if this, you know, conflict, the sort of signals continue and become bigger. You could have all the shortages, as you mentioned in the earlier segment. Inflation isn't clearly an issue. You see the Federal Reserve now coming out with more stronger signals that rates will likely have to be risen by the fall or sometime around that time, which will put a lot of pressure on the financial markets, or they'll start discounting that rate hike cycle again. And then finally, there is froth indeed in the markets. Like, I've been looking at this idea of parabolic stocks where they go up straight to the moon, so to speak, and that's becoming now a larger percentage of the S&P. I calculated today it was about 8% of the S&P are stocks that are going flying to the moon, so to speak. You have about 11% of the NASDAQ of that similar type of stocks. About a week ago, those percentages were about 2, 3%. So that's how fast this froth is building. And if it only continues to build as this IPO from SpaceX happens next week, then I do think we're going to get a reality check. You know, investors will have to write a reality check that the market is too frothy, you know, and expensive.
1: Well, that really brings me on to my next question, which is about SpaceX, because it plans to fix its IPO price at $135 per share to raise a record-setting $75 billion, which is a massive amount. What impact could this have on the rest of the markets, Ben?
4: Well, there's a lot of ways to think about it, because, you know, you have people who talk about, okay, I'm going to sell my Tesla stock and to buy SpaceX and that sort of thing, and Mach 7 and sort of that rotation idea. But I think the bigger picture is about, so $75 billion is the proceeds that he's raising. The valuation is $1.75 trillion. Now, there's roughly, by estimations, more than $100 to $150 billion of venture capital that's been put into this SpaceX, you know, as in rounds of funding, just like also to Anthropic. So these people are going to cash out with a significant value, right? And that money will flow back into the economy. And that, I think, is where markets will look at, like, how overpriced will this IPO be as it comes out next week? Because right now, it's already estimated to be closer to something like 100 times its sales and closer to something like 85 times its forward earnings and things like that. That's already very frothy. So it's going to be a pinnacle, sort of a hype moment next week where the markets will be very, like, I think very volatile around that IPO, particularly if you get the pricing, because it could really get like shaky in that sense, in terms of people moving, you know, portfolios around to try to trade that stock, since it's one of the largest stocks entering, you know, the NASDAQ and the S&P.
1: Yeah, that makes sense. Martin, what do you have to add?
5: Yeah, I would just echo Ben's comments, really. The price-earnings ratio is fairly high. We have had Morningstar, I believe, warning that the price should be maybe 50% lower. So there's definitely, you know, it's definitely very important to be very careful here. We always very highly recommend diversification over playing or trading short-term, speculating in individual stock position. Of course, diversification is the most boring thing to say on a financial program. But, you know, I've been in this industry for a long time, for 27 years now. And, you know, I've seen very often that overconfidence of investors can lead to very disastrous outcomes. You know, particularly for investors who knows something about markets, who know a bit, you know, just like with swimmers, there's actually a statistic that the highest percentage of people who drown every year are actually very, very good swimmers, because they get overconfident and then they make, you know, mistakes that can be detrimental. So we like to play it more safe, very much look at fundamental value of businesses and not get carried away with short-term trading hypes and IPO hypes.
1: I love that analogy. yes, avoid, proceed with caution, I think, is the wise words there. Now, if energy disruption lasts well into next year, the OECD says global growth could slow to 2.1% in 2026 and 1.8% in 2027. It says some economies could fall into recession, with Asian countries that rely on Middle East energy supplies.

0: is expected to be hit the hardest. Is this in line with your worst case expectations, Ben?
1: Yeah, that could be because, you know, the shortages are already there. But we're really in a very critical time now, right? I think that by several estimations that if this Strait of Hormuz doesn't get reopens in the next few weeks, then the shortage will start to become kind of acute in certain countries, Asia particularly, but also some European countries. And that's the start of the true slowdown. Talking about risk as we talked about earlier, right now financial markets are not discounting any major growth slowdown at all. Perhaps it's a lot of it's driven by U.S. economy that's doing really well. Nonetheless, that's another thing that comes into the narrative and the psychology of the markets, that the global economy is going to slow down quite sharply because the conflict isn't ending and the Strait of Hormuz may not open at all. You know, the president today said on a podcast that it may not happen until Labor Day, and then who knows what happens after that, right? So the shortages that become really acute are going to canal the growth path for the global economy.
0: Martin, what's your worst case scenario? Do you see economies falling into recession?
2: Yeah, well, you know, there's always that risk there, you know, but there's two things to say. Firstly, there's not actually a significant correlation necessarily between what stocks do and economic growth. There has been a lot of statistics on that. It depends also on many other factors, like where individual countries' valuations are at that stage, what the governments are going to do about it in terms of stimulus, and also the inflationary question, because equities are inflation-proof asset class. And so I just want to say that because your question started with the oil, the high oil price, and what does that mean? So I am very, very worried about inflationary risk. You know, and you said earlier, Stephen, OECD said, oh yeah, the next year the inflation will be 3.1%. You know, how do they even come up with this 3.1 exactly? How do they know? Why do we know it's not 10% given these high debt levels and a lot of inflationary pressures? Let me just say one thing here that I think people are missing. Earlier this week, Eurozone inflation, 3.2%, target is 2%, budget deficits, even Germany, who set, you know, was one of the main architects of the Euro single currency and supporting this, setting these budget deficit criteria. No one could exceed 3%. Now Germany is exceeding it. They came up with all these exemptions now. They say, okay, if it's for weapons production, then you can have higher deficit and it doesn't matter. Now, 2 days ago, they said, oh, now we are discussing if it's for energy subsidies, then it's okay, the deficit won't matter. So that's all these deficits is yet another inflationary factor. So again, one needs to be very wary of this inflationary risk as well and look at what can one do to protect from it from the investment side. And there are different assets, property, even equities. Companies typically can pass through rising prices, but just be careful, as I mentioned, to not get carried away with AI. There are many other sectors, value, consumption, biotech. You know, we are not necessarily wanting to highlight things, but I just read yesterday, year to date in China, 69% of all global biotech deals are from Chinese companies. That's definitely a sector that could be of interest as well. I mean, we look at investment choices from an individual bottom-up perspective, but I'm just saying, don't only look at semiconductor AI, even if the headlines are full every day, you know, spread out and look for more discounted opportunities elsewhere as well.
0: Right, we're going to have to stop there, but fascinating discussion as always. That's Martin Henniker, Head of Asia Investment Advisory at St. James's Place Wealth Management, and Ben Eamans, CEO and Founder at FedWatch and Managing Director at Highline Wealth Partners. Thank you both for your time, gentlemen. Really enjoyed the discussion. Still to come in Your Money, Carolyn Wright looks into some recent research on women's financial aspirations and the challenges caregiving responsibilities add, with Ada Kung, Chief Investment Strategist at Sun Life Asset Management. Plus, we'll have our regular view from the US with John Terrett, our New York correspondent. Let's take a quick look at the markets. It's looking pretty red out there. The Nikkei 225 is 67,480. That's down 1.33%. The Kospi at 8,582 is down 2.5%. The ASX at 8,720 is down nearly 1%. Our Hang Seng futures at 25,312 is down 0.7%. Quick look at the weather. It's currently 28 degrees Celsius at the observatory and 81% relative humidity. The very hot weather warning is in place. It's 8:30 now, the news.
3: Hong Kong SAR passport holders should soon get 30-day visa-free access to Uzbekistan, with Uzbek nationals getting the same in Hong Kong. The move came as Chief Executive John Lee arrived in the Uzbek capital Tashkent yesterday from Kazakhstan on the second leg of his Central Asia trip. Nazvi Karim reports.
4: Chief Executive John Lee and Uzbek Minister of Foreign Affairs Bakhtiyor Saidov witnessed the exchange of notes in Tashkent to confirm the visa-free arrangement. Currently, Hong Kong SAR passport holders can visit Uzbekistan visa-free for 10 days, while Uzbek passport holders must apply for a visa to visit Hong Kong. A Hong Kong spokesman said the new arrangement will help further promote trade and tourism between Hong Kong and Central Asia. Both governments said they would work for early implementation.
3: US President Donald Trump has admitted calling Israeli Prime Minister Benjamin Netanyahu crazy in an expletive-filled phone call over fighting in Lebanon, while the US was trying to negotiate an end to hostilities with Iran. In a Pod Force One interview with the New York Post's Miranda Devine, the president was asked whether he had used certain expletives and whether he'd been angry with the Israeli Prime Minister, whose nickname is Bibi.
5: I did. I wouldn't say angry. I was a little bit perturbed at his constantly fighting with Lebanon. You know, at some point I said, Bibi, we got to stop this. We got to stop it. But I have a very good relationship. We've done well together. He always says, we could never have done it, but everybody knows that we could have never done it without the United States. But I've worked very well together. I like Bibi a lot.
3: U.S. President Donald Trump also said Iran's supreme leader Mojtaba Khamenei remains involved in diplomatic negotiations and that he would like to meet him.
5: Well, they say he is giving approval because that's the way it is, has been for a long, long time. Mm. His father and then him, I guess it's a succession. But we seem to be getting along quite well.
6: Would you like to meet him or meet any of the Iranians in person?
5: I've never thought of it, actually. It's a very good question. I'll think of it. Yeah, I'd like to meet him. I'd like to meet everybody. I'd like to meet him. We probably will meet at some point, depending on how it all works out.
3: UN Secretary General Antonio Guterres has expressed alarm over the latest violence in the Gulf. He made the comments after the US carried out strikes near the Strait of Hormuz, and Iran was blamed for an apparent drone attack on Kuwait's international airport that left one person dead and more than 60 injured. Iran's Revolutionary Guard said the damage was caused by American Patriot missiles landing on the terminal after they failed to intercept Iranian missiles. Stefan Dujarric is the UN spokesman.
7: I can tell you the Secretary General is alarmed by the reported exchange of fire overnight between the United States and the Islamic Republic of Iran, and also by reports that the Islamic Republic of Iran has targeted Kuwait and Bahrain.
3: Authorities say Kuwait Airways and Jazeera Airways have now resumed flights. The EU has agreed to move Ukraine and Moldova to the next stage in their membership bids, as diplomats said Hungary signalled it was dropping its long-standing veto against Kyiv. Carlos Queta has more.
8: The European Union formally opened entry negotiations with Ukraine back in June 2024. The process, though, had been held up by former Hungarian Premier Viktor Orban. Now, Hungary's new Prime Minister Peter Magyar has suggested that he'd be happy to move forward once Budapest's outstanding issues with Kyiv were resolved. A breakthrough came when Magyar announced that an agreement had been reached with Ukraine on the rights of its Hungarian ethnic minority, an issue that has long strained relations.
3: Germany has failed to secure a seat on the United Nations Security Council, with Portugal and Austria receiving more votes for the two Western European spots. US, Russia, China, France and UK are permanent members of the 15-seat council. The remaining 10 are elected for staggered two-year terms. German Foreign Minister Johann Waderfuhl accused Russia of lobbying against Berlin while saying Germany's stance on Israel had also been a factor.
9: There's our rocket-solid support for Ukraine. It is no secret that Russia does not want such a voice at the table in the Security Council that campaigned against us. It also may have cost us votes that Germany must always assume a special responsibility for Israel with regard to the Middle East conflict. We will continue to live up to our historical responsibility, even if at the time we criticize specific policies of the current government.
3: News from RTHK.
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0: Welcome back. This is Stephen Filby, live from Broadcasting House with Money Talk. In a few minutes, we'll be looking at some recent research on women's financial aspirations and the challenges caregiving responsibilities add with Ada Kung, Chief Investment Strategist at Sun Life Asset Management. After that, John Terrett, our New York correspondent, will have a view from the US. But first, a reminder of today's Money Talk headlines. The OECD says a protracted war with Iran could drag on global growth and push up inflation. The US proposes new tariffs of 10% or more on imports from around 860 partners. SpaceX sets a $135 price for its blockbuster IPO, upending Wall Street convention, and DeepSeek fundraising could value the AI startup at $59 billion. Money Talk on RTHK Radio 3. So the markets now, and for our update from Wall Street, here's John Terrett in New York.
1: Thanks very much indeed, Stephen. Stocks were lower on Wall Street on Wednesday for the first time in over a week. Oil was elevated after Iran and the US began exchanging missile fire instead of talking peace. Dow, Nasdaq and S&P all in the red, as you'll see when I run the numbers. But first of all, elsewhere today here, the Fed's beige book came out, an overview of the US economy from the 12 Fed regions. And it showed economic growth expanding modestly in 10 of them. That's up from 8 in April. Slightly stronger inflation and largely unchanged job creation. We also had the private sector jobs report from the ADP people on Wednesday, adding 122,000 private jobs in the month of May, more than expected. The big government jobs report comes up on our Friday, your Saturday morning. After the closing bell, the chipmaker Broadcom stock down 5%. There was a miss on revenue in their latest set of earnings. Macy's, on the other hand, brushed off worries about weakening consumers with its best first quarter growth in 4 years and the fourth consecutive quarter of sales growth. Remodeling 200 stores appears

0: appears to be helping them. Sales at Macy's are up 3%, and at Bloomingdale's, the high-end store that it also owns, comparable sales were up more than 8%. The CEO says not all consumers are equal. Ulta Beauty might agree with that. They're introducing a new flagship store to Times Square, New York. They gave us their earnings on Wednesday. Strong first quarter, raised their forecast, but the stock was still down, nevertheless, by about 5%. And GameStop, the original meme stock of the COVID era, back in the news. They've turned in their highest profit ever, not through buying and selling of video games, but based on the collectibles that they sell. Stock was up about 6%, but that's in part because they're also introducing a massive $2 billion share buyback scheme. And the Ford Motor Company is issuing a do-not-drive warning and a safety recall for over 4,500 vehicles here in America. The Bronco Sport is one, and the Maverick is another. So if you own those, you might like to check with your dealer. And late in the day, we found out how much the SpaceX shares are going to be. It'll be $135 per share. They want to raise $75 billion, an evaluation of $1.7 trillion. So on to the numbers now, then. A red day everywhere you look. Dow down 1.2%, 620 points, 50,687. The Nasdaq down 0.9%, 239 points, at 26,853. And the S&P 500 down 0.7%, 56 points, at 7,553. On to Europe, red on the screen again. London down 0.4%, 41 points, at 10,332. The DAX in Germany down 0.3%, 328 points, 24,795. And the CAC in Paris down 0.7%, 58 points at 81.50. Now, on our Thursday, we'll get the weekly jobless numbers. That's the number of people signing up each week for first-time unemployment benefit. And we'll get the earnings from the sporting apparel company called Lululemon. Well, that's it, Stephen, for now. I'll be back in 10 minutes with The View from the US. We'll tell you more about these big IPOs coming up, SpaceX, Anthropic, OpenAI, that sort of thing. We'll also tell you about how Facebook and Instagram were hacked very badly. We'll talk about Bitcoin tumbling this week and how IBM stock suddenly rose up, all because of social media online chatter. So I'll see you, Stephen, in about 10 minutes from now.
1: Thanks, John. Looking at the Asia-Pacific markets that are open at the moment, the ASX is 8,726. That's down 0.85%. The Nikkei 225 is 67,476. That's down 1.3%. The Kospi at 8,589 is down 2.5%. And our Hang Seng futures at 25,312 is down 0.7%. RTHK Radio 3. In Your Money Today, Carolyn Wright finds out about some of the extra challenges women can face planning for their financial future. Good morning, Carolyn.
2: Good morning. Sun Life recently released a survey titled Women's Wealth in Focus.

0: Caroline.
1: So your research looks at what you call the triple penalty of caregiving impacting women's financial security, careers and well-being. Can you explain what this triple penalty is and what the risks it can create if it's left unaddressed?
0: We can find out that women often carry the responsibility of caring children, aging parents, and we also have to balance with our work as well. Mm. And that pressure shows in three critical areas of their life. We see that financial security, career progression, and also personal well-being. Also, there are some findings. We saw that around 72% of the women said they're the caregiver. It's a major barrier to improving their own financial security. And about 59% said it affects their career progression as well. And 60% said it limits their ability to practice self-care. These aren't just abstract pressure, but we can see that it's translating into real trade-off. And many of the surveyed respondents said that they have to cut back on their leisure and travel and also delay the retirement saving and with their limited investment opportunity in order to prioritize their family needs. We see that there's a global trend of longer longevity, especially for women, and women tend to live longer. For example, in Hong Kong, there's a recent survey that women, the average longevity has raised up to about 86 years old. So this will be quite a huge gap because you know that in Hong Kong, some of the working women, maybe they retire at the age of 60 or even 65. So that you can see that there's a gap post-retirement. You still have to save enough for 20 or 25 years. So that I think from the survey, we can see that how we can do the retirement planning or the saving is one of the critical issue or hot topic that at least at my age and with my friends, especially the working women friends that we may usually touch on. And we can also see that from our research and also finding that also underscore that addressing this kind of the triple penalty is not just about empowering women day to day, but about ensuring the caregiving does not quietly erode the financial progress for women, their families and their wider community.
1: Some of those statistics you come up with there are pretty crazy. And one of them in your report is that finds that nearly 9 in 10 women expect to be supporting aging parents, but only a quarter are actively saving. So what are the issues this sandwich generation face and how can better financial planning help them?
0: We also find that from the research, 9 in 10 women expect to support their aging parents. For example, like me, I'm a working mom, I'm middle-aged. And
1: you don't have to admit your age.
0: I have a girl, 10 years old. I need to also support my parents, though they also have some retirement saving. But as you know that, the living cost in Hong Kong is
1: very high.
0: Medical, housing, etc. So for me, my personal experience is that caring my children and also aging parent at the same time, it will add some pressure to myself as well. This suggests that women, maybe we can manage our family demand in the short term rather than planning across the life stage, because maybe somehow we are quite tied up at work or maybe some overwhelmed by family issue, maybe so that maybe we don't have much time to care about the relatively long-term planning. And somehow it may often create some trade-off that we just mentioned about, like cutting back on the leisure, travel or delaying our own retirement saving. So I think better planning can help us to bring responsibility into financial conversation earlier. Maybe like you just talk with your friends or maybe you can seek advice from a trust advisor, from financial institution, insurance company, etc. Just try to seek advice. I think this may be half a way of how you can manage multi-dimensional pressure about life and family or work. And I want to share my experience as well, because just mentioned about I have a girl and we start to plan her education as well, because we understood that maybe according to her ability or interest, maybe she will study abroad or in Hong Kong, I don't know, but I just want to get prepared.
1: Yeah,
0: because maybe when she's 18, hopefully she will pursue her tertiary education. And we also understood that now we can see the technology advancement, fast-changing world, AI, etc. Maybe she would have interest in pursuing tertiary education abroad. So how we can manage the tuition fee Is it in UK, Canada? It involves

0: investment, it involves currency risk.
1: Yeah.
0: Because in Hong Kong, we are using Hong Kong dollar or US dollar. So when you need to plan abroad, you need to take into account of currency risk. So I've just talked to my advisor, my friend, and then maybe she can give me some advice about, oh, you can consider some planning or some solutions that have multi-currency switching advantage that may enable us to better plan ahead with different life stage and also to take care of my little girl.
1: Now, let's take a little bit of a look at what women actually define as their financial success. And your research finds that they define it more in terms of stability and resilience rather than wealth accumulation. So what do these priorities tell us about how financial solutions and advice need to evolve to maybe suit women better?
0: Women, we may tend to prioritize building emergency savings. In my personal experience, we will define it as like you need to pay your rent or your housing expenses, and then we leave some buffer budget or save kind of a safety money for your emergency medical needs and also retirement planning, etc. So that I think it will be good to have at least 6 to 9 months of this kind of emergency savings. We set aside it so that we can cope with any unexpected changes or anything surprise in your life. And we can also see that in our research, 65% of the women said they are financially better off than their mothers, because for like me or my friends, we are working women, and so that we can have double income in the family household, not look like our mother. My mom was a full-time mom, so it's much better to release the family financial pressure already. And across Asia, we can see that many women are budgeting, planning, and making financial decisions for the family. So we are probably the CFO of the family.
1: Yeah,
0: because we are in charge for this kind of decision. And we can see that healthcare costs remain a top concern. From our research, 6 in 10 women telling us that one of the biggest barriers to financial security, and many even delaying their medical treatment to support their family members, so this is not healthy. Just like what I've mentioned, we need to set aside some money for emergency use for the medical. So I think we plan ahead in your early stage about medical expenses, to seek advisor about how we can better cope with this kind of longevity will be a good choice, I think. And we also see that from the survey, we can see that financial solutions and advice also evolve beyond one size fits all growth only mindset, because women are looking for advice that is more practical, more flexible and relevant. And many women are also seeking support to achieve a worry-free retirement. This is also a hot topic in Hong Kong right now, how we can retire without worry about the money. Lastly, I think we can also make some good use of a digital tool to save your time. For example, there are some retirement calculator. Digital tool is easy to use. You just need to input your age, your current income, your disposable income, and how you expect post-retirement life and how much you think you need to spend in a monthly basis, and then just a few clicks and then you can calculate your gap so that you can have a better planning with more visibility how much you need, and then so that you can have a more comprehensive financial planning.
1: Well, it's been brilliant to speak to you. Thank you for joining me today. Ada Kung, Chief Investment Strategist, Sun Life Asset Management.
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3: We have an urgent message from the Transport Department that due to a traffic accident, all lanes of Fanling Highway, Kowloon bound, near Tsung Pak Long are closed to all traffic. Traffic queues on Fanling Highway, Kowloon bound, ends at San Tin Highway near Mai Po San Suan. Motorists are advised to use alternative routes and keep listening to the radio for further information. Now it's time to say good evening to our New York correspondent, John Terrett, for a view from the US. Good evening, John.
4: Yes, good evening, good morning to you, Stephen. Thanks for having me on.
3: Always a pleasure. But let's start off with Bitcoin, which I must admit I have Bitcoin, so I have a personal interest in this. And it's dropped this week. What caused that, John?
4: Well, let me try to explain. It was all down to just one company called Strategy. MicroStrategy was their original name. They now just call themselves Strategy. And basically, they own and they hoard in a treasury lots of Bitcoin, lots of other cryptocurrencies, what they call fiat cash, which is government currency not backed with anything substantial like gold, and bonds. That's what they do. And they have more than 800,000 Bitcoins in their treasury, 843,706. To be precise, I'll say that again, 843,706 Bitcoins. That's 4% of the 21 million Bitcoins that exist in the world. Now, on Tuesday, a filing came out that said that they'd sold three tokens. Reading into this in more detail, it was more than that, actually. It was 32 tokens in total, and they sold them for $77,000 each, raising about $250 million. And they used the money to pay dividend payments. The point about this is it was the first time they'd sold anything since 2022, certainly Bitcoin since 2022. And the crypto bros like you, Stephen, you're a crypto bro, clearly. The crypto bros around the world panicked on hearing this. You have to remember that cryptocurrency is a very, very volatile thing, certainly Bitcoin, very, very volatile indeed. It can go up by 20 or 30% in one day and down by the same amount the next day. And so when they saw that this company who'd never sold anything like this since 2022 had suddenly sold what we thought was three and turned out to be 32, Bitcoin, they panicked, and some of them, not all of them, because the community is very wedded to the notion of Bitcoin and cryptocurrency and the blockchain, but some people sold off. And that is why Bitcoin this week dipped below 70,000 for the first time since April. The question is this the beginning of a crypto winter? That's what they call it. There have been several crypto winters when Bitcoin has dropped dramatically. Well, most people don't seem to think so, mainly because this is the first time that Strategy has sold in 4 years. It was only 32 coins. It was basically a one-off sale that we learned about in a one-off filing. But Bitcoin is pretty much halved its value in the last year or so. It is, as of the moment, I've just checked a few seconds ago, $64,491 per token in New York, down 3.2% on the Wednesday session. And that is roughly half where it was at its all-time high a couple of years ago of $126,000. So, you know, this is the thing about investing in cryptocurrency. It's all so new that a lot of people are kind of feeling their way in the dark, as it were. And when things like this happen, the reaction can be quite dramatic, as we've seen.
3: Well, this crypto bro isn't panicking. Let's move on to Meta now. Meta's admitted to a major hack. Tell us about that, John.
4: Yes, yeah. I think the secret is just to hang on to it. That's what I would advise. Well, Meta and Instagram have been hacked. And the thing is, in March, they told us that they were transferring the management of Facebook and Instagram to bots, okay, instead of human beings. And you've seen there have been lots of layoffs at Facebook as they prepare for the AI future and they move towards bots within their company. Well, what happened was hackers managed to convince the bots, they tricked the bots into providing them with new passwords. What they did was they basically said, look, we want to change our password. Here's an email address. Send the details to this email address. The bot did, thinking it was doing the right thing. And of course, the hackers were able to get into people's accounts. And some pretty famous ones too, including Barack Obama's White House account, Sephora, the beauty company, which has a place in Times Square, and a senior US Space Force official as well. Now, there are videos of these hackers doing this online. That's how we know it definitely happened. And basically, accounts and passwords were altered and changed. This is Facebook and Instagram. I'm not sure about WhatsApp, which the company also owns, but certainly Facebook and Insta. And Meta has admitted that this happened. They've said now that the loophole has been closed. But of course, critics of all this say, look, this just goes to show you how careful you have to be and what can happen if you replace human beings with bots. And I have a friend whose name is Charlie, lives in Florida, and he invented the first ever computerized stock trading system for Citigroup years and years ago. And he told me once, he said, you know, the thing about a computer is that if it gets into a selling mood, for example, a selling mode, it will just keep on selling all the way down to zero if a human being doesn't get in the way and stop it. And it'll go on buying all the way to infinity if a human being doesn't get in there to stop it. And this is the thing that I think we're learning, you know, the number of AI jobs that have been lost or jobs that have been lost because of AI so far are not as great as we feared they would be. And they may not end up being that great because at the end of the day, you know, bots can only do so much.
3: Absolutely. Humans are still important. Let's move on to IBM, which rallied out of the blue this week. What drove that?
4: Well, we could do this very quickly. Two reasons. It was up 6% because it's part of the new NVIDIA microchip that Jensen Huang announced in Taiwan earlier this week. But it was up 15% at one stage. This is IBM, Big Blue, they call it. And it rose out of the blue. We're all going, why is this happening? And it turns out there's a six-month-old video online on social media of President Trump praising Big Blue IBM and its CEO. And the social media just got the wrong end of the stick and went crazy. And people were recommending you buy IBM. It's going to be a good thing. It's the future. President Trump likes it, blah, blah, blah, blah. And the stock went up by an enormous amount. It just goes to show you the power of social media. And another of the problems that we face in today's world is that social media has no what we call gateways or gate managers, like we do in traditional journalism, where there's somebody senior in charge to say, hey, whoa, wait a minute. Is this actually true? You don't get that with social media, and things get out of hand very easily.
3: Yeah, lots of examples of the power of social media, and that's certainly one of them. Let's move on to Anthropic now, which has filed for an IPO. What are your thoughts on that, John?
4: Yes. Well, Anthropic is a California-based company. It's an AI startup, and basically it has filed for an IPO confidentially, which means that they can go ahead and do all the background work without giving away any of the details to the likes of you and me. We found out today that Goldman Sachs and Morgan Stanley are going to lead their IPO. They are the people behind Claude, another bot. And you may remember they've been fighting with the Pentagon because the Pentagon bought Claude, and then Anthropic said, well, you can't use it for this and you can't use it for that. And the Pentagon and Anthropic got into a very bad situation over that because the Pentagon said, look, we paid millions for this. We're going to do what we like with it, thank you very much. And Anthropic was saying, yes, but don't use it for any human rights abuses reasons. And the Pentagon basically said, who do you think we are, essentially? Anyway, the point about all this is that Anthropic and its rival OpenAI, the ChatGPT people, are deep rivals. And Anthropic and OpenAI want to be the first to come to the public market in New York. Now, Anthropic is more valuable than OpenAI at the moment after a recent funding round, but both are desperate to be the first. So Anthropic has the lead at the moment. They're on their way with the confidential filing. The advantage of being first would be that you get all the publicity, all the excitement, and you get to shape the narrative. The advantage of being second is that you can look, take a step back and say, well, look what happened with the first company and what they've done and what happened to, especially if the stock goes down. You can refine your opportunity for investors. So there are pros and cons for both of it, really. But we are heading for a summer and an autumn of big IPOs, Anthropic, OpenAI, and SpaceX. And of course, today, as I said in my report 10 minutes ago, we learned the SpaceX price. It's $135 per share. They want to raise $75 billion and have a valuation of $1.7 trillion. And if that happens, Elon Musk will be the world's first ever trillionaire.
3: A very happy one, I'm sure. Well, thank you very much to John Terrett, our very own US correspondent, bringing us the news today from New York. Thank you, John.
4: Thank you, Stephen. Thank you so much. Thank you.
3: Let's take a look at the markets. The Nikkei 225 is 67,364. That's down 1.5%. The Kospi at 8,617 is down 2%. The ASX at 8,714 is down 1%. And our Hang Seng futures at 25,312 is down 0.7%. 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In Your Money, Carolyn Wright finds out what you need to know about data marketplaces with Bertie Haskins, Head of Data in APAC at Capco. And then Phoenix Lai, Manager Research and Studies at the Consumer Council, explains what you need to know about using digital wallets. And we'll get a view from Australia with Adam Dawes, Senior Investment Advisor at Shaw & Partners. Stay with RTHK Radio 3 after the news for Back Chat with hosts Azam Khan and Philip Wong. From me, Stephen Philby, and the rest of the Money Talk team, we wish you a very successful Thursday.

0: RTHK, the news at 9 with Robert Kemp. Hong Kong SAR passport holders should soon get 30-day visa-free access to Uzbekistan, with Uzbek nationals getting the same in Hong Kong. The move came as Chief Executive John Lee arrived in the Uzbek capital Tashkent yesterday from Kazakhstan on the second leg of his Central Asia trip. Nazvi Karim reports.
1: Chief Executive John Lee and Uzbek Minister of Foreign Affairs Bakhtiyor Saidov witnessed the exchange of notes in Tashkent to confirm the visa-free arrangement. Currently, Hong Kong SAR passport holders can visit Uzbekistan visa-free for 10 days, while Uzbek passport holders must apply for a visa to visit Hong Kong. A Hong Kong spokesman said the new arrangement will help further promote trade and tourism between Hong Kong and Central Asia. Both governments said they would work for early implementation.
0: Couple arrested on suspicion of child neglect have been released on bail after finally agreeing to DNA tests yesterday. Authorities want to prove they're the parents of a baby said to have been born at home recently. Medical checks on the boy have found no injuries. Social Welfare Department says he's being placed in care for now. The case came to light after the couple went public over a custody battle involving another child who is thought to be in care in Sweden. US President Donald Trump has admitted calling Israeli Prime Minister Benjamin Netanyahu crazy in an expletive-filled phone call over fighting in Lebanon, while the US was trying to negotiate an end to hostilities with Iran. In a Pod Force One interview with the New York Post, Miranda Devine, the president was asked whether he had used certain expletives and whether he'd been angry with the Israeli Prime Minister, whose nickname is Bibi.
2: I did. I wouldn't say angry. I was a little bit perturbed at his constantly fighting with Lebanon. You know, at some point I said, Bibi, we got to stop this. We got to stop it. But I have a very good relationship. We've done well together. He always says, we could never have done it, but everybody knows that we could have never done it without the United States. But I've worked very well together. I like Bibi a lot.
0: U.S. President Donald Trump also said Iran's Supreme Leader Mojtaba Khamenei remains involved in diplomatic negotiations and that he would like to meet him.
2: Well, they say he is giving approval because that's the way it has been for a long, long time. His father and then him, I guess it's a succession. But we seem to be getting along quite well.
3: Would you like to meet him or meet any of the Iranians in person?
2: I've never thought of it, actually. It's a very good question. I'll think of it. Yeah, I'd like to meet him. I'd like to meet everybody. I'd like to meet him. We probably will meet at some point, depending on how it all works out.
0: UN Secretary General Antonio Guterres has expressed alarm over the latest violence in the Gulf. He made the comments after the US carried out airstrikes near the Strait of Hormuz, and Iran was blamed for an apparent drone attack on Kuwait's international airport that left one person dead and more than 60 injured. Iran's Revolutionary Guard said the damage was caused by American Patriot missiles landing on the terminal after they failed to intercept Iranian missiles. Stefan Dujarric is the UN spokesman.
4: I can tell you the Secretary General is alarmed by the reported exchange of fire overnight between the United States and the Islamic Republic of Iran, and also by reports that the Islamic Republic of Iran has targeted Kuwait and Bahrain.
0: Authorities say Kuwait Airways and Jazeera Airways have now resumed flights. The EU has agreed to move Ukraine and Moldova to the next stage in their membership bids, as diplomats said Hungary signalled it was dropping its long-standing veto against Kyiv. Carlos Escueta has more.
5: The European Union formally opened entry negotiations with Ukraine back in June 2024. The process, though, had been held up by former Hungarian Premier Viktor Orban. Now, Hungary's new Prime Minister Peter Magyar has suggested that he'd be happy to move forward once Budapest's outstanding issues with Kyiv were resolved. A breakthrough came when Magyar announced that an agreement had been reached with Ukraine on the rights of its Hungarian ethnic minority, an issue that has long strained relations.
0: SpaceX, the rocket and satellite company led by US billionaire Elon Musk, says it aims to raise approximately $75 billion in a record initial public offering. That's according to a regulatory filing valuing the company at just under $1.8 trillion. Now the weather, mainly cloudy with a few showers, isolated thunderstorms at first, very hot. With sunny periods during the day, the maximum temperature will be around 34 degrees in the urban areas, a couple of degrees high in the new territories. Temperature at the observatory is going to be 29 degrees, the relative humidity stands at 79%, and the very hot weather warning is in force. The news from RTHK.
6: The following is a personal view programme. 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I'm Philip Wong.
7: And this is John Bruce.
6: On today's program, we'll hear from the M Plus Museum Director on the multi-year strategic partnership they signed with the renowned Centre Pompidou in France that aims to strengthen cultural exchange between Asia and Europe.
7: We'll then chat with a professor of politics on Donald Trump's administration decision to temporarily suspend its $1.8 billion US dollar anti-weaponization slush fund. It was initially intended to settle a lawsuit by the US leader with the Internal Revenue Service over the leak of his tax returns.
6: After the break, we'll look into a survey by a local NGO that found 1 in 12 students were at risk of hidden disengagement. That's a behavior they refer to as pupils who attend school but display withdrawn or passive behavior.
7: And finally, a local caving expert will share with us the difficulties and risks that come with venturing into caverns. It comes as 2 people are reportedly still trapped in a flooded cave in Lough.
6: As always, we love to hear your thoughts. You can call us at 233-88-266, WhatsApp 6899-8518, email backchat at rthk.hk, or comment on our Facebook page, Backchat on RTHK Radio 3. All right, we're going to begin our Thursday by talking about the multi-year strategic partnership. The M Plus Museum has recently unveiled a multi-year strategic partnership with the world-famous Centre Pompidou in Paris. The collaboration will see the two institutions share artwork, organize joint exhibitions, and launch collaborative research projects aimed at promoting the visual cultures of both Greater China and France in contemporary art. One of the flagship's projects includes a simultaneously displayed LED installation that will be presented at both M Plus in Hong Kong and at the Centre Pompidou of Conservation Facility on the outskirts of Paris. To learn more, Raphael Blais spoke to M Plus Museum Director Suhaina Raphael.
8: It's very nice to be here talking to you, Raphael, and your listeners about what I think is one of the most important strategic partnerships for M Plus. Moving into the future. You know, we have signed 15 memorandums of understanding with other institutions, and they are about, you know, singular exhibitions or a touring program. But this time, our partnership with the Centre Pompidou really represents a distinct new phase for us. It's really a multi-year strategic framework that has been designed to foster a sustained exchange grounded in our curatorial research, but we'll have tangible outcomes. And we're talking tangible in the sense of exhibitions, but not a single exhibition, multiple, and the exchange of collections as well. So you'll see things from M Plus going to Paris and things from Paris coming to us.
9: And why did you choose to establish this strategic partnership with the Centre Pompidou? What does the Centre Pompidou have in common with the M Plus Museum?
8: Like the M Plus Museum, Centre Pompidou is an institution that looks at many disciplines. We're talking film, art, design, architecture, visual culture in its broadest sense. And so, like the Centre Pompidou, M Plus is an equivalent institution. Unlike Pompidou, we are based in Asia. So our collections, our research, our exhibitions are expanding and building on an understanding of the modern and contemporary out of our region. So it speaks directly to the work that the Pompidou has been doing now coming up to 50 years. So it's fantastic now that there is an institution in Asia that can be an equivalent voice. It's research-led, it's about building knowledge, our capacity to expand knowledge about what's happening here must be shared. So for us to reach out and have the Pompidou be so responsive in this way is magnificent. It's also, you know, I think we can each do for the other things that we couldn't do if we were doing it alone. To stand together, that is what a collaboration brings, and a partnership expands, builds, and amplifies.
9: So this means that people here in Hong Kong will be able to get a glimpse of the Centre Pompidou when going to M Plus, and vice versa, people in France, in Paris, will be able to get a glimpse of M Plus Museum when they come to Centre Pompidou.
8: That's right.
9: And
8: that's
9: do we have any idea yet about what will people be able to see?
8: So in the beginning, of course, right now the Centre Pompidou has closed for renovation. It's a historic building. It's an incredible piece of architecture, something that we both share, the Centre Pompidou and M+, major piece of architecture that houses the institution's ambitions. And that's been it's just closed down now for renovations, for reopening in 2030-2031. So later this year in October, Centre Pompidou will be opening their open storage facility in Messie, which is just half an hour from the center of Paris, still in Paris. And one of the first things that we will be sending to France is our LED facade commissions. As you know, we have a wonderful moving image facade as part of the building of M+. We commission artists to work on that facade, and the Centre Pompidou is very interested for us to bring that content to Paris. And that will be, you'll start seeing that in around March, April of next year in Paris. So that's our first expression of M+ going into Paris.
9: Any plans to bring some of the neon signs to Paris as well, which is, you know, the neon signs have been for a long time seen as a key cultural element of Hong Kong?
8: Yes, I mean, that's a longer conversation, and that probably is something that would have to be in the museum when it reopens. So that's that bigger conversations around what our collaborative exchange and exhibition will be over the next 5-6 years, which is very exciting for the two institutions to build on.
9: Now, I want to get your thoughts on joint research, because it seems that there will also be some joint research initiatives between your two institutions. Can you tell me more about that?
8: Yes, very importantly for us, we have the Hoare Family Foundation support the museum, M+ Museum, to build that research with the Centre Pompidou. And that is exceptional for us. It's a very important grant to build that postdoctoral fellow inside the museum to help us build the new research projects. One of the first is about the Asian diaspora in Europe and in France. As you know, from China, there are artists like Zhao Qi who made very, very important contributions to the development of modernism and late modernism in France. And so we want to expand that and build on that obvious fact, but also to bring in the broader Asian diaspora, China, but also Asia. So this is something that we're really looking to develop with an exhibition at the end of it.
9: Yes, I mean, there's been, you know, a lot of post-modern artists who also had quite an influence in Hong Kong, and even some architects like Le Corbusier, for instance, had a very, very big, although he didn't build anything in Hong Kong, he had an influence in, you know, the post-50s design of Hong Kong buildings as well. So that's a very, very interesting point that you're making here.
8: And it is across those disciplines, design, architecture, art, film. You know, so it's that very interesting, very rich and dynamic field that we can explore and dig down into.
9: And you present them as intertwined, as one.
8: We present them as multidisciplinary. You know, they sit in dialogue with each other and often crossing over. You have artists who are restless and who move from one discipline to another.
9: Now, I also know that you guys will be co-commissioning new artworks with the Centre Pompidou. How does the process of co-commissioning artwork works?
8: You know, that's something that we have been really pioneered doing that at M+, because it's about sharing resources. It's about saying we both have an interest in certain aspects of, say, moving image, and if we can co-commission together, it means we can show here and there and enter into each other's collections. Well, how that works is a deep dive into the curator's thinking around what are the interesting intersections that we can see between Paris, Hong Kong. So that's something also that we have now begun to explore.
9: And what are some of the commonalities or, you know, elements that you think could bring a good co-commissioned piece between Hong Kong and France?
8: I think it's the artist. I mean, when we co-commission, we are co-commissioning living artists, because that's the only way to build something new like that. And they go across the design and art fields. It's something that we're very keen to see where it will lead. I'm not able to yet share the names of people, but we're looking at artists from here as well as from Europe.
9: So it's a very exciting project that you guys are having ahead. Excited. And I presume you must be very hectic few months for you guys.
8: It's a hectic few years, because what you will see is things rolling out over the next 6 years in Hong Kong and in Paris in different configurations, in according to what's possible for Paris as well. And they have now, you know, what's very fascinating about the Centre Pompidou's more recent endeavours internationally is their constellations, as they call them. That's how they're...

0: That's how Laurent describes the constellations of the Centre Pompidou. But those have been very particular in the sense that they've gone out with their collections to those places. This is about building in a two-way street, if you like, to be able to see each other's things in different contexts, but at the same time also building these co-commissions for the two institutions. So it's multidimensional and I think far-reaching. It's such an important new model for the 21st century, I think.
1: And obviously, more broadly speaking, this can also encourage people in France who are visiting the Centre Pompidou to perhaps think about coming to Hong Kong to see more.
0: Absolutely. No question that that has to be one of the impulses that we are very interested to encourage here from Hong Kong.
1: And in terms of demographics and visitors, you see also a growing interest among younger people as well. I mean, I've been to your museum a few times, and I was quite surprised to see that there's a lot of young people as well who go and enjoy your arts.
0: It's very interesting because, you know, Centre Pompidou and M+ share a similar volume of visitors. You know, we are 2.6 million. I think the Centre Pompidou is 2.9, something like that. Our demography, though, is 84% under the age of 44, you know, between 18 and 44. Very young. It's the future that's walking in. These are people who are building their families, and it's fantastic for the museum because we are absolutely growing the depth into the institution. It's something that the Pompidou is very interested to also act on. You know, Laurent said that it was the energy of M+, this new museum in Hong Kong, that really made him want to build this relationship. That young demographic brings with it a sort of energy with it. And, I mean, as a young museum of 5 years, that energy brings, I think, a sense of possibility for the Pompidou. It brings with it an exploration of an injection of new energy and possibility into an institution that's 50 years old because we are young and have this expanded vision for the museum. And I think that is one of the key reasons also why Pompidou also looked to us. Of course, we have collections that they are interested in mining, but we also have, I think, a certain kind of joie de vivre that is recognized by the French.
2: And that was Raphael Blais speaking with M+ Museum Director Suhaina Raphael. Then we're talking about the multi-year strategic partnership between the museum, M+ Museum, and the Centre Pompidou in Paris. All right, let's shift gears and talk about American politics. It's never boring over there, isn't it? We're going to talk about the Anti-Weaponization Fund. So just a bit of background. 2 weeks ago, the DOJ, Department of Justice, introduced the Anti-Weaponization Fund. And 2 weeks later, that is yesterday, they decided not to move forward with it because of backlash, bipartisan backlash on both sides of the aisle. And here to talk all about it is our very good speaker, regular here, Professor Joseph Gregory Mahoney, Professor of Politics and International Relations, East China Normal University in Shanghai. Good morning, Professor.
3: Good morning.
2: Good morning. So I guess, can we just start off, and if you can just explain to us and the listeners, you know, what was this anti-weaponization fund? What did it claim to do?
3: Well, it's a little complicated because it really keys on this idea that Trump is a victim. This is something that he certainly has promoted for a long time, that he was a victim of partisan attacks or even a deep state apparatus in the federal government. What it did was it proposed a fund that I think was somewhere around $1.776 billion that would give money to people who claim they had been victimized by the government, where the government had been weaponized against them. This deal came from when Trump sued essentially himself, the federal government, the IRS, for $10 billion and settled. He got audit immunity for himself and his family. And this is something that was being overseen by the Attorney General, or the Acting Attorney General, Todd Blanche, who is his former personal attorney, who was previously paid nearly $10 million by Trump's Save America Pact. Now, the result is that, if people like, let's say, some of the uh, uh,

0: so-called January 6 rioters. It's claimed that the government had attacked them, that the government had been weaponized against them. They could appeal to this fund for some sort of compensation, that Trump himself said that he would not take money from the fund, but he could possibly get maybe $100 million by some estimates, $100 million tax relief against any future back taxes or other findings that could be leveraged against him, and that this would be permanent into the future. So he wouldn't take money from the fund, but he would also be excused from having to owe any money in the future.
1: Joseph, I saw it described as a legal absurdity and various other things. I mean, from looking from outside in, it does look corrupt. Can I ask you, does this immunity from IRS audit, does that remain in place despite the rest of it being thrown out?
0: From what we can tell, that immunity does stand. I think one of the reasons we saw the Republican congressmen really starting to revolt is because they are sensitive to the January 6th rioters, because they do have the idea that they were also targeted by that attack, and that this is an institutional protection in terms of the separation of powers. That said, there is clearly some concern among some Republicans that this is, you know, sort of a kleptocratic grab, that it's a very serious implication for oligarchic immunity and impunity in an age where people already suspect this. So the fact that this immunity aspect still is in place, while the other part has been frozen, has in a weird way sort of disconnected the broader sort of so-called public benefit that Trump was trying to promote with this idea, and really just ultimately kept the benefit for himself.
2: Well, I mean, that's also the reason why it's referred to as a slush fund, right? Because essentially, when we look into this fund, and it's important to note, right, you know, the government does propose funds from time to time and need to get approved, right? But for this one in particular, it's because it's rather vague, and it's also because, technically speaking, the money can be passed on to whoever Trump wants, because the committee that controls it, you know, is also hired by Todd Blanche, which is also who is under the command of President Donald Trump as well, right? And so there is this huge backlash from the Republicans, right?
0: There is. But, you know, this is part of a bigger problem in American politics. It's not precisely a new problem. And it's, we're looking sort of at two different mechanisms in sort of the broader context. So, for example, we saw in the previous Trump administration, he to look at the other angle, is that he pardoned his son-in-law's father. And then we saw Biden, when Biden was leaving office, he pardoned his son and gave sort of preemptive pardons for his own close confidants. Trump had also pardoned other people who he had benefited from politically and financially. So what we see is this tendency among the executive branch now to try to create immunity from prosecution, past and future. And the of course, from a constitutional perspective, you can't really do this. One government can't bind the next. But what we seem to be seeing is that successive presidents, even from different parties, they have an incentive to try to keep this privilege for themselves. So, you know, it's possible that a Democrat could come in the future and say, no, we're going to throw that out, and we're going to go after Trump for back taxes. And that president could probably do that. But he would have the incentive to maybe keep that protection for himself and to extend it to himself as well as his cronies. So really, the only way that this would be something that could be stopped is through congressional action. That's not something we see very powerfully right now from this Republican-led Congress that's afraid really to contest Trump too directly. It might be something that could happen if we see a change of power in the midterms. We've also seen the Supreme Court, where we have a large number of people that were appointed by Trump. They might be inclined to push back, because we have seen them sort of resisting some of his constitutional overreach so far. So it's part of a bigger problem about trying to create patterns of immunity and impunity that has been creeping higher and higher into U.S. politics. But this is just the next iteration.
1: Joseph, once again, I read somewhere recently that he's almost given up in the midterms, and he's actually more inclined to try and increase his hold over the

0: Republican Party. I'm thinking of the Thomas Massey being deselected, etc. I mean, what do you see going forward into the second half of his term, given that I would expect that the midterms are going to be a disaster for him?
1: Well, you know, I think it's, I would agree with you. I think the first problem, however, is do we really have faith that the Democrats are going to get everything together and mount an effective national campaign? There are structural problems that they face that go beyond popularity. But you know, historically, presidents lose, if they come into power with control of both houses, they lose one or two during the midterms. That's just a historical fact. And given the fact that Trump himself is very unpopular right now, given the fact that a lot of the policies haven't worked even the way his base wanted, it would be astounding if he didn't lose. I think he has not only given up, I think he doesn't care because, you know, he has been ruling mostly through executive privilege or executive order anyway. And he really, I think, feels comfortable in opposition. He really feels more comfortable being attacked in a way because it gives him this ability to sort of position himself in a way that's more familiar to him. I think it's been an embarrassment of riches, in fact, to have a Republican Congress that he hasn't actually used in any substantial political way.
0: I think they actually lost the vote in the Congress yesterday on the Rand Ward and the Rand Ward because
2: House.
0: The Republicans in the House.
2: Exactly.
0: Is that true?
1: Say that again?
0: They lost a vote in the Iran war yesterday, actually. The president lost the vote because some Republicans voted against.
2: Yeah, I think it was because the U.S. House of Representatives passed a measure bill seeking to halt President Donald Trump's taking further military action in Iran, basically. But, Professor, I do want to ask you, you know, John was talking about, you know, Donald Trump trying to get a tighter grip onto the party, right? But I beg to differ because, like, the things I've seen the past couple of months, right, it hasn't been looking good. In fact, I've never thought that the Republican Party would say no to him, right? You know, starting with the Epstein files, and then you have the war in Iran, you know, the gas prices are high as well, his disapproval rating is high, and now with the anti-weaponization bill, right? Are we seeing a shift and change from the Republican Party? Are they starting to, you know, get, I guess, tired of him?
1: I don't think they're getting tired of him. I think they feel vulnerable. You know, every member of the House is up for re-election, and we're already seeing troubling returns in some of the early voting and elections. So there's a general concern that Republicans, you know, previously they were afraid to attack him because they were worried that, you know, a president has a bully position against a single member of Congress. He can really attack someone in a local jurisdiction, a local congressional district. But increasingly, because we see a large number of Republicans are vulnerable, in large measure because of policies that are directly linked to Trump, that public opinion is shifting, and they themselves are vulnerable. So previously they were supporting him because that was how they stayed in office. But now supporting him exposes them to greater risk. So they don't really want to attack him too directly. But having some sort of reasonable pushback may help them preserve their position in the midterms.
0: Joseph, can I just, right at the very end here, just one other thing I was looking at in terms of this, the unpopularity of this war. I see there's a United States-Israel Defense Technology Cooperative Initiative coming in where they're actually going to talk about appointing an executive agent to manage this. It seems, well, it sounds like Jared Kushner to me. It seems a bit of an absurdity. Could you just give us a comment on that as we're nearly out of time?
1: Yeah, it's incredible. I think, you know, the U.S. has no other relationship with any other country like this. You know, there are people, a growing number of people in the United States who are deeply concerned that there's been some sort of elite compromise. This links in part to some of the information that was coming out related to the Epstein files, including an FBI report, not a conclusion, but a report that had speculated that Trump had been subject to an elite capture campaign by the Mossad, the Israeli Secret Service Agency or intelligence agency. And that, you know, we of course, have seen now Trump pursuing a strategy in Iran, which was in part excused as needing to follow Iran into a conflict that would have other strategic implications for the United States. So there's a concern that Israel has been leading the United States by the nose. I don't necessarily subscribe to that theory. I think the U.S. is still the dominant partner. But what we have seen is this concern among American people that the U.S. is not an independent actor, that in some way it has given over to Israeli interests at the expense of

0: American well-being. And so what's interesting is the people who are sort of opposing, who sort of released or drove the release of the Epstein files, these people have their immediate opposition in Congress, and these are the people, the bipartisan people, who are promoting this deeper Israeli integration. So, in fact, this is a major concern. There are concerns that it would root Israel deep in the American defense establishment in ways that would further compromise U.S. independent policymaking. There is, of course, a link to the earlier topic, in so much as many people believe that this connects in some way with a broader oligarchic seize of power that perpetuates immunity and impunity for the oligarchic class. Keeping in mind, again, that a lot of major American political scientists argue the U.S. is no longer a democracy, but now an oligarchy.
1: Thank you very much, Professor. Unfortunately, we're running out of time. It's great to have you, as always. That's Professor Joseph Gregory Mahoney, Professor of Politics and International Relations, East China Normal University in Shanghai. All right, now we're going to go move over to the news, but just very quickly, the temperature is around 34 degrees in urban areas and a couple degrees higher in the new territories.
2: Hong Kong SAR passport holders should soon get 30-day visa-free access to Uzbekistan, with Uzbek nationals getting the same in Hong Kong. The move came as Chief Executive John Lee arrived in the Uzbek capital Tashkent yesterday from Kazakhstan on the second leg of his Central Asian trip. A couple arrested on suspicion of child neglect had been released on bail after finally agreeing to DNA tests yesterday. Authorities want to prove they're the parents of a baby said to have been born at home recently. And US President Donald Trump has admitted calling Israeli Prime Minister Benjamin Netanyahu crazy in an expletive-filled phone call over fighting in Lebanon, while the US was trying to negotiate an end to hostilities with Iran. The news from RTHK.
3: Rivers help carry rainwater away. They bring in vitality to communities. And they're inhabited by many different species. While we should admire our rivers, we should also stay alert to changes in the weather. During bad weather, a rainstorm could cause a flash flood, and we should stay away from watercourses. Enjoy river scenery. Beware of flash floods.
4: Dengue fever and chikungunya fever can be transmitted by Aedes albopictus. To combat this, clear out saucers under potted plants, change the water in vases at least once a week, and scrub the inside surfaces. Properly dispose of disused articles and rubbish that can hold water, including lunchboxes and cans, and keep the drains clear. When visiting scrubby or mosquito-infested areas, wear light-colored, long-sleeved clothing and apply insect repellent. Clear stagnant water. Stop mosquitoes.
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1: And welcome back to Backchat with John Bruce and myself, Philip Wong. All right, now, just recently, earlier this year, actually in February and March, the Hong Kong Christian Service did a research and polled almost 1,958 secondary school students. And they found that 1 in 12 students were at risk of hidden disengagement. And that means when pupils attend school but display withdrawn or passive behavior. And here to talk all about it with us is Adrian Lam, Service Supervisor, Kwun Tong Happy Teens Club, Hong Kong Christian Service, and Yanis Kwok, a social worker, Kwun Tong Happy Teens Club, Hong Kong Christian Service. Good morning to you both.
6: Good morning.
1: Hi, Adrian. Should we just start with you first? Can you tell us a little about, like, you know, this research, what it was about, and, you know, what did you find?
6: Yes, okay. And to facilitate the early identification of youth prone to dropping out, Hong Kong Christian Service conducted a survey on Hong Kong secondary students' school life connectedness between this year, February to March, polling 1,958 students from Form 1 to Form 5. Yes. The findings reveal a concerning trend. Over a quarter of respondents respond that they dislike school life. More alarmingly, 8.4% of students were identified as being at risk of in-school hidden disengagement, meaning that 1 in 12 students displays withdrawn or passive behavior at schools. 8.4% may sound like a small percentage, but in real terms, it represents a significant number of young people who are already drifting away from school life. Mm. Our study found that students at risk of hidden disengagement scored lower on multiple indicators of school connectedness than their peers. In fact, hidden

0: disengagement or dropping out is a gradual process that unfolds over time. If students are often still physically present in school, they may still attend classes, but they are emotionally disconnected, socially isolated, or quietly struggling on their own. So the problem can be easy to miss. Hidden disengagement often serves as a crucial, yet easily overlooked warning sign before a student completely detached from school. It's often overlooked because these students are usually quiet and not disruptive. They may not create obvious behavioral problems, so adults may think they are coping well, when in fact they may already be losing motivation, belonging, and peer support.
1: Yanis, can we bring you in here now? The findings show that strong links between bullying, emotional distress, and family dysfunction and hidden disengagement. From your frontline experience, which of these factors is most urgent to address, and how do we recognise it?
2: Based on our frontline service experience, hidden disengagement is usually the result of multiple interacting factors rather than one single cause. School environment, family relationships, peer interaction, and the student's emotional state are often intertwined. So it is difficult to identify one most important factor from a single survey alone. That's why we should be careful not to oversimplify the issue. A student may appear quiet because of bullying, family stress, emotional distress, SEN-related challenges, or a lack of social support. And in many cases, more than one of these factors is present at the same time. So this survey helps us identify risk patterns, but just also shows the need of a holistic response. Mm-hmm. What students need is early support, stronger school connectedness, and coordinated help work from schools, families, and the community.
3: Mm. Now, Adrian, just diving deeper into this survey, right? I just wonder whether there are some students who are actually, you know, every student is different, right? And every person is unique. So, you know, what about those who are actually, you know, just they're just a little bit more quiet, like, you know, passive as in like being quiet, or just a little bit shy. You know, what does it mean for them? Are they also included in this 1 in 12?
0: There are several signs that we should keep attention. Teachers and parents should look beyond the quietness itself and ask what may be driving the hidden disengagement, because it is rare caused by just one factor. It usually comes from a mix of personal, emotional, school, peer, and family factors. Mm. Our survey identifies five high risk factors. The first one is bullying. Students who have experienced bullying face a much higher risk of hidden disengagement. The second is SEN. Mm. Students with SEN educational needs are also at notably higher risk. Emotional distress is another clear signal. More than half of the survey students reported depression and anxiety at borderline or at normal levels. And among students at risk, both figures were even higher. Family and peer support may just as much. Students at risk received less support from peers and had lower family connectedness. We also find many students coming from moderately or severely dysfunctional family situations, and the lowest family support scores were in partnership, affection, and adaptation. Quietness itself is not the problem, indeed. The real concern is the emotional withdrawal behind it, which needs support. So when a student seems quiet, we suggest teachers and parents should not just look at behavior, but also ask whether the student is feeling unsafe, unsupported, bullied, overwhelmed, or emotionally exhausted. Teachers and parents should look for changes rather than just obvious problems. Some warning signs include eating alone, avoiding group activities, becoming less responsive, showing less interest in school, or suddenly spending much more time by themselves. The key point is that these signs are often subtle. That is why we need to pay attention early, because quiet withdrawal can be easy to overlook until the problem becomes much deeper.
3: Yanis, Adrian, you make a lot of good points there. And so I do want to ask Yanis, right, in respect to schools, as the survey mentions, you know, a lot of students, the reason why they feel disconnected or have this disengagement, hidden disengagement, is because they don't feel a sense of belonging to the school, right? And so, like, in your opinion, should schools do more, like the schools and the teachers do more to create this sense of, you know, a belonging for students?
2: Yeah, I think we're playing on the

0: safe or low pressure. And also, more than the ECAS school, we can also provide that in the community level, parents can, or schools and parents can make better use of the integrated children and youth service centers. And these centers can offer after-school activities, emotional support, and opportunities to build skills and friendships in a more relaxed setting. So more importantly, we should not treat non-participation as laziness or indifference. For some students, it is a sign of no confidence or emotional withdrawal. So trusted adults and peer mentors should make the first contact and make students feel personally welcomed rather than pressured. So at school, teachers may have a one-to-one support with them and provide them with a soft and warm way to have more invitation to talk to them. Then more follow-ups may be needed with counselors and social workers.
1: Coming back to that, can I just ask you, what should parents be looking out for? If their children are coming home, perhaps looking unhappy, what resources can they contact the school? Is that who they should come to straight away and ask more about what's happening and what can the school do to help?
2: Yanis?
0: I think because there are, as I mentioned, there are many ICYSC, the Integrated Youth Centres, nearby. So parents can easily to reach us to consult support from us. Actually there are many social workers in schools and two social workers in school, and they can have close contact with them. And because we also suggest that enhancing the one-to-one support is also crucial, as the one-to-one support, peer support, can ask the elder students to be the mentors of those passive students, and they can lean on each other, and if they have any problems, they can ask teachers for help.
1: Can I just ask, Adrian, is social media having a negative impact on children in the classroom and the school environment?
0: I think it depends. Social media also helps. Because some students may rely on because nowadays the Gen Z students may have different communication network with their peers, and social media may help them to reach different kinds of friends online. So I don't think social media is just a bad thing. Also, it can the students can access internet to get more information about their own. For example, if they can read our survey, they may also have their self-awareness that, okay, if I were these kinds of students, so I take more concern on that, then they may ask for help too.
2: Thank you very much for sharing your insights. That was Adrian Lam, who's a service supervisor, and Yanis Kwok, social worker, both from the Kwun Tong Happy Teens Club, Hong Kong Christian Service. Okay, for the last part for today, we're going to talk about the difficulties in regards to entering caves and caverns. Last week, 7 people entered a cave in a remote mountainous area in central Laos to look for valuable minerals, but got trapped by a flash flood that blocked their way out. 5 villagers were rescued after being trapped underground for more than a week, but the search is still ongoing for the remaining 2. The cave system, which extends deep underground, is also extremely narrow. Specialist divers from around the world have landed up at the site to share expertise in case rescuers decide to dive into rescue. Earlier, Marcus Lum spoke with Doug Pang, captain of the Hong Kong Caving Expedition Society, to learn more about the dangers of cave rescue missions.
3: First of all, it's about the environment, and the cave is a mine. It means that in the limestone cave, there are some porosities in the rocks. Actually, the air can flow into the cave through the rocks. So they have a word that the limestone cave can breathe, but for the mines, they aren't. So the air, the oxygen level is very hard to sustain. So you can see that during the rescue, they have some air weight so that they can give some air into the cave to sustain the oxygen levels and to decrease the CO levels, as you know that people is hard to survive if the CO2 level is too high. So it is first about the environment, and the second is the difficulties of the narrow

0: cave passage. So people, when we need to crawl, it is hard to extract people because after a few days trapped in the cave, they have a weaker body. And even if a flooded cave passage, they will need to use the scuba tank because they will need to dive through the flooded passage or the sump. So it is actually very difficult when teaching someone who haven't been caving before to dive into flooded passage. Yeah, it's really hard.
1: How complex is cave extract mission, and how's that different from cave diving?
0: I think the complexity is depending on the weather and also the formation of the cave. But for this example, it is a mine. So actually every mine, especially in the Southeast Asia, it is also an abandoned mine. So it will have a very narrow passage and it is unprotected, because if it is a formal mine, it is agreed by the government, they will have some strengthening on the top of the ceiling. But for these little mines, they won't. They only take a vertical passage and that's it. So it will have the risk of collapse. So during the cave extractions, we need to consider the path of getting out and also how we can assist the victim to get out, and also the equipment that we need to bring in and bring out. So there's a lot of concern on every extraction mission. And the difference from the cave diving, actually it includes some of the cave diving. So generally cave diving in every people's mind is just like getting into the caves, like the sea caves or Mexico limestone caves with very big chambers. But actually for the cave diving, it is just diving into yellow muddy water if you are not the first person. But in mine, like the cave in Laos, actually because it is not limestone, so it will be muddy all the time. So it includes cave diving from the general speaking. When you take your scuba tank, that is cave diving. So I think the difference is how the gears. So if you have long-term formal cave diving, you require a rebreather, any different stuff and many tanks. But if you are very short-term, short period of cave diving, and it will maybe one scuba tank, just like the Laos cave, one scuba tank and just go through the sump and they can remove it and crawl and walk in the cave passage. So there's a little bit difference of it.
1: So general speaking is that the major difference is about the gears that they carry into the cave throughout the mission, whereas cave diving is just very basic gears.
0: Yeah, I think both of them we call it cave diving.
1: Mm-hmm.
0: Yeah, but we cave diving in the sump or we cave diving in a very large passage. Actually in my concept, they are one of the techniques, because even when you go do the expedition cave diving, when you get through a water passage, most of the time you will still reach some dry passage. And after the dry passage, you will get into the water again. So it is really hard to classify. Some of the caves are really totally full of water, but there are many caves that there are still dry passages, even if you start from the water.
1: Back in 2018, there's also another rescue operation where 12 kids and the coach of a Thai football team were extracted.
0: Mm-hmm.
1: Where all of them actually have no diving experience at all. And part of the rescue team, actually, some of them are cave rescue divers back then. Could their experience help in this case?
0: Definitely, because for this cave, for the Laos cave, I think for the victim size, luckily it is a very strong adult. And compared with the 12 kids in the Thai football team, there's actually a very huge difference, because I think one of the concerns to use the sedations for the kids when they are taking the kids out, because they afraid that they will have panic under the water, so they will pull out their mask and to get into a second injury during the excavation. So, but for the adults, and you can see that their bodies are strong, so they are tough enough to get into the mine, and so they will have better mental health and mental strength to dive in a muddy water. So this time they can just use the scuba tank and use the mouthpiece by themselves and get through the flooded passage and get out with their arms to crawl in under the water passage. So you can see that they're not using fins. Actually, they are just crawling in a muddy, flooded passage and following the cave diver in the front, and they will use their feet to maybe kick a bit, so they will leave the

0: the cave, flooded passage. So I think both of them who have no diving experience, but very different because the targets, the victims are different. So for the rescuer, I think definitely it's easier to rescue adults than rescuing a kid in a, through a diving rescue mission.
1: Up till now, there are still two of the villagers that are still missing. So given that it took the rescuers 9 days to find the Thai football team that was trapped in the cave back in 2018, how possible could the remaining villagers to be found, and how possible could they still be alive?
0: Well, it's really hard to say because just I've talked about it is a mine. So comparatively to a limestone cave, the structure is very fragile. So the mines are easily collapsed, especially under the influence of water. It's really hard to say the possibility, but most of the time we just can cross our fingers. Just like some cave accidents, especially in the flood the cave diving, so maybe it takes them months to find, or even they never can find the people in there. So it happens, and I wish they are alive, they still be alive. And I think it depends on the weather and the flood. I know that they are draining the water from the mines. Maybe the speed of the draining is also essential. So it's really hard to give this statement and to state the possibilities, finding all the previous cave, rescue cases.
1: So for now, we just have to cross our fingers.
0: Yes, every time when doing cave rescuing, it's so hard to locate the missing people. And especially in mines, because there are so many hidden passages in abandoned mines. So people are digging without authorities, and they can go anywhere. But the passage can be really, really small, really, really narrow, and it can be collapsed under the influence of the water. So, yeah. We hope all the best for the remaining two people.
1: If something were to happen in Hong Kong, how significant is weather risk in Hong Kong caving, and how should cavers assess it before entering a cave?
2: So when we are talking about torrential flood, actually it could be extremely dangerous, especially more and more people have been trespassing into the abandoned mines in Hong Kong. So when the floods are coming, actually some passage will be flooded and it's really dangerous. Contrast the sea caves. We have a lot of sea caves in Hong Kong, but when you have a big rain or winds, actually people cannot get there. So it's relatively safe for the sea cave.
1: And with more people taking up recreational caving in Hong Kong, so what do you see as the biggest safety concern? Is it lack of experience, inadequate equipment, or underestimating the risks?
2: I think most of the recreational cavers are always focused on the skill of climbing or the rope access. And actually, when we do perform caving, we need to know the geology knowledge. And so most of them do not have enough experience in handling emergency in the cave. And they even don't know how to get out from the cave when the flood is coming.
1: And let's say if water levels suddenly rise inside a cave, what will be the correct emergency response steps? Is there a golden window for evacuation?
2: I think when we are getting into the cave, in the whole process, we need to take note to the biggest chamber. And when the flood is coming, we need to dash to the biggest chamber in the highest point so that we could stay there to wait for rescue. And for the golden window, I think in most of the rescue case, within 72 hours is golden for the rescuer to locate the victims.
1: And for beginners who are interested in trying out caving, what minimum training or preparation would you recommend them before entering a cave?
2: I think they better hire a guide or join a caving club because experience is essential before getting into any cave. So there's no fast pass or detour in caving. You need to learn it from the beginning and do not go there with your own, but or just watch some YouTubes and get there. It is very dangerous. So if you're interested, just learn it.
1: Where could you find a guide for caving in Hong Kong?
2: I know there's a bunch of clubs that are getting into different caves. So you can go into the internet and search for which clubs that you are interested in. and you can PM the chairman to see if they will have some trips or they have some trainings, so you can join the training or join their trips. Actually, I know there's a bunch of them on the internet.
1: Other than a headlamp, what essential equipment should no one enter a cave without?
2: Most of the people, they will talk about the helmet. It is for the protection of your head. But do not forget the survival blanket. It is always happens when people get into the cave. They know they need to bring the helmet. They know the headlamp, but they always forgotten the survival blanket. Even you are going into a very warm cave, you need to bring it with you in case, because even in a warm cave, it will be very cold when you are waiting the rescue, because the floor is cold and you will be wet most of the time.
1: And how important is teamwork in caving? Also, what is the ideal group size and role distribution for a safe expedition?
2: For the international guidelines, we do not recommend people to go into the cave alone. And so teamwork is essential in the caving. In order to perform a small party cave rescue, so we can have three team members, basically. Or if we are going to a long expedition, I think 3 to 6 people is the ideal group size, including the rigger, the supporter, the surveyor, and the medics.
1: And let's say if someone is injured or went missing inside a cave in Hong Kong, what challenges do rescuers typically face, and how can proper preparation reduce rescue risk?
2: It depends on the case, but if there is no team, one of the team members can get out to seek for the rescue. But the most hardest thing is to locate the victim, because the abandoned mines have old maps, but the passages have been collapsed. Actually, I have been to some mines that the passage are a map. So when you get into any cave, always set the time with your families and friends. So after this time, you need to call for rescue. Most of the time, it was set to 24 hours after our expected time of getting out of the cave.
1: And for people who enter caves mainly for photos or social media, what kind of safety advice would you give them to ensure that they balance adventure with responsibility?
2: I think they should do it, but with the professionals. They should hire a guide or go with a caving clubs again, and avoid entering some unstable passages or climbing onto the fragile high points just to take photos.
3: And that was Marcus Lum speaking with Doug Pan, captain of the Hong Kong Caving Expedition Society, and they were talking about the dangers of cave rescue missions. All right, and that's all the time we have for today. John, we were just talking off air about, you know, how we never ever go diving.
4: I'm a claustrophobe, but anyway, after today's program, I'm looking forward to my tax immunity, I think, which is coming up soon.
3: Oh, well, there we go. Hope you look forward to that then. All right, thank you everyone. I hope you enjoyed the show. Thank you, John, for coming in today.
4: Thank you very much, Philip. See you
3: soon.
4: Hey,
3: thank you for our studio team inside, and thanks everyone for listening in. We'll see you next time. Goodbye.

0: RTH Clear News at 10 with Robert Camp. Hong Kong SAR passport holders should soon get 30-day visa-free access to Uzbekistan, with Uzbek nationals getting the same in Hong Kong. The move came as Chief Executive John Lee arrived in the Uzbek capital Tashkent yesterday from Kazakhstan on the second leg of his Central Asia trip. Nazvi Karim reports.
1: Chief Executive John Lee and Uzbek Minister of Foreign Affairs Bakhtiyor Saidov witnessed the exchange of notes in Tashkent to confirm the visa-free arrangement. Currently, Hong Kong SAR passport holders can visit Uzbekistan visa-free for 10 days, while Uzbek passport holders must apply for a visa to visit Hong Kong. A Hong Kong spokesman said the new arrangement will help further promote trade and tourism between Hong Kong and Central Asia. Both governments said they would work for early implementation.
0: A couple arrested on suspicion of child neglect have been released on bail after finally agreeing to DNA tests yesterday. Authorities want to prove they're the parents of a baby said to have been born at home recently. Medical checks on the boy have found no injuries. Social Welfare Department says he's been placed in care for now. The case came to light after the couple went public over a custody battle involving another child who is thought to be in care in Sweden. US President Donald Trump has admitted calling Israeli Prime Minister Benjamin Netanyahu crazy in an expletive-filled phone call over fighting in Lebanon while the US was trying to negotiate an end to hostilities with Iran. In a Pod Force One interview with the New York Post, Miranda Devine, the president was asked whether he had used certain expletives and whether he'd been angry with the Israeli Prime Minister, whose nickname is Bibi.
2: I did. I wouldn't say angry. I was a little bit perturbed at his constantly fighting with Lebanon. You know, at some point I said, Bibi, we got to stop this. We got to stop it. But I have a very good relationship. We've done well together. He always says, we could never have done it, but everybody knows that. We could have never done it without the United States. But I've worked very well together. I like Bibi a lot.
0: U.S. President Donald Trump also said Iran's Supreme Leader Mokhtar Hamenei remains involved in diplomatic negotiations and that he would like to meet him.
2: Well, they say he is giving approval because that's the way it has been for a long, long time. His father and then him, I guess it's a succession. But we seem to be getting along quite well.
3: Would you like to meet him or meet any of the Iranians in person?
2: I've never thought of it, actually. It's a very good question. I'll think of it. Yeah, I'd like to meet him. I like to meet everybody. I'd like to meet him. We probably will meet at some point, depending on how it all works out.
0: UN Secretary General Antonio Guterres has expressed alarm over the latest violence in the Gulf. He made the comments after the US carried out strikes near the Strait of Hormuz, and Iran was blamed for an apparent drone attack on Kuwait's international airport that left one person dead and more than 60 injured. Iran's Revolutionary Guard said damage was caused by American Patriot missiles landing on the terminal after they failed to intercept Iranian missiles. Stefan Dujarric is the UN spokesman.
4: I can tell you the Secretary General is alarmed by the reported exchange of fire overnight between the United States and the Islamic Republic of Iran, and also by reports that the Islamic Republic of Iran has targeted Kuwait and Bahrain.
0: Authorities say Kuwait Airways and Jazeera Airways have now resumed flights. The EU has agreed to move Ukraine and Moldova to the next stage in their membership bids, as diplomats said Hungary signalled it was dropping its long-standing veto against Kyiv. Carlos Escueta has more.
5: The European Union formally opened entry negotiations with Ukraine back in June 2024. The process, though, had been held up by former Hungarian Premier Viktor Orban. Now, Hungary's new Prime Minister Peter Magyar has suggested that he'd be happy to move forward once Budapest's outstanding issues with Kyiv were resolved. A breakthrough came when Magyar announced that an agreement had been reached with Ukraine on the rights of its Hungarian ethnic minority, an issue that has long strained relations.
0: SpaceX, the rocket and satellite company led by U.S. billionaire Elon Musk, says it aims to raise approximately $75 billion U.S. dollars in a record initial public offering. That's according to a regulatory filing valuing the company at just under $1.8 trillion U.S. dollars. Now, the weather very hot with sunny periods and a few showers, light to moderate southwesterly winds. The outlook extremely hot tomorrow. Temperatures in the New Territories can reach 36 to 37 degrees. Few showers and thunderstorms on Saturday, still very hot in some areas. Temperatures currently 31 degrees, humidity 72%. The very hot weather warning is in force. The news from RTHK.

Good morning and welcome to brunch this Thursday morning with me, Cruzanne McCalligan, Cruzy McCalligan. It is the 4th of June. It is 10:09 a.m. and we have a fun show planned for you today. After 10:30, I'm going to be chatting to TEDx speaker and children's author Joe Hay about discussing self-worth, identity, and why helping children embrace who they are may be one of the most important lessons we can teach. She's got a hot take on the traditional ABCs that I can't wait for you to hear. Then at 11, of course, today, it's check-in at 11 with Alicia Bermatloub, which will be super, super fun. After 11:30, I will be speaking with Dana Winograd, the founder of Plastic Free Seas, about citizen science, plastic pollution, cigarette butt waste. Yeah, it's a big problem. And how small individual actions can drive meaningful environmental change. So stick around. For now, this is The Bangles and Walk Like an Egyptian.

0: Operation Santa Claus 2026 is now inviting funding applications. The annual charity fundraising drive, jointly organized by RTHK and the South China Morning Post, is looking forward, for the 39th time, to supporting a number of worthy causes. So far, Operation Santa Claus has raised more than 415 million Hong Kong dollars for over 380 wonderful charity projects. If you're a Hong Kong registered NGO and you think Operation Santa Claus might be able to help you realize a great idea, then visit the Radio 3 homepage for details. The application deadline is Wednesday, June 10th at midday.
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Bruno Mars on RTHK Radio 3 there with Risk It All. Stick around after 10:30. I'm going to be chatting to coach, TEDx speaker and children's author Joe Hay about helping children embrace who they are, which is one of the most important lessons we can teach and probably one that most of us could probably use a refresher on as well. This is New Jeans and Supernatural.

0: Mosquitoes can transmit many different infections. 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

Of us have been dancing to that track since it was released. I was thinking the other day about where what kind of like gave it like a resurgence, and it was Napoleon Dynamite, wasn't it? It was that movie that I haven't watched in a really long time, and I actually feel, to share my personal views on it, I feel like the dance was the only part of that movie that really resonated with me. But I love that that happened, and I hope that there's some more iconic dances in the pipeline. Do we even have movies like that anymore? Or we've got really high expectations now, don't we? Anyway, this is Leah Kate and Desperate.

0: I hope you're not desperate to forget how hot it is outside, because we're going to go to the weather. The weather forecast for today, very hot with sunny periods and a few showers, light to moderate southwesterly winds. The outlook, extremely hot tomorrow, everyone. Temperatures in the new territories could reach 36 to 37 degrees. A few showers and thunderstorms on Saturday, and still very hot in some areas. Occasional showers in the following couple of days. High temperature weather will be alleviated. There's hope on the horizon, everybody. Please note that the very hot weather warning is in force at the moment. It is still very hot out there, so make sure you're drinking plenty of water and staying cool. 31 degrees Celsius at the observatory and 70% humidity. We'll be back soon after some news highlights.
1: At least 23 people have been injured in a three-vehicle collision on Fanling Highway. The accident, which involved a minibus, a bus and a medium goods vehicle, occurred at around 8 a.m. near Hakawai. Hong Kong SCR passport holders should soon get a 30-day visa-free access to Uzbekistan, with Uzbek nationals getting the same in Hong Kong. The move came as Chief Executive John Lee arrived in the Uzbek capital Tashkent yesterday from Kazakhstan on the second leg of his Central Asia trip. And a couple arrested on suspicion of child neglect have been released on bail after finally agreeing to DNA tests yesterday. Authorities want to prove they're the parents of a baby said to have been born at home recently. The news, Smart HK.

0: Hello, you're listening to Brunch on RTHK Radio 3 this morning. This Thursday morning, the 4th of June, I'm Cruzy McCalligan, and my first guest this morning is Jo Hay, an ICF Master Certified coach, a TEDx speaker, and a children's author whose work focuses on conscious leadership, empathy, and human connection. Inspired by her own experiences growing up and watching her children navigate questions of belonging and self-worth, Jo's created some really incredible books, Please Be You and I Am Me, reimagining ABC books to help children build confidence, resilience and self-acceptance from an early age. Good morning, Jo, and welcome to Brunch.
1: Well, it's a pleasure to be here. Thanks for having me.
0: You've described these books, these beautiful books, and I can't wait to talk about them a little bit more, as growing out of heartbreak. Can you tell us a little bit about what that means? It's such a powerful image.
1: Earlier on, we were talking about Muyi. She's actually a really good friend of mine. And that kind of, the heartbreak kind of started with that because it started one day when I was reading an ABC book to my daughter, Skye. Mm. And then I got a message from Muyi because she has a skin condition. So her skin grows 10 times faster than ours, right? And she looks visibly different. And so she's always been, had to face exclusion and like cyberbullying. And so one day I got this message from her, and unfortunately it's not the first time. And it was about a horrible message she got from a stranger she had never met. And it broke my heart because she was so upset, and she's a very good friend of mine. But it also broke my heart in a way where it made me wonder what needs to go on inside someone to send such horrible messages to a stranger they've never met. Like, you really have to be very miserable. Like, where are you coming from? And then at the same time, I w-

0: remember looking at my daughter and I was thinking, I'm not going to be around forever. Like, you know, when in future, when someone breaks her heart or say something mean to her, I'm not going to be able to protect her, you know, for the rest of her life. So it got me thinking, what is it something that as a parent I can equip her with, like a internal tool that she can carry around so she can face such a judgmental world? And so that kind of heartbreak turned into the heartbeat of the children's book.
1: Yeah. Oh, it's incredibly beautiful. And I think it is this thing that parents, we suddenly become really acutely aware of it when we have children and we look at them and every child is perfect, right? Every single child is perfect and innocent and belongs and is beautiful for who they are. And then it's so hard because you see that and you realize that so acutely. And then it's a really emotional experience because you're like, but I know what it's like. We all know what it's like that you don't feel that as you get older. And how do we keep them feeling that, right? And that's what's really special about your books. You know, A in your books is no longer for Apple. I mean, it is for Apple, but it's for awesome. You know, why did you want to rethink something that's as familiar as an ABC book?
0: Well, exactly was because that moment when I got that message from Wei, right? I was reading an ABC book. And then, so I thought, I turned to my daughter and I thought, okay, well, yes, A for apple, B for boy, but why aren't we teaching kids A for awesome and B for beautiful and, you know, C for curiosity, E for empathy? And I feel that learning the alphabet is a very normal thing. All children have to learn that. But how about planting the seeds of self-love and instilling those important life values, you know, at a young age while they learn the alphabet? And I feel like if we're able to cultivate that internally for them, hopefully then, you know, that will give them the kind of tool to face when, you know, another kid or someone gives them a really harsh, you know, harsh words, or, you know, even for kids to learn to love themselves and have the courage to be themselves so that they can actually show up braver and kinder for the world outside, you know, and so that they don't go around tearing someone down, you know. So it kind of, for me, goes both ways, for you internally and for how you show up for the world outside.
1: And you're absolutely right. I think that's something that a lot of parents worry about as well, because, you know, you worry about your child receiving harsh words or criticism or being bullied or, you know, receiving societal pressures as well. But on the flip side as well, very honestly, you worry about your child doing that to other children as well, which is also very normal. And developmentally, children test boundaries, but we want to equip them to have those important skills of empathy and curiosity and openness and kindness. And those are things that we do need to teach them and to show them as well. You write a lot about helping children know that they are enough. What does that mean, and why is that message important?
0: I think that helping them see themselves for who they are, and having the courage to be themselves, it's really important, because I'm also a work in progress, right? You know, at times I'm like, I'm not good enough. You know, how come I got turned down? You know, even when you mentioned about TED, I was turned down like 3 times before, you know. And so, you know, am I not good enough? You know, and am I not good enough as a mom? Not good enough as a coach, you know. And so I'm also a work in progress. And I think it's important for children to learn that this is a progress. It's not like, oh, I learned about this today and I'm going to be fine tomorrow. At the same time, having that sense of, you know, self-worth also helps them with, you know, protecting them from manipulation. And I'm talking about daily manipulation from people that you know that we're unaware of. Like, oh, you know, Joe, I thought we were really good friends. Why wouldn't you pick me up at 2 o'clock in the morning? You know, or, oh, you know, family comes first and I thought you love your family. Why won't you lend Uncle Bobby, like, you know, $200,000, you know? And so if you know your self-worth, you know who you are, you're less... You're less likely to look for external validation and have people label you, and then you chase those external validation. Like, oh, but okay, I'm a good friend. Oh, I'm a good family member. I'm a good, you know, employee. That's why I'm gonna start doing all these things to, you know, chase external validation. And if you know your self-worth, if you know you're enough, I think that we will be better at setting boundaries and

0: deal. It's a lovely thing that they're graduating and they're moving on. But she sort of confided to say, I actually feel that by constantly over-celebrating and trying to over-validate and show you're really special, really brilliant, you're really brilliant, you're really brilliant, and not building those skills intrinsically within the child, she's like, I worry what that sets my children up for the future. And I see that too. Mm. And I remember when my kids were young, I learned the concept of course, I'm proud of them. I'm so proud of them. I'll tell anybody I'm proud of them. But with them, trying to encourage that they are proud of themselves first, before looking for, as you said, external validation. Mm. And it's a very interesting concept, isn't it? Yeah. Yeah, it's so special. You were born in Hong Kong yourself and educated overseas. How did your own experiences of belonging and identity shape these books? Now you're raising a family here.
1: You know what's interesting is Hong Kong will always be my home, and I will always have this sense of belonging in Hong Kong. But I think that as so I went to school in Belfast in Northern Ireland and then in Canada. But what I've grown to know is that, you know, you need to belong to yourself. Mm-hmm. Home and sense of belonging is not a place. Mm. It's not even who you're with. It's how you're showing up for yourself. So in my TED Talk, I talked about a framework called CURVE. So it stands for curiosity, understanding, respect, validation, and empathy. And it's something that, you know, we need to like self-curve so that we're showing up for ourselves. And when we have that sense of belonging within ourselves, it doesn't matter who you're with, which country you are, what job you're doing. And I think that's what I learned. You know, you need to be okay with yourself. And that's the most important thing.
0: Mm, that is a really, really powerful image. So belonging, I'd love you to say that again, if you can remember how to say it. Look, belonging is not about who you're with, where you are. It's how you feel in yourself. Mm. Yeah. Yes. Gosh, Joe, that's really special. Now, curiosity, which you mentioned before, is a C in our ABC. Curiosity is something that many children naturally have. And how can we all nurture this rather than unintentionally shutting it down? Because it is very normal for children to ask 7,000 questions in a short amount of time.
1: Yeah, I love that question because I think sometimes when I don't have any more emotional batteries left, I will tell them, okay, 5 more questions for today, or you get 5 more chances to say mummy, okay, and that's it. But I think cultivating curiosity, it's so important. You know, you look at the news nowadays, it's all about AI, right? Mm. AI, data, automation, and these are all really, really important things. But I think in this world of AI and automation, being human becomes more important, and we kind of have to become like human pro max. And so I think that skills like curiosity, critical thinking, communication, it becomes even more important than ever. And, you know, curiosity helps in so many ways that, you know, they ask questions, they wonder, it opens a lot of doors. And I think that as we grow older, we're always shamed into, you know, not being curious. Like, you know, oh, you should know this. You know, how come you don't have an answer for this? And so at work, like with my teams, I'm always like, it's okay to say you don't know. It's okay that, you know, let's figure this out. I don't have an answer right away. And I think that, you know, as parents, you know, providing psychological safety for our children to ask questions, to be curious, it's really important. So if they make a mistake, cultivating growth mindset, right? That's okay, you made a mistake. What did you learn from it? How can we do things differently? You know, how do you feel about yourself? You know, and curiosity in terms of, you know, okay, we don't have these, you know, what you want to build a boat. We don't have what you saw from the YouTube video. You know, what can we look for at home or in the garden that we can use instead? You know, and this will help them become very resourceful, thinking out of the box. And I think it would really help when they grow, you know, older. Not everything is handed to you. Not everything is, there's not going to be a standard operating procedure, step 1, 2, 3 for you. So how can you think out of the box? How can you be creative, you know, to solve these problems, right?

0: And I think that's why curiosity is really important, and providing the safety to cultivate that, it's very important, as you know, from parents and actually leaders' point of view.
1: Oh, it's a really fascinating like line of inquiry to think about this in terms of curiosity, because I know curiosity is important for problem solving and our resilience and our connection to the world around us. I recently had a fantastic conversation with an awesome neurodiverse individual in Hong Kong who said something else about curiosity to me that I'd never heard before, and in case you haven't heard it as well. And he told me, you know, the other thing is that we all need relationships, right? And that's something that we can see how we suffer when we don't have relationships, healthy relationships, right? With other people, within our family units, within our workplaces, within our schools, communities, everything. But he said, curiosity is the basis of relationships. You're being curious about other people. You're asking, how was your day? I want to know what's going on with you. Tell me about what you're interested in. How does the week look for you? And it was, I'd never thought about it that way. And I thought it was so beautiful. And the way he described it was so articulate. Curiosity is the basis of a lot of our relationships. So you're absolutely right. Curiosity is this big, it should be in big, bright neon lights, right? As well. Do you think, Joe, that these incredible messages that you've put into your children's books are as valuable to adults as they are to children?
0: Absolutely. I know they're called children's books, and I know they're like ABC books. I think they should be called ABC books of life. And because actually children are very open-minded, they're very receptive. You know, I think adults are the people we actually kind of have to pause and kind of go back to basics and go, you know, when was the last time I was curious about my friend? When was the last time I was, you know, I showed empathy towards people around me, you know, or was I so busy being right in that argument, you know? And I think that, you know, I think that, and that's exactly why learning the ABC, you know, and cultivating those self-love and important values from children onwards, it's so important because it kind of sowed the seeds for, you know, to equip the adults in future. You know, and I kind of sometimes at work, it's almost like a time travel when I see how this shows up at the work environment. And then, you know, when I go home to my kids and I'm like, okay, what conversations do we need to have at home so that, you know, when they grow up in a workplace, they're not going to show up in certain ways, you know? And I think, you know, the books are, you know, learning through the ABCs would lay that groundwork, the foundation for that. You know, because, you know, I'll give you an example, like people pleasing, right? You know, as Asian, growing up, like, you know, keeping the peace, you know, harmony, you know, don't rock the boat. And that's what we cultivate at home. And then you go to work and that shows up at work because then don't disagree with people, you know, just nod your head and like, you know, and roll with things. Don't set any boundaries, you know, and so it really shows up in adult life, in the workplace. And that's why I think that those books are actually not just for 3 to 8 years old. They're really good for adults too.
1: And where can people go to learn more about you and your books and get your books and read your books?
0: They can get it, the hard copies in bookazines, any bookazines. They can also buy it on, you know, Amazon ebook, Kindle. They can go into Instagram. It's Instagram. I think my handle is like BU Book.
1: Oh, BU Book.
0: Yeah.
1: Beautiful. As in BEYOU Book. BU
0: Yeah.
1: Book. We'll find that.
0: Yeah, we'll
1: We'll
0: find
1: find that.
0: that.
1: Thank you. It's been such a joy to speak with you, Joe. Thank you so much. It's been such a refreshing conversation. I hope we've reminded many people to do what this next song is all about, which is Mochiba and Be Yourself. Thank you.
0: Thanks for having me.

0: Want to know what's in the common room? Arts and culture.
1: Sustainability features.
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0: RTHK, the news at 11 with Robert Kemp. Hong Kong SAR passport holders should soon get 30-day visa-free access to Uzbekistan, with Uzbek nationals getting the same in Hong Kong. The move came as Chief Executive John Lee arrived in the Uzbek capital Tashkent yesterday from Kazakhstan on the second leg of his Central Asia trip, Nazvi Karim reports.
1: Chief Executive John Lee and Uzbek Minister of Foreign Affairs Bakhtiyor Saidov witnessed the exchange of notes in Tashkent to confirm the visa-free arrangement. Currently, Hong Kong SAR passport holders can visit Uzbekistan visa-free for 10 days, while Uzbek passport holders must apply for a visa to visit Hong Kong. A Hong Kong spokesman said the new arrangement will help further promote trade and tourism between Hong Kong and Central Asia. Both governments said they would work for early implementation.
0: At least 23 people have been injured in a three-vehicle collision on Fanling Highway. The accident, which involved a minibus, a bus and a medium goods vehicle, occurred at around 8 a.m. near Hakawai on the Kowloon-bound section. The minibus driver, who suffered leg injuries, was freed by firefighters after being trapped inside his vehicle. US President Donald Trump has admitted calling Israeli Prime Minister Benjamin Netanyahu crazy in an expletive-filled phone call over fighting in Lebanon, while the US was trying to negotiate an end to hostilities with Iran. In a Pod Force One interview with the New York Post, Miranda Devine, President was asked whether he had used certain expletives and whether he'd been angry with the Israeli Prime Minister, whose nickname is Bibi.
2: I did. I wouldn't say angry. I was a little bit perturbed at his constantly fighting with Lebanon. You know, at some point I said, Bibi, we got to stop this. We got to stop it. But I have a very good relationship. We've done well together. He always says, we could never have done it, but everybody knows that we could have never done it without the United States. But I've worked very well together. I like Bibi.

0: Gilad.
1: U.S. President Donald Trump also said Iran's supreme leader Mojtaba Khamenei remains involved in diplomatic negotiations and that he would like to meet him.
0: Well, they say he is giving approval because that's the way it is, has been for a long, long time.
2: Mm.
0: His father and then him, I guess it's a succession. But we seem to be getting along quite well.
2: Would you like to meet him or meet any of the Iranians in person?
0: I've never thought of it, actually. It's a very good question. I'll think of it. Yeah, I'd like to meet him. I like to meet everybody. I'd like to meet him. We probably will meet at some point, depending on how it all works out.
1: Trump administration says Israel and Lebanon have agreed to implement a ceasefire. The move raises hopes for a broader deal to end the U.S.-Israeli war on Iran. Ceasefire is contingent on a complete halt to attacks by the Iran-aligned Hezbollah group and the withdrawal of its fighters from the southern Litani area. Both sides also agreed to advance plans for zones where the Lebanese armed forces would take full control, excluding non-state actors. Daniel Holler is chief of staff at the U.S. State Department.
3: These steps will enable progress towards a comprehensive peace and security agreement. All countries affirm the future relationship between Israel and Lebanon must be decided by the two sovereign governments. They reject any attempt by any state or non-state actor to hold Lebanon's future hostage.
1: The EU has agreed to move Ukraine and Moldova to the next stage in their membership bids, as diplomats said Hungary signalled it was dropping its long-standing veto against Kyiv. Carlos Escueta has more.
4: The European Union formally opened entry negotiations with Ukraine back in June 2024. The process, though, had been held up by former Hungarian Premier Viktor Orban. Now, Hungary's new Prime Minister Peter Magyar has suggested that he'd be happy to move forward once Budapest's outstanding issues with Kyiv were resolved. A breakthrough came when Magyar announced that an agreement had been reached with Ukraine on the rights of its Hungarian ethnic minority, an issue that has long strained relations.
1: SpaceX, the rocket and satellite company led by US billionaire Elon Musk, says it aims to raise approximately $75 billion US dollars in a record initial public offering. That's according to a regulatory filing valuing the company at just under $1.8 trillion US dollars. Now, the weather very hot with sunny periods and a few showers, light to moderate southwesterly winds. Good looking ahead, extremely hot tomorrow, temperatures in the new territories could reach 36 to 37 degrees, a few showers and thunderstorms on Saturday. It's still very hot in some areas. Occasional showers in the following couple of days. High temperature weather will be alleviated. Temperatures currently 31 degrees. The relative humidity is 70%. The very hot weather warning is in force. The news from RTHK.

0: Cluster featuring Ellie there and I Feel Love from 2002, which feels like a longer time ago than I would have anticipated. Okay, it's that time, guys. It's after 11 on a Thursday. It's time for Check-In at 11 with Alicia Bermatloub. This week, she speaks to Eli Zaelo, which I hope I've said correctly because it's a beautiful name, the founder of the Afrisheen Experience, an arts and culture showcase bringing together Chinese and African communities in Hong Kong. Take it away, Alicia.
1: Today, we're wrapping up an experience that celebrated something bigger than performances. It celebrated connection. We're talking about the Afrochine Experience, an arts and culture showcase bringing together Chinese and African communities in Hong Kong through music, dance, conversation, workshops, and of course, food. Joining us now is Ellie Zaelo, the creative force behind the Afrochine Experience. Ellie, thank you so much for being with us today.
2: Thank you. Thank you for having me.
1: Well, how are you feeling right now that the event is finally over?
2: I feel a sense of accomplishment, a sense of relief, and a sense of joy, really. Yeah.
1: Could you tell me what this whole experience is about?
2: Okay, so originally it was created in South Africa. So it's the first year in Hong Kong, but it has been in South Africa since 2023. And it was a visual representation of the question I would always receive. You know, what is it like living in Hong Kong or China? What is it like, you know, that side of the world? And how do you still maintain your Africanness? And so the event was just me showing people actually the two worlds can exist very beautifully. And as we know, within the Hong Kong context and the South African context, the majority may be African or maybe Chinese, but there are other cultures in there as well. So it has since evolved, but the core focus was just a visual representation of the two cultures that are most exposed to. And so this year we brought it to Hong Kong, and it was really incredible to see just some of the performers that I've known for a few years, how much they have grown as well. And yeah, it was amazing.
1: I also know that the Afrochine Experience is rooted in Ubuntu, which means I am because we are. The core focus of this people-to-people exchange. How did you see that showing up in the audience or the conversations?
2: Well, I saw it in multiple ways. So with Ubuntu, it's a community kind of way of building. A community doesn't always mean the people that you've known since birth. Sometimes you can start a community right now, you know. It just means that the people you allow yourself to share space with mutual exchange and respect and, you know. So that's what I noticed. For example, we had a jump rope session where there was a group that was doing jump rope, and then they were accompanied by African percussionists. So it was really great to see that traditional style of music, which is the percussion, coming together with the jump rope with this youthful, energetic expression. You know, the panel discussion was very diverse. A lot of people from different industries, whether it be food and beverage, sports like hockey, and we had music, we had corporate as well. The whole experience was diverse. So I think the common thread for all of us was that we want to connect. And that platform really gave us that. And what better way to connect than through arts and culture, right? Because the arts are a universal language.
1: Heard you also had culture fusion on stage, not just the jump rope thing, you also had African rhythms and Chinese artistic performances. What did you hope people would feel when they see that fusion come to life?
2: I think I was hoping that they would see the world as it is and where it's headed. I think we are adapting more and more cultures, and we are more open and more curious in cultural exchange. So we're just positioning ourselves as that safe home, I guess, for artists to always know that art is appreciated. Because usually if it's a corporate event, arts are usually seen as an extra form of entertainment. But ours, the foundation is the arts, you know. Mm-hmm. So everything supports the arts, whereas typically the arts support everything else. So for us, we are very focused on that, on really celebrating artists and letting them know that they are valued. And I want people to walk away with that, a sense of reappreciation for arts.
1: Yeah, well, I saw that you guys had a lot of performances and stuff. Was there a specific performance that made you think this is exactly what Afrochine is about?
2: I don't think there's one particularly that comes to mind. I think
1: go ahead and
2: every
1: share.
2: Artist had a unique offering. You had some great amapiano dance moves from people who wouldn't, okay, the founder was born in South Africa, but she did not grow up in South Africa, and the rest of the group were not South African. So it was really great to see how far Amapiano, which is a South African genre of music, has really spread across the earth. So I think that was a highlight. There was also a beautiful drama piece on Ubuntu. The fashion was wonderful. So I think, as I said once more, the panel discussion really stood out as something that was really, I think, the essence of what we were doing, and that's having diverse voices come together under one umbrella.
1: The panels covered areas like, I know, corporate sectors, F&B, tech, and the arts. What theme came up most strongly, something you would like the listeners to take away?
2: I think it was about just the contributions that we can all make to better the world around us, the society. I think the idea that each person's story really counts, and it builds. One leaf, you know, is just a leaf, but if we put our leaves together, it can make this beautiful tree. And I think that's what the panel discussion was about, to remember that you as a leaf are important in the bigger picture of this tree, because we are sharing this space called planet Earth, and everybody matters, and we should all kind of rally together to build something beautiful that we can all share, partake in, learn from, exchange, and enjoy.
1: Well, that's such a beautiful concept. Where do you want the Afrochine experience to go from here?
2: I think just to get stronger in a sense of pulling in more artists, pulling in more support, and really maximizing the capability, because I think it's a strong concept. And I do believe that each year it's getting more and more refined and better and stronger. And I just see it being a place that there's just so many things in store, more than just an event. I want it to be like a stopping point, a place where people gather, like a hill, you know, like many people coming from different places going up to that one hill. That's what I see for it. I want it to be a hill where there's an epitome to arts and culture attached to the Afrochine experience.
1: I see. If you have to summarize the event in one sentence, what would it be?
2: Meaningful and impactful day.
1: Okay. Thank you so much for joining us today and for sharing the story behind the Afrochine experience, from the performances to the panels and the shared meals. It's clear that this wasn't just an event, it was a bridge. Listeners, remember, Ubuntu isn't only a word we say, it's a way we move through the world.

0: on me.
1: Well, that was very nice advice, Michael Patrick Kelly. Run free, let your troubles run free, everyone. I liked that. Graham Coxon on RTHK Radio 3 now with What's He Got. Let's see if he's got good advice too.

0: purple envelope from the Census and Statistics Department and can do the survey online, anytime, anywhere. 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
1: We all long for a stable life. National security is the foundation of prosperity and stability. 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Safeguarding national security is our responsibility. Let's participate.

to be lovesick. That's the Jungle Giants there. Haven't felt that feeling in a while. Is anyone else feeling lovesick? Hope someone is. This is Lola Young and Money.

0: Let's take a look at the weather before the news highlights. The weather forecast for today, very hot with sunny periods and a few showers, light to moderate southwesterly winds. The outlook, extremely hot tomorrow, guys. Temperatures in the new territories could reach 36 to 37 degrees. A few showers and thunderstorms on Saturday, and still very hot in some areas. Occasional showers in the following couple of days, and hopefully the high temperature weather will be alleviated as well. Currently, the very hot weather warning is in force. It is 32 degrees Celsius at the observatory, 68% humidity, and effective from 11 o'clock today, the heat stress at work warning is amber. So please take a note. 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
1: Hong Kong SAR passport holders should soon get 30-day visa-free access to Uzbekistan, with Uzbek nationals getting the same in Hong Kong. The move came as Chief Executive John Lee arrived in the Uzbek capital, Tashkent, yesterday from Kazakhstan on the second leg of his Central Asia trip. At least 23 people have been injured in a three-vehicle collision on Fanling Highway. The accident, which involved a minibus, a bus and a medium goods vehicle, occurred at around 8 a.m. near Hakawai. And a couple arrested on suspicion of child neglect have been released on bail after finally agreeing to DNA tests yesterday. Authorities want to prove they're the parents of a baby said to have been born at home recently. The news, Marty HK.

Madonna and I Feel So Free on RTHK Radio 3 there. Stick around very soon. I'm going to be chatting to Dana Winograd, founder of Plastic Free Seas, about some of the incredible things that this particular Hong Kong environmental organization have been up to recently, things that are coming up, things they need support with. A lot of it is to do with alleviating and reducing plastic pollution. And this song is Just Wanna Cry by Meghan Trainor, which is how I feel about when I think about plastic pollution.

0: listening to Brunch with me, Cruzy McAlligan, and my final guest for the show today is Dana Winograd, founder of Plastic Free Seas, which is a Hong Kong environmental organisation focused on reducing plastic pollution through education, advocacy and citizen science. For over a decade now, that's a pretty big milestone. Dana.
1: Definitely, yes.
0: Over a decade.
1: 13 years.
0: Oh my goodness.
1: To be exact, yes.
0: That's over a zodiac.
1: Yeah.
0: For over a zodiac, Dana and her team have been working to engage the public in understanding where our waste comes from, how it impacts ecosystems, and what practical solutions can help reduce it. Dana, hello. Welcome to Brunch on RTHK Radio 3.
1: Thank you for having me.
0: It's wonderful to have you here. Although I'm always tentative to speak to you because you're not usually filled with a lot of good news.
1: It is unfortunate, but I do try and be optimistic.
0: Yes, yes. Your optimism, I admire. Enormously. You've spent years studying waste and plastic pollution in Hong Kong. Firstly, for listeners who may not be familiar with Plastic Free Seas, what first motivated you to start the organization?
1: Well, we started actually with a community green group in Discovery Bay and doing recycling and beach cleanups. And that's when it became really evident how big the problem was. And after my co-founder, Tracy, took a trip through the Great Pacific Garbage Patch in 2012, she came back and said, that's it, Dana. We need to start a charity to educate not just people in DB, but all over Hong Kong, focusing on the young people.
0: Mm. And you do. You speak to a lot of young people and a lot of students. And in the peripherals of all these conversations are adults who absolutely need reminders of what you're teaching.
1: Yeah, well, absolutely. But that's the goal, is we get these kids to go home and tell their parents.
0: Yes, absolutely. Now, your one thing that is really interesting about the work of Plastic Free Seas is this focus on citizen science. Why is it really important that people collect data and participate directly rather than just hearing about environmental problems?
1: Oh, there are quite a few benefits of citizen science. One thing is to engage the public. Often the public feels like there's nothing they can do. They bring their own bottle, they bring their bag, they do what they can, but they don't feel they can have a really bigger impact. Mm. But when you engage them in citizen science, they help with research. And they're actually in the field seeing the problem. Mm. They learn scientific literacy. They learn about more about the marine environment than they might have known. They also engage their friends, bring other people in. So it's really a win-win. We're also able to get far more data than we could on our own. Mm. It's far more cost efficient that way. Mm-hmm. But it's really about the people, giving them the ability to engage and know that they're making a difference. Mm.
0: And connect with each other as well. I'm so big on this.
1: Yeah, no, absolutely.
0: We need this again post-COVID. We need people coming together in the physical real world and talking and engaging and doing stuff. It's important. I think it's healthy. I mean, even if it's not necessarily a happy task doing a beach cleanup, it is a happy task.
1: It
0: because
1: is.
0: You're doing all these things with other people to a happy goal.
1: Yeah, no, it is proven that citizen science activities also help with the well-being. So
0: beautiful, beautiful. And currently you're involved with No Butts Day.
1: Yes, a global movement.
0: Yes, which is about cigarette butts.
1: Yes, it's amazing how many people don't realize that cigarette butts are a plastic. They are plastic. They are made from plastic. So they are the most littered form of pollution in the world.

0: So it's absolutely unnecessary. It just allows people to smoke more easily.
1: Gosh, that's very depressing. But talk to me about what is going to be happening for No Butts Day.
0: Right, so No Butts Day is July 4th. But for the week running up to July 4th, we're asking people to go out and do their own cigarette butt cleanup. Now, that's as easy as going outside your office, outside your school, outside the shopping mall, onto a beach, anywhere that you see cigarette butts. And for a your own determined amount of time, collect those butts and count them. And we have a Google form, a Google Drive form that you can fill in with the very simple, pertinent information. You can grab some friends. You can do it on your own. We're even working with Hands on Hong Kong, where we have a number of cleanups that are there for people who like to join. You were saying working together with other people. So we're allowing people the opportunity to join with others to do this. Last year, we engaged about 36 people in our first year. This year, we want to engage many more. And it's not just for Hong Kong. Anywhere you are, you can share your data with us.
1: Oh,
0: I did it in Ireland last year. You know, so please help us. We want to raise awareness about this problem. So many people think it's not a problem to throw your cigarette butt on the ground.
1: Unbelievable.
0: Yeah.
1: And then, but it's also like, you know, sometimes I think people, it's as basic as telling people you can wear a pair of gloves and have some tongs.
0: Yes.
1: Nobody's asking you to crawl around on your hands and feet and pick up a used cigarette butt. That's a horrible idea.
0: It
1: you know, you can equip yourself and it doesn't, it can be a really, it could be mindful.
0: It can
1: be a mindful activity.
0: It can. And we do tell people, please do not pick up with your fingers. Do use a pair of gloves or use a pair of tongs. Use chopsticks. Use whatever you have at your disposal. Keep it safe. Don't walk out in the middle of the street. But just, you will find plenty of cigarette butts anywhere you look.
1: And now, two things. Plastic-free July is coming up. But so, too, is Dragon Boat season.
0: Yes.
1: And I saw your recent letter to the editor of the SEMP talking about plastic waste recently. Would you tell us more?
0: Right. So there are lots of dragon boat races around Hong Kong, and I can't get to all of them. There are very few of them that we can actually get to. But one that we do go to every year, because a lot of corporates are there, and so we have a lot of connections there, is at Stanley. So they're warm-up races, which we went to 2 weeks ago. And unfortunately, they don't have sponsors for this particular race day, and they never put a lot of effort into collecting all of the recyclables that people do create. And they also, unfortunately, don't provide water refills, which has kind of come to be expected. So again, this year we were down there, two of us, and we collected over 1,700 plastic beverage bottles and over 1,000 cans, got them all to the Green Act community at the end of the day. It's a long day. And a lot of this, the participants were helpful. They were bringing us, a lot of them were bringing us their waste. So bringing it to us and to sort it. But some people still don't. And we're actually going through their bags and just saying, come on, guys, can you give us a hand? We were wearing these fantastic T-shirts that said, keep it separate. And actually on the front, it said, be a responsible human, which people really related to. That made them think, this is what I have to do. So we were there. Now, there is the big dragon boat races are coming up in June at Stanley, sponsored by Shangri-La.
1: Oh,
0: so
1: fantastic.
0: I am very confident that they are going to do the right thing, have the water refill stations, make sure that the recycling is collected. You know, the Green Earth does a fantastic job of doing that on a bigger scale than we can. So, you know, I have no doubt that it'll be fine.
1: Yeah, well, that's the hope, right? I mean, it's really hot outside and there is we do have this expectation of provisions.
0: Yes.
1: I mean, it's like all of you know, understandably, no one's going to be able to do dragon boat training in this heat without a drink of water. So absolutely, if you showed up with your water bottle and you were unable to refill it, it would have been very disappointing.
0: Definitely. And we
1: even if you were a responsible human, you're like, I came with my empty bottles, but
0: I didn't have any place to refill it. And you know, the hope is that the government encourages through legislation that all of these events are doing this. So that is the hope as well. And it shouldn't just be down to the consumer, the participant. It needs to be a formalized system.
1: I think so. And because then we can take it for granted. As consumers, we can assume that we're going into an environment that's set up for us to succeed with the habits that we want to have, right?
0: Exactly.
1: Yeah. And now, summer research. What's going to be happening with summer research for plastic-free seas?
0: Well, first of all, we have plastic-free July, which isn't so much research, but it's, again, another global movement that we are associated

0: with every single year, and it's just an opportunity for individuals or companies to take the challenge. What change am I going to make? So when you have a target, you know, okay, everybody knows they should be using less. Everybody knows they should bring their own food container. But when you have a date, and that date is the month of July, we find it's very impactful. So we are encouraging individuals, if you know that there's something you can change, change it in July. Or start today if you can. But if you can't, you've got this month. And we're also encouraging companies. The Plastic Free July website is fantastic. We'll have some links to it on our website. So we really encourage people to participate in this global movement. Now, for us, we are hoping to do some research on the use of single-use coffee cups in coffee shops. We've done it before, pre-COVID. 67% of people sit in a coffee shop drinking out of a single-use coffee cup. Way too high. During COVID, it went up to 100%.
1: Yeah.
0: Now, it's gone back down, but I don't even think it's at the 67% level yet. We want it lower, and we need to get some data on that. So we're going to focus this summer gathering that data. The other thing is unnecessary packaging in grocery stores on produce.
1: Yes.
0: We all should know we can go to the wet market and bring our own bag, get almost everything we need. But grocery stores need a little bit of a reminder of how much unnecessary packaging they are using. So we're going to do some research. And both of these sets of research will require help from the public. So those are our citizen science activities that we have on offer for people this coming this summer.
1: Oh, that's fantastic. And I think that's a nice reminder for people that we can all actually make an impact and have a role to play in all of this as well. The choices we make are important, right? They really are.
0: That is key. That's what people forget. People think, I'm only one person. Look at what everybody else is doing around me. Actually, every single thing you do will make a difference, especially if there's a lot of people doing it. And when people see you doing it, they're more likely to take it on themselves.
1: So some takeaways, Dana. Firstly, tell us where we can go to find more information.
0: Well, it's our plasticfreeseas.org is our website, full of information. We also have social media. We're on Facebook. Mainly Facebook for a lot of information, a bit on Instagram, but really our website. And you can contact us through any of these platforms as well. If you have any questions, I'm always happy to answer questions.
1: Nice one. So firstly, we're going to be picking up cigarette butts between now and the end of July. I mean,
0: well,
1: you could
0: from 28th of June to the 4th of July.
1: Okay, so that little
0: it
1: window.
0: It is a window.
1: It's
0: a week.
1: I mean, you could do it in the meantime.
0: You can do it all the time, but we want your data.
1: Yeah, you want your data. So we want the data in that period, 28th of June till the 4th of July. And then we are going to be observing Plastic Free July. We are going to be leaving. We're not going to be using single use water bottles, anything like that. Bringing your coffee cup with you. If you have a takeaway coffee, bring it with you as well. If you're staying in a cafe, take a minute for yourself and drink out of something ceramic or glass. It'll be a treat. So these things are all happening as well. And then get involved.
0: Yes. Yeah.
1: Get involved.
0: Yeah. So check out our website. Check out our social media. We'll let you know how you can get involved.
1: And I'm really looking forward to seeing how the Dragon Boat Festival is going to be. All recyclables, all refill stations, all the time. Looking
0: absolutely
1: forward to this.
0: Absolutely. And if the participants demand it, the organizers will listen. So if you're a Dragon Boater, please. Use your voice.
1: Beautiful. Now, I'm going to take a gamble on this song. It's by Miss Lee, and it's called Plastic Faces. Let's see how this goes.

Well, I'm happy I took a gamble on that track. It was banging. I was just speaking to wonderful Dana Winograd, founder of Plastic Free Seas in Hong Kong. Reminders of takeaways for the next little while for all of us, and probably hopefully for the indefinite future, is to watch our, reduce our plastic usage. May, between the 28th of June and the 4th of July, it's No Butts Day. We're collecting cigarette butts. You don't have to do it by hand. You can do it with gloves on and tongs. And you're going to be counting those, and you're going to be providing the data to Plastic Free Seas as a citizen science project for No Butts Day globally. And then, of course, I'd like to thank my my first guest of the program today, Joe Hay, who is a TEDx speaker and a children's author, chatting about self-worth, talking about identity, talking about helping children embrace who they are and how these are some of the most important things we can teach, and talking about belonging and how it starts in all of us. It doesn't necessarily have to be where we are or who we're with. It can be how we feel in ourselves. And I think looking after the planet and having a conscious understanding of our role in the world feeds into that really beautifully. Taking us up to the news, this is Not My Name. This is Suzanne by Mark Ronson and Ray. Is it?

0: RTHK News at 12 with Robert Kemp. Hong Kong SAR passport holders should soon get 30-day visa-free access to Uzbekistan, with Uzbek nationals getting the same in Hong Kong. The move came as Chief Executive John Lee arrived in the Uzbek capital, Tashkent, yesterday from Kazakhstan on the second leg of his Central Asia trip. Nasvi Karim reports.
1: Chief Executive John Lee and Uzbek Minister of Foreign Affairs Bakhtiyor Saidov witnessed the exchange of notes in Tashkent to confirm the visa-free arrangement. Currently, Hong Kong SAR passport holders can visit Uzbekistan visa-free for 10 days, while Uzbek passport holders must apply for a visa to visit Hong Kong. A Hong Kong spokesman said the new arrangement will help further promote trade and tourism between Hong Kong and Central Asia. Both governments said they would work for early implementation.
0: At least 23 people have been injured in a three-vehicle collision on Fan Ling Highway. The accident, which involved a minibus, a bus and a medium goods vehicle, occurred at around 8 a.m. near Hakawai on the Kowloon-bound section. The minibus driver, who suffered leg injuries, was freed by firefighters after being trapped. 18 people were sent to either North District Hospital or Nethersole Hospital. U.S. President Donald Trump has admitted calling Israeli Prime Minister Benjamin Netanyahu crazy in an expletive-filled phone call over fighting in Lebanon while the U.S. was trying to negotiate an end to hostilities with Iran. In a Pod Force One interview with the New York Post, Miranda Devine, the president was asked whether he had used certain expletives and whether he'd been angry with the Israeli Prime Minister, whose nickname is Bibi.
2: I did. I wouldn't say angry. I was a little bit perturbed at his constantly fighting with Lebanon. You know, at some point I said, Bibi, we got to stop this. We got to stop it. But I have a very good relationship. We've done well together. He always says, we could never have done it, but everybody knows that we could have never done it without the United States. But I've worked very well together. I like Bibi a lot.
0: U.S. President Donald Trump also said Iran's Supreme Leader Mojtaba Khamenei remains involved in diplomatic negotiations and that he would like to meet him.
2: Well, they say he is giving approval because that's the way it has been for a long, long time. Mm. His father and then him, I guess it's a succession. But we seem to be getting along quite well.
3: Would you like to meet him or meet any of the Iranians in person?
2: I've never thought of it, actually. It's a very good question. I'll think of it. Yeah, I'd like to meet him. I'd like to meet everybody. I'd like to meet him. We probably will meet at some point, depending on how it all works out.
0: Trump administration says Israel and Lebanon have agreed to implement a ceasefire. The move raises hopes for a broader deal to end the U.S.-Israeli war on Iran. The ceasefire is contingent on a complete halt to attacks by the Iran-aligned Hezbollah group and the withdrawal of its fighters from the southern Litani area. Both sides also agreed to advance plans for zones where the Lebanese armed forces would take full control, excluding non-state actors. Daniel Holler is chief of staff at the U.S. State Department.
4: These steps will enable progress toward a comprehensive peace and security agreement. All countries affirm the future relationship between Israel and Lebanon must be decided by the two sovereign governments. They reject any attempt by any state or non-state actor to hold Lebanon's future hostage.
0: The EU has agreed to move Ukraine and Moldova to the next stage in their membership bids, as diplomats said Hungary signalled it was dropping its long-standing veto against Kyiv. Carlos Escuete has more.
5: The European Union formally opened entry negotiations with Ukraine back in June 2024. The process, though, had been held up by former Hungarian Premier Viktor Orban. Now, Hungary's new Prime Minister Peter Magyar has suggested that he'd be happy to move forward once Budapest's outstanding issues with Kyiv were resolved. A breakthrough came when Magyar announced that an agreement had been reached with Ukraine on the rights of its Hungarian ethnic minority, an issue that has long strained relations.
0: SpaceX, the rocket and satellite company led by U.S. billionaire Elon Musk, says it aims to raise approximately $75 billion U.S. dollars in a record initial public offering. That's according to a regulatory filing valuing the company at just under $1.8 trillion U.S. dollars. Now, the weather, very hot with sunny periods in the afternoon, mainly cloudy tonight. There will be a few showers, light to moderate southwesterly winds. The outlook extremely hot in some areas tomorrow. Few showers and thunderstorms on Saturday. Occasional showers in the following couple of days. Showers will be heavier in some areas. Temperature at the observatory is currently 32 degrees. The humidity is 68%. The very hot weather warning is in force. The news from RTHK.
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8: Hello, good afternoon. Thursday it is. Great to be back with you for an hour and a few. So Thursday means Brewed in HK, and our mate Mark Rawson joins us in a minute with another 25 minutes of it, packed with brilliant locally born music. Today's session does include a stunning brand new single from Juniper Care, alongside a proper look ahead to Underground 22. You know what that means? This major celebration of Hong Kong's independent music scene brings 22 local bands across two stages and two nights at the Fringe Club next weekend. So Mark will tell you all about that. 1:25 today, Maestro JC Vienz is live from Verona in Italy for our monthly Wine, which you can also catch streaming on Facebook Live. And that's where you can ask him any questions you may have as well.

0: Etomidate gets you addicted, and you'll lose your mind. 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Your bestie shares good stuff to vape and chill when you're feeling down. And there's easy money and free trips for bringing goods across borders. These are traps. Real friends won't get you hooked on drugs. 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Not once, not ever. Listen to me. Let's stand firm, knock drugs out.
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0: turns on mic. Ha! What a start to today's programme. Brilliant pieces there. Mark Rawson's joining us. It's been a while, but Mark's going to fill you in on what you just heard. How are you? Who are you, in fact? Yeah,
1: we've just been talking offline. Yeah, it's been a bit busy the last couple
0: of
1: weeks.
0: Good, good.
1: But we're back.
0: You've got stuff to do, yeah. Well, yeah. Mark particularly bigged up both of these tracks we just heard, so why don't you tell us why?
1: Absolutely. Yeah, so firstly, the first track you just heard. In fact, we had the honour of listening to this track months and months and months ago as a pre-released version, should I say.
0: We get through them, I must say.
1: We do indeed. Yeah, but it's finally been released on an EP by a fabulous band called Funky Tongue, headed by the wonderful Alan,
0: who's
1: a brilliant musician.
0: It's real sunny day music. Everything they do seems to be.
1: Yeah. The whole. So they produced about three or four singles prior to this as well, which are in the same sort of vein. Fabulous live band. Brilliant musicians, and a great composer of music. So absolutely brilliant. The band's called Funky Tongue.
0: Have they got? I mean, I know they've got loads of stuff. But if I went, you know, more than EP, have they done a big collection, or what's the deal? I know it's all up there on Spotify and whatever.
1: No, there's still probably only about. He's going to kill me for this, but probably about five or six tracks up on Spotify.
0: EP. EP.
1: The latest release is a three-track EP, and it's called Swagger Bones.
0: Yeah, what a cool name.
1: The title track.
0: My immediate thing is, where did you get that word from? Is that an old, you know, granddad sort of word or something? I wonder.
1: Well, it's certainly got that sort of 20s feel, and actually one of the previous tracks they released was something about roaring 20s or something.
0: Brilliant.
1: Title of the track was. Yeah.
0: Brilliant.
1: Yeah, so fabulous, and Alan... thank you for giving us a pre-release of that before, but now get out and follow these artists on the various streaming services. And then that was followed by an artist called Juniper Care. It's a young lad called Joshua. He was raised here in Hong Kong. He's now moved over to Melbourne, and he's forming a brilliant musical career over there. He's got some big gigs coming up around Australia over the next couple of weeks. And that's a brand new single called Halves. He's got a back catalogue of about a dozen or so tracks. They were released when he was back here in Hong Kong. That one now, as I say, he's now one of our exports to the sunnier shores of Australia.
0: I love the name though, Mark. It's Bob Mortimer worthy, that one. It's brilliant,
1: indeed,
0: isn't it?
1: Yeah.
0: Juniper Care.
1: Yeah.
0: Juniper Care is like a Mary Poppins kind of. Anyway, whatever.
1: Yeah, and beautiful music. I mean, fabulous music. Sort of shoegazy dancing.
0: Really good stuff. Really good stuff. Let's do a couple of gigs before we crack on.
1: Yeah, okay. So before we get to the focus of today, tonight, Thursday the 4th, if you're in around Saloon 10, they've got a brilliant jazz trio. Sorry, I was going to say quartet. Trio, because it's called the Mark D. Clive Lowe Trio is playing tonight at Salon 10. Cafe 8, we've got our usual first Thursday of the month session, so just bring your guitar down, come along and sing along with us.
0: Brilliant.
1: And if you've enjoyed that, then pick up your guitar, put it in a bag and start walking up to the Aftermath up on Wyndham Street, because the Aftermath has got its session starting a little bit after ours, so basically you can do the two of them and support two great venues.
0: Well, why not?
1: Tomorrow night, huge shout out to the Aftermath. They're looking to make June a big, big month, and they've got a fantastic lineup tomorrow evening. Pineapple Jam. Fabulous sort of folky covers of contemporary songs.
0: Yep.
1: I mean it's just brilliant. And then Mr. Koo, who we featured many, many times,
0: one of
1: the brilliant local indie bands, and a fabulous cover band called Living and Out. That's going to be a really wonderful night tomorrow night at the Aftermath. If you're in Wanchai in the Wanch, you've got Bryant Vallejo. Again, we've featured him in the past. Then you've got a wonderful tribute band called Phantom Power. They're a Canadian outfit, and they're going to be rocking at the Wanch. Saturday, Aftermath again, Shark Biscuit, and Morning Suns. Morning Suns, great original artist, and Shark Biscuit, sort of bit of Aussie rock. And again, the competing one over at the Wanch is Hudson Hornet, 50s rock and roll done with a great deal of roll.
0: Yeah.
1: I love rock and roll that's done with swing, and they've got a great, great band that pulls that together. And Helium 3 are also going to be performing tomorrow night at the Wanch. So that's your usual bits and pieces that are coming around.
0: Lovely. Well, tell us what we will be getting into in a minute, and then we'll have some more music.
1: Yeah, so the focus in June is actually two big local festivals, actually. And both of these are festivals that have run for many, many years, and they are absolute champions of the local music scene, indie scene, live music, original music, etc., etc. So you've got to get out and support these two. The first one actually kicks off next weekend. That's the 12th and 13th June. So it's not next weekend, it's weekend after, isn't it? 12th and 13th of June, that's a Friday night and Saturday night. That's the Underground 22, and the 22 refers to 22 years.
0: Yeah, no kidding.
1: So well done, Chris B. You've keep it going. I mean, it's just absolutely wonderful. And she's got a fabulous lineup over two stages in the Fringe Club. Tickets are available through her websites and stuff, which is Underground Hong Kong. We're going to play a couple of tracks from some of the bands that have been performing. But on the Friday night, you've got the wonderful Nagin Ijits. You've got Hertz.
0: Are they? Are they, though? Are they really?
1: They're pretty good.
0: Yeah.
1: And Diamond Six. And then on Saturday, and that's just a three of about eight or nine bands are performing that night. On the 13th, Dear MX, who we love, and you're going to hear them in a minute.
0: Yes.
1: Night Ships, Red Garage, and The Ferals, which is Chris's own band. They'll be performing on the Saturday day and evening. So yeah, it's going to be absolutely wonderful.
0: What a list, Mark.
1: Yeah. It goes on, actually. I've just chosen a few out of the list. So if you don't know the local music scene, this, and then the second festival that's actually taking place at the end of the month, 21st and 28th, which is the H2 Festival. That's obviously held at the Wanch. It's like a week-long event. Every single night from the 21st to 28th, there's basically six or seven, if not eight or nine bands performing every single evening.
0: Yep.
1: And you're going to hear everything that's available in Hong Kong.
0: We better crack on now, otherwise there won't be much time available in Hong Kong for us. So tell us what's coming up next.
1: Okay, brand new EP. Well, actually, it's a little been out for a few months now. The EP was called Bravery of Emptiness. It's Dear MX, and this is a track called Flying.
0: Cheers.

0: And that's Dear MX with a track called Flying from their EP called Bravery of Emptiness that was released a couple of months ago. A little bit more, we just commented offline, it's a little bit more ethereal for Dear MX are normally full in your face, sort of...
1: Yeah, real intellectual stuff. I mean that in a good way.
0: Industrial rock in a sense, yes. A really fabulous live as well, so yeah.
1: So... We're not in a hurry now because our coup or whatever. I'm going to play Out of the News. So take your time right now and tell us what's going on.
0: Yeah. Okay. Well, as I said, the big event is this Underground 22. Dear MX are going to be playing. I'll get the rest of the list up actually whilst I'm talking because basically you can. It's such a brilliant line.
1: You know, when I said take your time,
0: All right. Now forget it then. Another band that's going to be performing is this one. The band's called Diamond Six.
1: Yeah.
0: They are fabulous, fabulous live. I mean, I always say this, but they are. You need to experience these bands in a live environment to really get the feel for them. They released this track back in January. It was a brand new single for them. It's called Out of This Daze.

0: Diamond Six out of this days. There we go. That's another band you can catch at the Underground 22 coming up in the 12th and 13th Brilliant. Of June.
1: 22. Anyway, so we've got one more to play, and I don't just want to cram it in because it's our friend Crispy, and she deserves the whole bit, doesn't she, Mark?
0: Well, she is the face of the whole underground music in Hong Kong. Absolutely. So great track. So let's play the whole lot after the news.
1: We'll do just that. So sit tight. Mark Rawson with me. It's got the very hot weather warning. Sunny, hot, mainly cloudy tonight. Few showers, light to moderate southwesterly winds. Extremely hot in some areas tomorrow, then more rain and thunderstorms on Saturday. We've got the smorgasbord. It's 33 Celsius out there at the moment and 66% relative humidity. At 12:30, it's time for the news.
2: Hong Kong SAR passport holders should soon get 30-day visa-free access to Uzbekistan, with Uzbek nationals getting the same in Hong Kong. The move came as Chief Executive John Lee arrived in the Uzbek capital, Tashkent, yesterday from Kazakhstan on the second leg of his Central Asia trip. At least 23 people have been injured in a three-vehicle collision on Fanling Highway. The accident, which involved a minibus, a bus and a medium goods vehicle, occurred at around 8 a.m. near Hakka Wai. And a civil servants union representative has proposed a salary increment of 4.12% for all government workers. Last week, the pay trend survey results, which the government considers when deciding pay rises, has suggested a 4.12% increase for senior civil servants and a 2.64% and 1.17% for middle-ranking and junior staff. The news from RTHK.
1: RTHK Radio. Right, it's the second bit of The Brew, just after 12:30. Still with Mark Rawson, still brewing in HK. And I didn't want to rush him on this one because there's a very big anniversary coming up. Mark, tell us more.
0: Yeah, I'll have to talk longer in future, won't I? Then you play even more tracks for us. But
1: I can. Just don't tell Mark.
0: Right? I mean, the show today has been about this, basically, as I say, Underground 22 coming up 12th and 13th of June at the Fringe Club. Tickets available today, so please get on to the Underground Hong Kong to find your tickets. And Underground 22 designates this is the 22nd year of Underground producing some absolutely brilliant music and shows.
1: Tons of it as well, goodness me.
0: Tons of it. They don't just champion the big names in Hong Kong, which obviously they're doing at Underground 22. They also run these fabulous events called Shazza Music, which take place, I think, once a quarter. And they are a sort of a step in for new indie bands in town to take first steps onto stages around Hong Kong. So there's actually one coming up. What's the date for that? Because I actually have that somewhere. Yeah, the 17th of June at the Wunch. They've got a Shazza workshop on 17th of June.
1: Everybody, well, probably some people listening to you, well, me, basically, listening to you right now are thinking, okay, 2004, I think it was at JB's. Am I right? I think her first one was at Joe Bananas. I think it was.
0: Yeah, could be. It doesn't predate me in Hong Kong, but it predates me in attending underground events. But yeah.
1: Anyway, that's why it's a big deal.
0: And I mean, Chris is an absolute champion of the music scene here, particularly original music. Well, music that's been created and recorded here in Hong Kong.
1: I always tell when people ask me about this, because we say, you know, a mate of mine has a record shop, and I'm like, you've no idea. The bands are so much better now. Well, he does have an idea. And then I always joke, you know, back in the early 2000s, all the bands here thought they were Blink 182. And I mean, I know that's a very generalization, but they kind of did think they were Blink 182. It's changed for the better.
0: I mean, I have the same sort of comments as well, that you know, I've been here in Hong Kong for 30 years now, and
1: really,
0: you know, most of the bands around town, not all, but most of the bands around town way back then, they were playing their versions of Summer of 69 and Sweet Child.
1: But it's got to start somewhere, hasn't it?
0: Yeah, and frankly, so was I. So frankly, even now on a Friday night, on your way home, and you stop off at a bar and somebody's playing those sort of songs, absolutely brilliant.
1: And now 20x years later, what's he doing? He's playing Donald Wears Your Trousers with a diddly diddly band. So
0: I've regressed.
1: Yeah, really. Well, come on, let's get to it. Let's say hi and thanks and everything to Chris. And before we play her band, can you just tell people the dates and where to go, Scores on Doors?
0: Yeah, okay, so various dates, if I may. Quickly tonight at the Saloon 10, you've got the Mark de Clive Lowe Trio. You've got Cafe 8, you've got a session, which is basically an open session.
1: Yep.
0: Aftermath, you've got a session, that's that also is an open one. At the Aftermath, that's in Wyndham Street. Tomorrow night, Pineapple Jam, fabulous band. Then Mr. Koo coming on after that, fabulous band. Finishing with Leveling Out, also a fabulous band.
1: So are you saying that they're a fabulous band? Is that actually?
0: It's fabulous band.
1: That's what you're saying. I thought so. Just didn't get it.
0: Competing for your attention is The Once. You've got Bryant Vallejo and Phantom Power tomorrow night. And on Saturday, Aftermath has got Shark Biscuit and Morning Suns. And The Once has got Hudson Hornet and Helium 3. And then the big look forward, get your tickets now, 12th and 13th of June, Underground 22, the Fringe Club. There's probably, I didn't count exactly, but it's probably about 20 bands performing over two stages.
1: It's probably 22 bands. I mean, I'm not being sarcastic, but, you know, you would, wouldn't you?
0: Shouldn't be.
1: Oh, it's just you guys and it's 2.2 bands. I'm not sure who it's going to be. Anyway, look them up. It's all over the web. You can find out everything you need to know. What are we going to hear to say goodbye?
0: Yep, so this is Chris B's new band. It's the band called The Ferals. They are a fabulous sort of post-punk band. It's their first single. It's called Woofy.
1: Nice one, Mark. Thanks for your time. Catch you soon. That's Mark Rawson.

0: There are always adversities in life. If you're emotionally distressed because of family conflict, debt, marital or interpersonal problems, and you don't know how to deal with the situation, please call Caritas Family Crisis Support Center's 24-hour crisis hotline, 18288, to talk about it. 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

0: You too, of course, on Radio 3 and Inner Life. Just before 12:45 it is right now. Beautiful. Well, it's hot. 33 Celsius outside Thursday afternoon. At about 1:25, we're off to Italy to say hello to our friend JC Vienz. It's all about wine. And if you have any questions, check him out on our Facebook live feed, of course. And you can pop it up in the comments there. Coming up in a second, Danny Minogue after this.
1: Operation Santa Claus 2026 is now inviting funding applications. The annual charity fundraising drive, jointly organized by RTHK and the South China Morning Post, is looking forward, for the 39th time, to supporting a number of worthy causes. So far, Operation Santa Claus has raised more than 415 million Hong Kong dollars for over 380 wonderful charity projects. If you're a Hong Kong registered NGO and you think Operation Santa Claus might be able to help you realize a great idea, then visit the Radio 3 homepage for details. The application deadline is Wednesday, June 10th at midday.

That is Victoria, Nadine and Kai going, I can't get enough. We're going to turn the clock hands to the left for a couple more before the news at 1 o'clock. It's 1998. Are you sitting comfortably for the story of love on Radio 3?

0: RTHK, the news at 1 with Robert Kemp. The headlines: Hong Kong SARs beg passport holders to work on mutual 30-day visa access as the chief executive, John Lee, continues his Central Asia visit. At least 23 people have been injured in a three-vehicle collision on Fan Ling Highway. And a civil servants union representative proposes a salary increment of 4.12% for all government workers. The Hong Kong government and Uzbekistan have agreed to begin discussions on further relaxing travel arrangements, allowing travellers from both sides to stay visa-free for up to 30 days. This came after Chief Executive John Lee held a high-level meeting at the Ministry of Foreign Affairs in Uzbekistan yesterday, following his arrival from Kazakhstan. CE is leading a Hong Kong and mainland delegation to Central Asia. Hilly Yip reports from Tashkent.
1: Writing on his social media page, Chief Executive John Lee said they exchanged views on formalizing the intent to advance the arrangement during the meeting. Currently, HKSAR passport holders may visit Uzbekistan visa-free for 10 days, while Uzbek passport holders require a visa to enter Hong Kong. He said the two governments will promptly advance the specific implementation measures to bring the arrangement into effect as soon as possible. He said he believed the implementation of visa-free arrangement will enhance exchanges between the two places, stimulate tourism, study and commercial cooperation and development, lay a solid foundation for long-term economic and trade relations for both sides, and assist Hong Kong in expanding into emerging markets in Central Asia. The 70-member delegation is on its final leg of the Central Asia trip.
0: These 23 people have been injured in a three-vehicle collision on Fan Ling Highway. Charlie Chun reports.
2: The accident, which involved a minibus, a double-decker bus and a medium goods vehicle, occurred at around 8 a.m. near Hakawai on the Kowloon-bound section of Fan Ling Highway. Footage from the scene showed damage to the back of a number 56A city bus that had been heading to Queen's Hill. The minibus driver, who suffered leg injuries, was freed by firefighters after being trapped. 18 people were sent to either North District Hospital or Nedosil Hospital.
0: Civil Servants Union representative has proposed a salary increment of 4.12% for all government workers. Last week, the pay trend survey results, which the government considers when deciding pay rises, had suggested a 4.12% increase for senior civil servants and 2.64% and 1.17% for middle-ranking and junior staff. Choi Kun Lung is the president of the Hong Kong Chinese Civil Servants Association. He spoke to reporters after a meeting with Civil Service Chief Ingrid Yeung.
3: We can see that the salary difference between senior and junior staff has already reached more than $100,000. Giving everyone the same percentage increase would ensure that the pay gap between senior and junior civil servants would not be significantly impacted.
0: A couple arrested on suspicion of child neglect have been released on bail after finally agreeing to DNA tests yesterday. Authorities want to prove they're the parents of a baby said to have been born at home recently. Medical checks on the boy have found no injuries. Social Welfare Department says he's been placed in care for now. The case came to light after the government went public over a custody battle involving another child who is thought

0: to be in care in Sweden. US President Donald Trump has admitted calling Israeli Prime Minister Benjamin Netanyahu crazy in an expletive-filled phone call over fighting in Lebanon while the US was trying to negotiate an end to hostilities with Iran. In a Pod 4 sworn interview with the New York Post, Miranda Devine, the president was asked whether he had used certain expletives and whether he'd been angry with the Israeli Prime Minister, whose nickname is Bibi.
1: I did. I wouldn't say angry. I was a little bit perturbed at his constantly fighting with Lebanon. You know, at some point I said, Bibi, we got to stop this. We got to stop it. But I have a very good relationship. We've done well together. He always says, we could never have done it, but everybody knows that we could have never done it without the United States. But I've worked very well together. I like Bibi a lot.
0: U.S. President Donald Trump also said Iran's Supreme Leader Mokhtar Hamenei remains involved in diplomatic negotiations and that he would like to meet him.
1: Well, they say he is giving approval because that's the way it is, has been for a long, long time. Mm. His father and then him, I guess it's a succession. But we seem to be getting along quite well.
2: Would you like to meet him or meet any of the Iranians in person?
1: I've never thought of it, actually. It's a very good question. I'll think of it. Yeah, I'd like to meet him. I'd like to meet everybody. I'd like to meet him. We probably will meet at some point, depending on how it all works out.
0: UN Secretary General Antonio Guterres has expressed alarm over the latest violence in the Gulf. He made the comments after the US carried out strikes near the Strait of Hormuz and Iran was blamed for an apparent drone attack on Kuwait's international airport. It left one person dead and more than 60 injured. Iran's Revolutionary Guard said damage was caused by American Patriot missiles landing on the terminal after they failed to intercept Iranian missiles.
3: I can tell you the Secretary General is alarmed by the reported exchange of fire overnight between the United States and the Islamic Republic of Iran, and also by reports that the Islamic Republic of Iran has targeted Kuwait and Bahrain.
0: That was Stefan Dujarric, the UN spokesman. Trump administration says Israel and Lebanon have agreed to implement a ceasefire. The move raises hopes for a broader deal to end the U.S.-Israeli war on Iran. The ceasefire is contingent on a complete halt to attacks by the Iran-aligned Hezbollah group and the withdrawal of its fighters from the southern Litani area. Both sides also agreed to advance plans for zones where the Lebanese armed forces would take full control, excluding non-state actors. Daniel Holler is chief of staff at the U.S. State Department.
4: These steps will enable progress towards a comprehensive peace and security agreement. All countries affirm the future relationship between Israel and Lebanon must be decided by the two sovereign governments. They reject any attempt by any state or non-state actor to hold Lebanon's future hostage.
0: The EU has agreed to move Ukraine and Moldova to the next stage in their membership bids, as diplomats said Hungary signalled it was dropping its long-standing veto against Kyiv. Carlos Escueta has more.
5: The European Union formally opened entry negotiations with Ukraine back in June 2024. The process, though, had been held up by former Hungarian Premier Viktor Orban. Now, Hungary's new Prime Minister Peter Magyar has suggested that he'd be happy to move forward once Budapest's outstanding issues with Kyiv were resolved. A breakthrough came when Magyar announced that an agreement had been reached with Ukraine on the rights of its Hungarian ethnic minority, an issue that has long strained relations.
0: Germany has failed to secure a seat on the United Nations Security Council, with Portugal and Austria receiving more votes for the two Western European spots. The US, Russia, China, France and the UK are permanent members of the 15-seat council. The remaining 10 are elected for staggered two-year terms. German Foreign Minister Johann Wadephul accused Russia of lobbying against Berlin while saying Germany's stance on Israel has also been a factor.
6: There's our rocket-solid support for Ukraine. It is no secret that Russia does not want such a voice at the table in the Security Council that campaigned against us. It also may have cost us votes, that Germany must always assume a special responsibility for Israel with regard to the Middle East conflict. We will continue to live up to our historical responsibility, even if at the time we criticize specific policies of the current government.
0: British police have apologized for the arrest of 18-year-old Henry Novak. The student had been handcuffed as he lay

0: dying from stab wounds after his killer falsely accused him of a racist attack. The case has dominated headlines in Britain since Vikram Digwa, a Sikh, was sentenced on Monday. Footage of officers ignoring Novak's pleas has sparked a political storm about how police treat different ethnicities. Alexis Boone is the Chief Constable of Hampshire and the Isle of Wight.
1: What would I say to the family? I'm so sorry you've had to go through this. And again, and I don't think sometimes it's cutting through, we are saying sorry for handcuffing and arresting Henry. We are genuinely saying that. You know, I hope the conviction of the killer in court is at least some, some comfort to the family.
0: The World Health Organization says the world is catching up with the Ebola outbreak after a sharp drop in the number of suspected cases. Tally of confirmed cases is so far 344. Hundreds of suspected cases were ruled out after increased testing. 60 deaths have been confirmed in the country. WHO has warned, though, that challenges remain. Jamie Clark has more.
2: In DRC,
3: World Health Organization, or WHO, Director General Tedros Adhanom Ghebreyesus said the outbreak had a big head start and we're still behind, but under the leadership of the government of the DRC, we're catching up. The outbreak, linked to the Bundibugyo strain of the virus, has spread to neighbouring Uganda, where a further 15 cases have been confirmed, including one death. The agency said access to testing has improved, which is why hundreds of cases that were initially suspected as Ebola have now been ruled out. The most common tests used for Ebola don't detect the Bundibugyo strain, which has caused a backlog. Abdirahman Mahmoud, WHO Director of Health Emergency Alert and Response, said there are still 116 suspected cases awaiting testing. He said his team is also working through the 220 suspected deaths to ascertain the likelihood of them being caused by Ebola. The WHO said the outbreak response continues to face challenges in scaling up testing capacity and tracing contacts, while blanket travel restrictions imposed by some countries are disrupting supply chains and hampering efforts.
0: It's coming up to 11 minutes past one. Sports is next.
4: Good afternoon, I'm your AI Sports presenter. We begin with basketball, where the New York Knicks have drawn first blood in the NBA Finals. They beat the San Antonio Spurs 105-95 in Game 1, in what was a thrilling start to a highly anticipated rematch 27 years in the making. Carlos Escueta has more.
5: Both teams entered the championship series looking to put their finishing touches on impressive playoff runs. San Antonio came out the gate strong, building a 27-19 lead in the opening quarter. After snuffing out a hot start from the visitors with a balanced defensive effort, things went from bad to worse though for the Knicks entering the second quarter, when captain Jalen Brunson briefly left the game after limping off the court with an apparent right knee injury. He eventually returned for the Knicks 8 minutes before the interval, where the Spurs had built a 55-48 advantage. But New York began to flip the script in the second half, rallying from a double-digit deficit at one point to draw level midway through the third quarter. In the end, it was Brunson who upstaged Spurs star Victor Wembanyama with a masterful clutch fourth-quarter display, scoring 13 points in the period to finish with 30 points in the game. The 105-95 win was the Knicks' 12th consecutive win in this year's playoffs, as they move a step closer to ending a 53-year wait for an NBA title. Wembanyama led San Antonio's scoring efforts with 26 points. The Spurs stay in San Antonio for Game 2 of the Best of 7 series, which is slated for Saturday morning, Hong Kong time.
4: In badminton, Hong Kong China mixed doubles stars Jordan Tang and Chae Ying Soot have been eliminated from the Indonesia Open in Jakarta. The SAR pair, who are seeded 7th, fell 20-22-18-21 to the national team's Cheng Xing and Zhang Qi in the round of 16 after 47 minutes of action. In tennis, there's been yet another major upset at the French Open. Aryna Sabalenka, the top-seeded women's player, saw her quest for a maiden Roland Garros title come to a crashing halt following one of the worst collapses of her career. The Belarusian was sent packing by Russian 25th seed Diana Schneider, losing 10 consecutive games en route to a 3-6, 5-6, love 6 defeat in the quarterfinals. Sabalenka spoke candidly after her shock defeat.
6: No thoughts, no emotions. Just want to quit tennis right now, but

0: We'll see. We'll see in a few days. Hopefully I'll get back on track mentally. I feel like I had very decent opportunities in the second set. I screw up and then she stepped in and she played great. And I feel like mentally I couldn't really recover after her second set. And I don't know, I guess mentally I got into a very deep, deep, dark hole over there and I just couldn't get back mentally on track.
1: In the men's draw, Italy's Matteo Arnaldi was given a walkover into the semifinals after his opponent, compatriot Matteo Berrettini, was forced to retire in their quarterfinal match. Berrettini called it quits in the second set while trailing Arnaldi 5-7, 2-5 after sustaining an injury to his hip. The result sets up another all-Italian clash in the last four, where Arnaldi will meet 10th-seeded Flavio Cavoli for a spot in the final. And that's your look at sport.
2: Now, the weather extremely hot with sunny periods in the afternoon, mainly cloudy tonight. There will be a few showers, light to moderate southwesterly winds. The outlook extremely hot in some areas tomorrow. A few showers and thunderstorms on Saturday. Occasional showers in the following couple of days. Showers will be heavier in some areas. High temperature weather will be alleviated. Temperature at the observatory is currently 33 degrees. The relative humidity is 65%. Very hot weather warning is in force. To end the news, the top story once again, Hong Kong SAR and Uzbek governments to work on mutual 30-day visa access as the chief executive, John Lee, continues his Central Asia visit. The news from RTHK.
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Smash Mouth and All Star on Radio 3. So, Thursday afternoon, boiler, 33 Celsius, and it's just before 20 past one. I'm hoping that we're going to whiz off to Verona in a little while and catch up with our friend JC Viennes, the wine expert of the brew. And the guy really knows his onion, really knows his stuff. So if you have any questions for him, do pop them up on the Brew's Facebook page underneath the live feed. He will definitely answer you, and he'd love to hear from you.

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1: The government will launch new water seepage investigation procedures. In the first stage, infrared thermography will be added. If water seepage is detected, a notification letter will be issued to the owner of the upper unit. Owners should inspect and repair their units within the specified period. Otherwise, the government will investigate further and recover examination costs from non-compliant owners. If your unit causes water seepage, please contact your neighbor promptly to resolve it.
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0: She's happy being her. That's Halsey on Radio 3 and Ego. The cameras are rolling. Find us at the Brews Facebook page. And it's going to be a lovely, beautiful early morning in Verona in Italy, because we're being joined right now by our friend, the super duper, JC Vienz. Tweet, tweet. Good morning. How are you?
1: Good morning, good morning. It's fantastic to see you.
0: It's lovely to see you too. I can tell immediately you're on your balcony or something, and it's looking beautiful.
1: Yeah, exactly.
0: Hear the birds.
1: Exactly.
0: Wonderful. What time is it?
1: You can. It's 7:30 now.
0: You're so kind. You're so kind.
1: No, it's nothing. It's brilliant. I should have woken up earlier.
0: Let's put him to work. Let's wake him up. If you've got any wine questions, JC really is the man to ask.
1: On Facebook Live.
0: What's been going on? Great to talk to you.
1: Hey, the last time I was in China, when we spoke, I was in China. I was having a good time.
0: In Hangzhou.
1: I was having a very good time. I was in Hangzhou. Okay, so from there I moved on to Chongqing. First time I've been to Chongqing. Incredible place. So dense population. You know what we did in Chongqing? We did something that, my wife and I, the whole trip in China, it was really, really eye opening, because we returned to our habits of when we met 20 years ago. So when we met 20 years ago, my wife and I, we really like to go in the streets and then really find some very little restaurants. And, you know,
0: wonderful.
1: In most of the country, it's quite warm this time of year, quite humid also. So people eat outside. So, you know, these very small and low plastic stools sitting on the sidewalk with a very low table. And we kept ordering food. And it was so incredible, so delicious, Phil. It was amazing. You know, this reminded me of the old days when I was really excited to discover the cuisine of all these places I was visiting. Mm. You know, forget the Michelin restaurant, forget the fancy...
0: Well, the side street thing, you can find that in Hong Kong as well, can't you? You have to look a little bit, like off Queen's Road East,
1: the little
0: streets down there. Wow, fabulous.
1: In fact, when we were in Hong Kong, I stayed in Wan Chai on Queen's Road East, and there is a small hole in the wall restaurant that I really love to go. It's a dumpling restaurant, a Beijing dumpling restaurant.
0: Amazing.
1: I really, really love it. And so in Chongqing, we did this. We went to, we didn't really know where to go. And suddenly I was studying the map, and suddenly I said to my wife, okay, let's go to this market, this food market. But it's a street food market. So we arrived there. Mamma mia, it was a real street food market. It reminded me of the markets I used to go in Bangkok 35 years ago. With all these live animals and all these fish, all these chicken, these birds, these pigeons, these ducks. And it was amazing. And then we
0: not for the chickens and birds and ducks, it wasn't.
1: It was like going back 30 years in time. It was unbelievable. And suddenly, in the middle of this food market, wet market, we saw this hot pot restaurant. And it looked really cool, actually. It looked like full of students and graffiti on the wall, but really beautiful graffiti, not this chaotic mess that you find in many cities where the graffitis look like... terrible, but this one was more like wall gravures and everything. And so I said to I convinced Maria, I said, let's stop here and let's eat. And she says, JC, do you realize that all of the food we eat here comes from that market behind us?
0: Yeah.
1: I said, exactly, let's sit here and let's enjoy it. And then we arrived very early, because it was very early, and we did not believe, we were hungry because we had traveled. And so we sat down and there was no one. But I had a good, strong feeling about the place, right? And so suddenly, people start arriving. And young people, cool people, groovy people. not so young, not so old. But anyway, and then the place became so lively, full of people enjoying the food. We were enjoying the hot pot in Chongqing, in that place. It was really, really delicious. And, you know, we had to drink beer because there was no wine in that place. And I felt so sad.
0: I was going to say, did you discover your wine had like a lizard in the bottom
1: of
0: it?
1: I felt so sad about this because, you know, yeah. I could have enjoyed a beautiful bottle of Prosecco, you know, fresh, cool from the fridge, a little bit bubbly to reawaken my palate from this mala. Pepper, and then a little bit of sweetness in the Prosecco to counter the spicy hotness of the food, and it would have been so perfect. It would have been so perfect. You know, I was thinking in Italy, there is also another type of wine, and you can find it in Hong Kong, actually. Well, as far as I remember, you could find it. It's called Brachetto d'Acqui. Brachetto d'Acqui happens to be a red wine that is made in a sparkling style.
0: Red
1: wine is fermented in a stainless steel tank under pressure. So because it's fermented, the sugar are transformed into alcohol in this process, and it so happens that it happens in a stainless steel tank. And what it means is that you can control temperature. So therefore, the wine is very, very floral, very fruity, very aromatic. And then what happened there is that it's slightly sweet at the same time. But the alcohol level is only 5-7%. So it's not so much. And I was thinking about this wine the whole time we were having this food. Really, really. I would have loved to have it. But, you know, this is the issue. You know, we are talking about wine education, and everybody thinks we need to teach people how the wine is made. We need to teach how the terroir and the soil and all these things. But, you know, wine education should start also by saying, well, what would you drink with this? What would you enjoy with this? It's not about the perfect wine pairing.
0: Surely, JC, it's a different kind of wine education.
1: Yes, and I think we need to go back to the basic a little bit, you know, because the great majority, look, Phil, you know, frankly speaking, the wine education today is designed to reach about 10% of the wine drinking population. Mm. So all this information about origin and about soil and about winemaking practices is interesting for about 10% of the wine drinking population.
0: Okay.
1: The other 90%, they just want to know, is this going to be good? What does it taste like?
0: Yeah.
1: You know? And will I enjoy this with this meal? Will I enjoy this with this occasion? This is what they want to know at this moment. And they also want to know, should I drink this cool or should I drink this room temperature? Should I drink this? Can I keep the bottle for in the fridge for 1 day, 2 days, 3 days? Let's start with this. Let's make people wine drinkers, okay? And then the 10% interested in more information will go to 12%, 15%, 20%, eventually, maybe. But at this moment, we need to help build the wine culture, because if there's no wine culture, like in Chongqing, it was impossible to find a wine bottle.
0: You know something, JC, when you talk, when people talk about wine pairing and dinners and stuff, Italian food. I'm like, okay. Somehow, whenever you talk about pairing wine with certain kinds of Chinese food, particularly the spicy stuff, I'm like, you've really got my attention. That sounds fantastic. Seriously.
1: Of course. A little bit, bottle of Prosecco, Brachetto d'Acqui. It would have been so amazing. What else could I have had with this wine? I could have this food. I could have also had a beautiful Shiraz, you know, very full, very full-bodied, very fruity, very velvety. Because here in this case, the Shiraz would have balanced quite well the heaviness of the meal. Because, you know, Shiraz from Barossa Valley in Australia is quite heavy. So you balance heavy food with heavy wine. That works quite well. But the Barossa Shiraz here would have been like an oasis of tenderness and softness compared to the pungent spiciness of the food. Wow.
0: Let's take a little trip down south a little bit more.
1: But you see what I would have done? I would have put my bottle of Shiraz in the iced bucket
0: yes.
1: to serve it maybe like at 14, 16 degrees Celsius, and I'm sure it would have been really delicious.
0: I'm sure it would. Let's bring all this thinking down here.
1: Down south.
0: And some of our favourite Cantonese food, some of your favourite Cantonese food. Now, just give us a couple of bits and pieces with your sort of more applied bottles that we would want to have.
1: You know, Kong, you know...
0: Just a couple of your favourite dishes and tell us what you'd like with it. Maybe people want to try it.
1: Yes. Let's say I would go to a dim sum restaurant. You know, I'm thinking one near the where the Star Ferry used to be. Mm-hmm. I don't remember the name, but I think you will remember.
0: There was City Hall.
1: Okay, so,
0: those, yeah.
1: So, yeah, exactly. So this restaurant, you know, they had trays after trays after trays of food coming in. So the question with most of the Chinese food context is that you cannot actually choose one wine to pair with all the food. It's very, very difficult.
0: I'm just asking your taste, so don't worry about rules.
1: Yeah, exactly. So what you would do in this case is that you would most likely have a bottle of red wine and a bottle of white wine.
0: Okay.
1: And so you have kind of two, and then you have two glasses in front of you.
0: Sounds
1: and then
0: great.
1: With some dishes, maybe the feeling of white wine, because it's a bit more acidic, more fresh, more lively, would go a bit better with certain kind of food that are a little bit more fatty and a little bit more, how should I say, the texture is a bit more soft and chewy.
0: Are we swapping the conventional rule? You know, and you're going to laugh now. You know when people say, red meat, red wine, blah, blah, blah, and fish, white wine. How about if we swap it round?
1: Yes, in Asia, generally speaking, sauces, you know, we have a lot of sauces in the dish. So suddenly the sauce also has a very strong impact, you know. And so, for example, a soy sauce base is very umami-like. And umami will also have a very strong impact on the wine.
0: Mm.
1: You know, the issue about wine and food pairing is that the food has more impact than the wine has impact. So what it means is that the food has always more, how should I say, more more effect on the palate. And so therefore it's actually the food that has the effect on the wine and not the contrary.
0: Okay.
1: And so therefore more umami will also create quite a bit of effect on the wine itself. So for example, a tannic wine with umami food, the wine will appear to be a bit more tannic, a bit more
0: So you wouldn't recommend.
1: Hey, then it depends on what you're eating. So if you're eating a very, very dense protein, then it can help. But the key point is, it's not so much this. It's to experiment and not to be ruled by rules.
0: Let me bring it down a bit for you, just for fun. How about a noodles and wine night? What would you do?
1: Well, you know, this one I would have for sure sparkling wine. It would be really, really, really great because, you know, I find sparkling wine, especially sparkling wine made in a traditional method, and hopefully a vintage sparkling wine made in a traditional method would work very, very well with any kind of Asian food, actually. I really, really like sparkling wine. You know, when I was in Hong Kong, some friends we spoke about the dinner that that my friend organized.
0: You were so excited about that, weren't you?
1: Yeah. So it was in a Chinese restaurant, and it was amazing. So we were, I think, 8 around the table, if I remember correctly. And so each one brought a bottle of wine, and so it was all different. And so it was really amazing also to taste various dishes with various foods. So, you know, if I'm with a group of friends, let's say two couples go out together for this beautiful dim sum restaurant in the City Hall, I would say each couple bring a bottle, one couple bring a white, one couple bring a red, and then after that you just mix and match and you try and experiment, and then you discover that actually what you like maybe somebody else around the table doesn't like. So and this is the beautiful thing, we need to find out what we like.
0: True.
1: You know, this week I was accused by people to simplify too much banalize
0: rubbish,
1: banalità, to simplify too much. But no, what we need to do now is we need to find out, I really like this. Okay, so once I know that I really like this, then I'm interested to know more about it. I'm interested to know why I like it. And then suddenly I discovered that I like this style of wine. And after that, within that style, there are so many different wines I can explore. Mm. So for example, last night, I had some friends over at my new shop, you know?
0: Yeah.
1: And it's not open yet, you know? Okay. It's not open yet because I'm always late, but anyway, it doesn't matter. I'm using it as my office now, and it's beautiful. So some friends came over, and I was in the middle of a project, so I'm concentrated in writing this contract, and suddenly they show up. And so I had not prepared anything, and I said to myself, what am I going to do? And so I opened the wine fridge, and suddenly I see this bottle of Valpolicella, okay. Classico, a very simple Valpolicella, a really producer that I really like. It was in the wine fridge. It was fresh. It was hot outside yesterday. So I opened this piece of cheese, you know, and then I served this wine. And they loved it, you know, because actually this guy has never tasted this. This guy was from Seattle with his friend, also from Seattle, but now she lives in Poland. And so they were there. They had never tasted this wine before. I don't know why, or this particular producer. And they loved it. You know, they really loved it. Why? Because it was early evening, it was hot outside, and the wine was refreshing. It was 12% alcohol, very refreshing, high-ish acidity, and it was light-bodied. It was almost, it was a red wine, but it was almost like drinking white wine. It was really amazing. And I served it at about 14 degrees Celsius, you know, which is, you know, considered quite cool for the conventional wisdom of serving red wine, but it was really, really delicious. So suddenly this guy started thinking, oh, I would really have liked to have this wine with the food I had today, this at lunch. And so suddenly it gets people going, and then it gets people to

0: So, and you're talking about cheese. Well, we can't do much about that in this part of the world unless we're thinking goat's cheese and stuff. Go to Korea. You can put cheese on anything, more or less.
1: Yeah.
0: And then add some fantastic
1: Korea,
0: wine.
1: I'm not such an expert of Korean food. Yeah, I'm sorry. I really don't know too much about Korean food. But, you know, I'm told that there's a lot of, for example, there's a lot. Is it true that there's a lot of hot pot in Korea also, right? So is it?
0: Yeah, of course.
1: So hot pot also, you know, I think you shouldn't be afraid with a hot pot to experiment with a wine that you can put in ice a little bit. So, for example, even a red wine that you could put in ice.
0: You got me into that, and it's that was one of the top tips you've ever. You said something 16 to 18 Celsius, didn't you?
1: Yeah, exactly.
0: So
1: what happens is that you put the wine in ice, and then as you pour it in the glass, it's fresh, and then obviously, in a wine in a warm environment, the wine will warm up a little bit, and then it will become to 14, 16 degrees. And then, you know, I would experiment. And so, the lighter bodied wines are better in ice, in to be fresh. So, like I said, you know, these red wine that are a bit more nervous, a bit more acidic. So, for example, Pinot Noir could work very well, especially the Pinot Noir. If it's 12.5, 13% alcohol, you can put it in ice bucket and drink it quite fresh.
0: It really
1: and it's
0: is
1: quite
0: nice.
1: Delicious. Okay, Valpolicella just mentioned, or maybe you could also have, I'm thinking now, a beautiful wine also. Gamay, you know, Beaujolais also. Mm-hmm. Not necessarily the Beaujolais Nouveau, but, you know, maybe a Beaujolais New Village or a young Beaujolais Cru, you know, Beaujolais wine.
0: Just to keep it on the topic here of the Asian food thing, I want to make it even more basic.
1: Yeah.
0: Rice. What when you're having a rice-based meal, where would you go?
1: Anything. Rice is the most universal.
0: No, I mean, you know what I mean, drinking wise. Is there something that you... Is this all your personal view I'm looking for here, really?
1: Yeah. What rice? Describe me your favourite rice dish, and I will describe you
0: So basically it's open. There's no particular thing you really dig. I'm just thinking of classic Cantonese dishes, but I can't get the spicy stuff out of my head. That's when it really gets interesting.
1: Yeah, no. One time I remember in Hong Kong, we were living in mid-levels, and so we always take the escalator up to our apartment. And one time I invited a friend over for an Indian restaurant, and this Indian restaurant, a little hole in the wall, just next to the escalator. I don't know if it still exists, but I know that 2 years ago we went there, so I bet it still exists. Very, very authentic Indian food, crazy, crazy food. And I brought a friend of mine, a master of wine, actually, a master of wine. They should know so much about wine, and they are so experts. And so I brought him over, and on the way over, first I stopped by a wine shop, also by the escalator. The escalator, so it's almost like a shopping mall. The escalator.
0: Exactly.
1: As you go up, you know, you can stop to buy your food, you can stop to buy your wine. And then we ended up in this restaurant, and suddenly I had opened, I had bought a Prosecco, exactly, a Prosecco. And then the guy said, no, with Indian food, we drink beer. I look at him, I said, no. I said, first of all, this is against my principles. You know, I don't drink beer, I just drink wine. And second of all, I said, you're a master of wine. You should actually be interested in wine. He says, yes, you're right, JC, so maybe you can teach me something.
0: He wanted a day off.
1: I said, no. Why, day off, come on. When you're into wine, you're into wine, right? You should swim in it. And so suddenly I opened this bottle of Prosecco, and he loved it. He says, wow, this is the pairing that I never had before with this curry. You know, we had chicken vindaloo, and then after that we had the palak paneer, you know, this creamy, cheesy spinach sauce that you put on rice, as a matter of fact, or the naan bread. And then the guy was crazy. He was drinking so much that I had to go back down the escalator to get another bottle of Prosecco. And it was so amazing. So you see, sometimes the pairing that are most interesting are those that you discover out of, how should I say, against the conventional wisdom. So I really encourage the people to do this. And if they are too chicken to be too adventurous, then you go out with friends and you tell friends, bring a bottle, hide it behind

0: the foil paper, like my friends are doing in Hong Kong. Alan Kwok, you know, is a really, really great guy. And he's actually the one who organized the dinner with CK. And so he tells the friends, okay, you all bring the wine. And the first thing I know, I arrive with my bottle. I'm very happy to tell everybody what I'm bringing. And then all the bottles are under foil paper. They're all hidden. They, you know, Alan really likes to do some blind tasting so that we all around the table and we taste the wines and then we try to identify what it is, you know. And at the same time, it also helps us to focus on the wine itself and not focus on our preconception in this beautiful way, you know. And so you do that with fans. Yeah? If you go out, everybody brings a bottle.
1: Yeah.
0: And this way you can experiment more and you could also discover what the other people like. And then suddenly, if you don't like it, you should be able to say, I don't like it. It's an expensive wine. It's a fancy bottle. I don't like it. It's finished.
1: I've learned so much today. I'm not pulling your leg. I really, really have. But I think we'll recork the bottle with just a reminder of what you had in that Indian restaurant, wine-wise, that you said was fantastic. What was that again?
0: Yeah. It was the Prosecco. Prosecco is really, really good. Yeah. You know, today, Prosecco, so simple Prosecco. And a lot of people have forgotten the style category that is called extra dry. Extra dry is a little sweet, but not too much sweet. And with spicy food of any kind, now I say Indian food, but let's say you go to a Sichuan hot pot also in Hong Kong, now there are more and more Sichuan hot pot. And I'm also surprised that in Hong Kong, Cantonese food is introducing more and more Sichuan mala into some kind of Cantonese dishes.
1: Great.
0: So the food in Hong Kong, this trip, I realize, is also becoming more and more spicy. And so therefore, with a little bit of sweetness in the wine, it's not bad at all, actually, because it really gives you an extra dimension that's counterbalanced the hotness, pungency of these mala spices, and it's really, really delicious. Wow.
1: Definitely. I mean, so much to learn today. Brilliant stuff, JC. It's really nice of you to get up bright and early, live in Verona. Have a great one.
0: It's always a pleasure.
1: Oh, listen, before you go, you said you haven't opened your shop yet. What's the deal? What's going on?
0: Well, it's because...
1: Because you're too lazy to open me, I can't be bothered.
0: No, because
1: it's a nice office.
0: I was traveling 2.5 weeks in China.
1: Yeah,
0: and
1: true.
0: Now I just spent 2.5 weeks with my parents. We went all over the place and so now, you know, now I should go back. After 1 month of traveling around, it's difficult to get back in the swing.
1: Yeah, I don't blame you at all.
0: So this is why I'm dressed a little bit fancy today. Now I'm going for meetings and I'm going to make sure that it's open next time.
1: Good luck with it. I mean, it's really early in the morning there, but one day I'd love to have a little broadcast from your shop. One day, we'll see.
0: Next time.
1: That would be brilliant. I'm going to leave it right there for now, JC Vienz. Thank you, man. Really nice of you.
0: Take care.
1: We'll do it again next month, the first Thursday of next month.

There you go, Suicide Blonde and In Excess on Radio 3. 4 minutes until I'm Uda here. Thank you so much to JC Vienz. Learned so much today. Indian food with Prosecco. That's the one that's going to stay in my head. Anyway, I'm out of here. It's Wax, Bridge to Your Heart. Back tomorrow for more brewing. Take care.

0: RTHK, the news at 2 with Tony Sabine. At least 23 people have been injured in a three-vehicle collision on Fanling Highway. Charlie Chun reports.
1: The accident, which involved a minibus, a double-decker bus and a medium goods vehicle, occurred at around 8 a.m. near Hakawai on the Kowloon-bound section of Fanling Highway. Footage from the scene showed damage to the back of a number 56A city bus that had been heading to Queen's Hill. The minibus driver, who suffered leg injuries, was freed by firefighters after being trapped. 18 people were sent to either North District Hospital or Nedasol Hospital.
0: Police have arrested three people in a raid on a suspected illicit fuel station near Kwai Tai Road in Kwai Ching. Officers say the 1,600 litres of suspected illicit fuel seized in yesterday's operation has a street value of around $50,000. Ku Man Kai is a police chief inspector.
2: According to the Dutiable Commodities Ordinance, both buying and selling illicit fuel is a serious crime. Offenders are subject to 2 years imprisonment and a $1 million fine upon conviction, and the vehicle involved will be confiscated.
0: A civil servants union representative has proposed a salary increment of 4.12% for all government workers. Last week, the pay trend survey results, which the government considers when deciding pay rises, had suggested a 4.12% increase for senior civil servants and 2.64% and 1.17% for middle-ranking and junior staff. Tsui Kun Lung is the president of the Hong Kong Chinese Civil Servants Association. He spoke to reporters after a meeting with civil service chief Ingrid Yang.
3: We can see that the salary difference between senior and junior staff has already reached more than $100,000. Giving everyone the same percentage increase would ensure that the pay gap between senior and junior civil servants would not be significantly impacted.
0: The Hong Kong SAR government and Uzbekistan have agreed to begin discussions on further relaxing travel arrangements, allowing travellers from both sides to stay visa-free for up to 30 days. This comes after Chief Executive John Lee held a high-level meeting at the Ministry of Foreign Affairs in Uzbekistan yesterday, following his arrival from neighbouring Kazakhstan. The CE is leading a Hong Kong and mainland delegation to Central Asia. Hayley Yip reports from Tashkent.
4: Writing on his social media page, Chief Executive John Lee said they exchanged views on formalizing the intent to advance the arrangement during the meeting. Currently, HKSAR passport holders may visit Uzbekistan visa-free for 10 days, while Uzbek passport holders require a visa to enter Hong Kong. He said the two governments will promptly advance the specific implementation measures to bring the arrangement into effect as soon as possible. He said he believed the implementation of visa-free arrangement will enhance exchanges between the two places, stimulate tourism, study and commercial cooperation and development, lay a solid foundation for long-term economic and trade relations for both sides, and assist Hong Kong in expanding into emerging markets in Central Asia. The 70-member delegation is on its final leg of the Central Asia trip.
0: The EU has agreed to move Ukraine and Moldova to the next stage in their membership bids. As diplomats said, Hungary signalled it was dropping its long-standing veto against Kyiv. Carlos Escueta has more.
5: The European Union formally opened entry negotiations with Ukraine back in June 2024. The process, though, had been held up by former Hungarian Premier Viktor Orban. Now, Hungary's new Prime Minister Peter Magyar has suggested that he'd be happy to move forward once Budapest's outstanding issues with Kyiv were resolved. A breakthrough came when Magyar announced that an agreement had been reached with Ukraine on the rights of its Hungarian ethnic minority, an issue that has long strained relations.
0: UN Secretary General Antonio Guterres has expressed alarm over the latest violence in the Persian Gulf. He made the comments after the US carried out strikes near the Strait of Hormuz, and Iran was blamed for an apparent drone attack on Kuwait's international airport that left one person dead and more than 60 people injured. Iran's Revolutionary Guard said the damage was caused by American Patriot missiles landing on the terminal after they failed to intercept Iranian missiles. And the weather forecast for this afternoon and tonight: extremely hot with sunny periods in the afternoon, mainly cloudy tonight, There will be a few showers. The outlook extremely hot in some areas tomorrow. A few showers and thunderstorms on Saturday. Occasional showers in the following couple of days. Right now it's 33 degrees Celsius. The humidity is 63%. 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

Pink and Cardi B. On RTHK Radio 3 with Simply Red, Terence Trent. I thought they were both from the 80s. They're not, are they? Simply Red there, that was from the early 90s thereabouts. DJs have to keep track of these things, you understand. That's the way it works. Welcome to The Drive, between now and 5. Oh, let me glance at my phone. After all, everybody's got their faces constantly in their phones. Why should I be any different? There it is. Okay, Harry Wong texts live into the radio station that he'll be in at 4 o'clock this afternoon. After 4 o'clock this afternoon, so Harry, you'll be joining in. So up until then, a doctor says that he has the secret to avoiding that daily 3 p.m. energy crash that apparently many people experience. Really? Oh, no, let me guess. It's about being healthy, sir. You've heard of the term fashion victim. Well, apparently that is a literal thing when it comes to footwear. Victim. If we can get to it, a long dormant proposal for a giant floating city, not a cruise ship, has resurfaced, with backers claiming that the vessel could one day carry up to 80,000 people. Why wouldn't you do that? While continuously travelling the world. All this and a lot less between now and technically 4, I suppose. And then there's today's lame survey. What would you do if you were given an extra hour in the day? What would you do if you were given an extra hour in the day? Kathy says, a relax. Stevie D's going for the same thing with a sleeping emoji. And Terry, in beautiful bilingualism that tickles my soul, says, if I had an extra hour, I'd have a yup for the dough. If it's not in your vocab, it should be by now. Welcome to The Drive.

Eric Clapton and Cooking on RTHK Radio 3. Joan Jett just now, loving that rock and roll. It's kind of criminal, this. Eric Clapton's taking a guitar solo and two terrible things are happening at the same time. A, the DJ's talking all over it. And B, they fade him out. Not a big fan of that. He was in the news, what was the story? During a show, he had to walk off stage because something was thrown at him. Do you want to know what that something was? He didn't do his encore because the thing that was thrown on stage was a vinyl record thrown from the audience. Wow. Comeback of the format and it pushes him off stage. He's still releasing them though.

0: Did anyone get any of that?
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2: 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This week on the latest and greatest, Katie Tunstall, Glenn Frey, U2 and the Hollies. Bus stop where day she is there, I say, be shall my umbrella. 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
11: Operation Santa Claus 2026 is now inviting funding applications. The annual charity fundraising drive, jointly organized by RTHK and the South China Morning Post, is looking forward, for the 39th time, to supporting a number of worthy causes. So far, Operation Santa Claus has raised more than 415 million Hong Kong dollars for over 380 wonderful charity projects. If you're a Hong Kong registered NGO and you think Operation Santa Claus might be able to help you realize a great idea, then visit the Radio 3 homepage for details. The application deadline is Wednesday, June 10th at midday.
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14: Chief Executive John Lee, who is leading a business delegation to Central Asia, held a high-level meeting at the Ministry of Foreign Affairs in Uzbekistan. The SAR government and Uzbekistan have agreed to begin detailed discussions on further relaxing travel arrangements, allowing travelers from both sides to stay visa-free for up to 30 days. At least 23 people have been injured in a three-vehicle collision on Fanling Highway. The accident, which involved a minibus, a bus and a medium goods vehicle, occurred at around 8 a.m. near Hakawai. And a civil servants union representative has proposed a salary increment of 4.12% for all government workers. Last week, the pay trend survey results, which the government considers when deciding increments, had suggested a 4.12% increase for senior civil servants and a lower percentage for junior staff. More news at 3 o'clock.
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13: All right, this is my show, and it's a serious intellectual hour of discussion, and I want to keep it that way.
16: Steve James.
13: Oh, my God, what have I done?

There you go, Johnny Kidd and the Pirates. And taking on, there's a couple of versions of it, actually, but that's the Governor version. That's the one. But it became popular, so people started covering it. Other versions are available. Johnny Kidd and the Pirates, Shaking All Over, Cliff.

moving it. I'd like to focus on Cliff for a second, because those are some fine, fine words there that I've never really paid attention to before. Come on, pretty baby, let's move it and a groove it. Well, a shake, a baby shake. Oh, honey, please don't lose it. It's a rhythm that gets you heart and soul. Let me tell you, baby, it's called rock and roll. Beautiful stuff. Really nice. And the shadows behind him. In black and white. On RTHK, Radio 3, a doctor says that he has the secret to avoiding that daily 3pm energy crash that apparently so many of us experience. Dr. Rangan Chatterjee, the best-selling author and host of the health podcast Feel Better, Live More, said that your mid-afternoon slump may signal unstable glucose levels. Meals that are low in protein and fibre can worsen mid-afternoon fatigue and brain a fog, according to the good doctor. Instead of relying on caffeine or sugary snacks, he suggests eating protein-rich foods like eggs, fish, meat, or the strange combination sandwich that Steve's brought in today, followed by a 10 to 20-minute walk to help steady blood sugar. Adding water and a handful of nuts, what? Can also support steadier energy. Hang on a second, let me just check. Can I say that on the radio? Handful of nuts. Well, no, I don't know. Mixed nuts. Sure? All right. Adding water and a handful of nuts can also support steadier energy. Dr. Chatterjee also warns that frequent crashes may reflect underlying metabolic issues. Excuse me a second. Can I say metabolic? And says that many of us overlook diet as the cause of their tiredness. You don't. When you get tired in the middle of the afternoon, you're not thinking about what you eated for lunch. And that, my friend, is why every day at 3pm I do one of two things. Eat lunch, the sequel, or dinner, the prequel.

summer sounds of Milk and Sugar, taking sampling a 70s tune that we'd long forgotten about. Pata Pata on RTHK Radio 3. Alexandra Burke just now with Don't Let Me Start Without You, Strange. Sergio Mendes and a bit of a get together with Will.i.am and Saida Garrett.

wondering what he's going to release next, because he had a series of very successful sort of teaming up albums, didn't he? Hanging with his mates. He's teamed up with Becky G for a new cross-generational collab. It's called Mi Gran Amor. It's an anti-ice song, conceived as a celebration of the resilience and experience of Latino immigrants in the United States. It's going to appear on Santana's upcoming album. I haven't got a title on that yet. Taylor Swift has been teasing, and now it's a returning to country music isn't exactly what many fans had on their bingo card for 2026. Now, it's not a full-blown country album. That's not happening, you know, where she came from. She will return to the genre that launched her career for a new song called I Knew It, I Knew You. And it's for Toy Story 5. She posted, I've always dreamed of getting to write for these characters and have adored them since I was a five-year-old kid. Nice. And Lady Gaga, her 2011 monster hit, Born This Way, tops Billboard's list of the greatest LGBTQ anthems of all time. Created in honour of Pride Month, other songs on the list include Diana Ross's I'm Coming Out, Madonna's Vogue, Cyndi Lauper's True Colours, and Chappell Roan's Good Luck Babe. We're going to stick with Lady Gaga.

Nice. Summery. I don't know technically when summer starts, but it just is, isn't it? And I hope that adds to your steamer of an afternoon. Our steamer. Let's share it, shall we? In the music news, Carlos Santana and Becky G. I've been wondering.

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1: Right. Okay, gang. Let's go.
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0: RTHK, the news at 3 with Peter Caveos. The Hong Kong SAR government and Uzbekistan have agreed to begin discussions on further relaxing travel arrangements, allowing travelers from both sides to stay visa-free for up to 30 days. This came after Chief Executive John Lee held a high-level meeting at the Ministry of Foreign Affairs in Uzbekistan yesterday following his arrival from Kazakhstan. The CE is leading a Hong Kong and mainland delegation to Central Asia. Haley Yip reports from Tashkent.
1: Writing on his social media page, Chief Executive John Lee said they exchanged views on formalizing the intent to advance the arrangement during the meeting. Currently, HKSAR passport holders may visit Uzbekistan visa-free for 10 days, while Uzbek passport holders require a visa to enter Hong Kong. He said the two governments will promptly advance the specific implementation measures to bring the arrangement into effect as soon as possible. He said he believed the implementation of visa-free arrangement will enhance exchanges between the two places, stimulate tourism, study and commercial cooperation and development, lay a solid foundation for long-term economic and trade relations for both sides, and assist Hong Kong in expanding into emerging markets in Central Asia. The 70-member delegation is on its final leg of the Central Asia trip.
0: Lawmaker Jonathan Lamport says he believes the planned resumption of a direct flight connecting the SAR and Kazakhstan would greatly boost the economy between the two regions. Starting from the first quarter of next year, Cathay Pacific is scheduled to operate direct flights between Hong Kong and Almaty, Kazakhstan's largest city. In an interview with RTHK, Lamport noted that direct connections could cut travel time by nearly 10 hours.
2: At the moment, I think it's okay. The reason is you need to understand when we do business or open flight, we also need to consider the airline operators, right? I believe they're also business people. So when they see there's have more requirements, for sure they will open more lines to Central Asia. But having three per week, I think at the moment is good. At least we can have a direct flight. We don't need to go to another city to transit. By doing business, always the transportation is extremely important to boost the economy between the two cities.
0: Meanwhile, Lamport said the push by SAR and Kazakh authorities to further expand visa-free policies would also give businesses a boost.
2: Visas always is an important issue for people doing business, because how long to apply for visa, how long I can stay there. Sometimes when you want to set up something, it's not a few days we could do it, right? So I believe that if we could have a better, easier visa friendly, it will help a lot for the business for sure.
0: At least 23 people have been injured in a three-vehicle collision on Fanling Highway. Charlie Chun reports.
3: The accident, which involved a minibus, a double-decker bus, and a medium goods vehicle, occurred at around 8 a.m. near Hakawai on the Kowloon-bound section of Fanling Highway. Footage from the scene showed damage to the back of a number 56A city bus that had been heading to Queen's Hill. The minibus driver, who suffered leg injuries, was freed by firefighters after being trapped. 18 people were sent to either North District Hospital or Nedasul Hospital.
0: Police have arrested three people in a raid on a suspected illicit fuel station near Kwai Tai Road in Kwai Tsing. Officers say the 1,600 liters of suspected illicit fuel seized in yesterday's operation has a street value of $50,000. Ku Man Kai is a police chief inspector.
4: According to the Dutiable Commodities Ordinance, both buying and selling illicit fuel is a serious crime. Offenders are subject to 2 years imprisonment and a $1 million fine upon conviction, and the vehicle involved will be confiscated.
0: A representative of the Civil Servants Union has proposed a salary increment of 4.12% for all government workers. Last week, the pay trend survey results, which the government considers when deciding pay raises, had suggested a 4.12% increase for senior civil servants and 2.64% and 1.17% for middle-ranking and junior staff. Tsoi Kun Long is the president of the Hong Kong Chinese Civil Servants Association. He spoke to reporters after a meeting with Civil Service Chief Ingrid Young.
5: We can see that the salary difference between senior and junior staff has already reached more than $100,000. Giving everyone the same percentage increase would ensure that the pay gap between senior and junior civil servants would not be significantly impacted.
0: And the weather forecast for this afternoon and tonight, extremely hot with sunny periods in the afternoon, mainly cloudy tonight. There will be a few showers. Outlook extremely hot in some areas tomorrow. Currently, the temperature is 34 degrees Celsius at the observatory, relative humidity sitting at 58%. There is a very hot weather warning in effect, and the heat stress at work warning is currently at amber. 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
8: 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Cheese. We'll go somewhere where there's cheese.
9: This portion of the show is being brought to you by Anonymous Yogurt, the yogurt nobody ever heard of. Anonymous. Ask for it by name.

Steve Winwood. Why Can't We Live Together? Bare Naked Ladies. Thank you, Hal, for throwing that one in. You know I'm happy. On Radio 3, Harry Wong joining us after the 3 o'clock, the 4 o'clock news. The afternoon is disappearing. So the term fashion victim, it turns out that it's a literal thing when it comes to footwear. According to this survey, where did I nick this from? Let me see. Talker. According to the survey, more than half of us regularly buy shoes that we end up regretting because they are uncomfortable. Guilty. In fact, people admit that in the past few years, they've wasted an average of $279 on shoes that they never wear. And the poll found that painful footwear doesn't just affect the feet. Discomfort can linger for up to 2 days and spread to the back, knees, ankles and hips. Unsurprisingly, many said that they traditionally fun occasions from, you know, nights out, holidays, concerts and weddings have all been ruined due to painful, uncomfortable shoes. In light of this, people said that they eventually evolved at about age 34 to become a bit more practical and prioritised buying shoes that are truly supportive. Looking closer at the shoes that people buy today, comfort is the key. Certainly at the buying decision. But respondents said that the price is the number one thing that influences their shoe selections, closely followed by supportiveness, durability and style. So price first, and then weigh up whether it's going to work. I've got a cupboard full of looked good in the store clothes, let alone shoes.

Sound of Train on RTHK Radio 3. 21 pilots just now. Level of consign. I'm just looking at an article. It's condiments that you don't need to refrigerate after opening, according to a panel of food safety experts. Vinegar, mustard, hot sauce. Vinegar-based hot sauces are generally safe to keep in the cupboard after opening because of the acidity and salt. Their acidity and salt prevent bacterial growth. Hang on a second. Cooking oil, fish sauce, soy sauce, nut butter. What? Am I allowed to say nut butter on the radio? What is... Computer, what is nut butter? All right. Commercial peanut... Oh, what? Just like peanut butter and stuff. Well, why didn't you... Commercial peanut and other nut butters. It doesn't get any better. The more I say it. Containing stabilizers and preservatives can usually be stored at room temperature for months because it's full of preservatives. Natural or homemade versions of nut butter should be refrigerated after opening to prevent spoilage. If you like to buy that real, you know, that fake real stuff. I feel dirty now. Wow. What else can be left? Ketchup. Of course it can. Combination of acidity, sugar and salt allows ketchup to remain safe outside the fridge. So I'm reading through this. Good news and bad news, really. Good news, more room in the fridge. Bad news, now I can see how empty it is. You're

0: End of part one. 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
2: Chief Executive John Lee, who is leading a business delegation to Central Asia, held a high-level meeting at the Ministry of Foreign Affairs in Uzbekistan. The SAR government and Uzbekistan have agreed to begin detailed discussions on further relaxing travel arrangements, allowing travelers from both sides to stay visa-free for up to 30 days. At least 23 people have been injured in a three-vehicle collision on Fanling Highway. The accident, which involved a minibus, a bus and a medium goods vehicle, occurred at around 8 a.m. near Hakawai. And a civil servants union representative has proposed a salary increment of 4.12% for all government workers. Last week, the pay trend survey results, which the government considers when deciding increments, had suggested a 4.12% increase for senior civil servants and a lower percentage for junior staff. More news at 4 o'clock.
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1: Goodbye.
7: Good. Good. Fine. And the check will be...
1: with your agent on Tuesday, Bishop.
7: Marvellous. Thank you so much.
0: End of intermission. Part two.

0: Elton John doesn't want to go on with you like that. He's made up his mind. Very strong opinion and words there. On RTHK Radio 3, it's the turn of Raphael. That's an idea.
1: Hello, Steve. Bonjour, Raph here. Just imagine walking into a gallery where the sculptures are literally grown, living networks of mycelium, the root-like underground structure of fungi, binding agricultural waste into lightweight and fire-resistant and fully biodegradable three-dimensional artworks that can even continue to evolve in controlled conditions. This is mycelium bio-art in full bloom, with studios and design labs scaling up techniques that turn everyday organic matter into strong carbon sequestering pieces. Artists inoculate substrates like hemp herds or sawdust with selected mushroom species. Over days or weeks, the mycelium threads weave through the material, creating structures that are tougher than many plastics, yet return to the earth when their artistic life ends. Pioneering collectives in Europe and North America have already produced large-scale installations, from acoustic wall panels that naturally absorb sound to freestanding sculptures that self-repair minor damage through continued growth. Early exhibitions are showing pieces that respond subtly to humidity or temperature, adding a dynamic and almost breathing quality that traditional static art simply cannot match. Mycelium art is inspiring creators in regions rich in agricultural byproducts, from Southeast Asian rice straws farms to African cassava waste hubs, turning local waste into high-value cultural projects. But how do we make beauty without leaving a footprint? Well, that could well be the answer. Because by using regenerative biology, these works close the loop. Artists become cultivators, galleries become living ecosystems, and viewers live with a deeper appreciation for the hidden intelligence of nature. And one inspiring example is community workshops, where participants grow their own small mycelium pieces at home, democratizing art creation and teaching sustainability through hands-on wonder. As mycelium art scales, it's proving that the most forward-looking creativity can literally grow from the ground beneath our feet, and that quiet transformative beauty emerging in new and unexpected forms feels like discovering the true colors all around us. So here is the Rolling Stones, which is a rainbow, from the 1967 album Their Satanic Majesty's Request. Its lush orchestration and colorful lyrics capture a sense of wonder and vibrancy. The string arrangement was actually done by John Paul Jones, who would soon go on to co-found Led Zeppelin, adding a rich and symphonic layer to the track. Now that's an idea

bit of a psychedelic session going on. It wasn't my fault. It was all started by rap. For the Rolling Stones. Traffic. And the Lemon Pipers. I'd like to have been on the radio in the 1960s going, the Lemon Pipers.

taking requests to play on a green a tambourine. Limited tunes? I don't know. Right, Harry Wong will be joining us very, very soon. Yeah, it's difficult to do a greatest hits collection with just the green tambourine. Now, what did I... Before Harry gets here, what did I want to share? Not sure about... Thoughts to think about. I need thoughts to think about type music. I don't think I've got any on standby, have I? Let's have a look. No, that doesn't work. Thoughts. I need... Let's say anything. Scroll. Thoughts. Music. What works? None of these are good. No, I'm not going to do it. No, I've made up my mind. I'm not going to do it. What makes today special? Let me tell you what makes today special. Today is Hug Your Cat Day. A day to realise that felines need affection even though they hate you. Or rather, they look like they do. Shopping Cart Day. The shopping cart was unveiled on this day in 1937 by Oklahoma's Sylvian Goldman. The next day, 27 of them were found abandoned behind his apartment building. I jest. It's Cognac Day today. Hong Kong likes a cognac. Inviting you to have a laid-back day, I'd say so. Have a laid-back day on Cognac Day. Hang on, why is it Cognac Day? Let me have a look. While enjoying one of the finest brandy originated in the town at the same time. Nope, I have no idea. Cheese Day. Now we're talking. Celebrated on the anniversary of the creation of the Roquefort cheese. Made from ewe's milk. And ripened in a cave near Roquefort.

That happened. Well, I don't know if it's this day, but it's celebrating that it happened in 1070. The perfect excuse to indulge yourself with a slice of your favourite. If you could just get this wrapper off.

There's a few versions of it around, I suppose. Amy Grant's version of Big Yellow Taxi on RTHK Radio 3. OK, I found some accompanying music for this segment. This is Thoughts to Think About. This has come from one of those bathroom humour... not humour, but one of those bathroom books. It's called Kind Humour. Thoughts to Think About. Really? OK. I was thinking of something more mysterious. Oh, never mind. Thoughts to Think About. You have more ancestors than all your ancestors. Think about it. The letter X is probably has more uses in arithmetic than the English language. The letter X. Here's one for you. The phrase, don't you dare, don't you dare, sounds normal, yes? But the spelling of don't, right? What's that? It's do not. So, do not you dare sounds weird. But don't you dare's okay. Things to think about. Butter. Butter is food lotion. Fact. One more. Horses. Horses run around, if you think about it, on their fingernails.

0: RTHK, the news at 4 with Peter Koveos. The Hong Kong SAR government and Uzbekistan have agreed to begin discussions on further relaxing travel arrangements, allowing travelers from both sides to stay visa-free for up to 30 days. This came after Chief Executive John Lee held a high-level meeting at the Ministry of Foreign Affairs in Uzbekistan yesterday, following his arrival from Kazakhstan. The CE is leading a Hong Kong and mainland delegation to Central Asia. Haley Yip reports from Tashkent.
1: Writing on his social media page, Chief Executive John Lee said they exchanged views on formalizing the intent to advance the arrangement during the meeting. Currently,

0: HKSAR passport holders may visit Uzbekistan visa-free for 10 days, while Uzbek passport holders require a visa to enter Hong Kong. He said the two governments will promptly advance the specific implementation measures to bring the arrangement into effect as soon as possible. He said he believed the implementation of visa-free arrangement will enhance exchanges between the two places, stimulate tourism, study and commercial cooperation and development, lay a solid foundation for long-term economic and trade relations for both sides, and assist Hong Kong in expanding into emerging markets in Central Asia. The 70-member delegation is on its final leg of the Central Asia trip.
1: Lawmaker Jonathan Lamport says he believes the planned resumption of a direct flight connecting the SAR and Kazakhstan would greatly boost the economy between the two regions. Starting from the first quarter of next year, Cathay Pacific is scheduled to operate direct flights between Hong Kong and Almaty, Kazakhstan's largest city. In an interview with RTHK, Lamport noted that direct connections could cut travel time by nearly 10 hours.
2: At the moment, I think it's okay. The reason is you need to understand when we do business or open flight, we also need to consider the airline operators, right? I believe they're also business people. So when they see there's have more requirements, for sure they will open more lines to Central Asia. But having three per week, I think at the moment is good. At least we can have a direct flight. We don't need to go to another city to transit. By doing business, always the transportation is extremely important to push the economy between the two cities.
1: Meanwhile, Lamport said the push by the SAR and Kazakh authorities to further expand visa-free policies would also give businesses a boost.
2: Visas always is an important issue for people doing business, because how long to apply for a visa, how long I can stay there. Sometimes when you want to set up something, it's not a few days we could do it, right? So I believe that if we could have a better, easier visa friendly, it will help a lot for the business for sure.
1: At least 23 people have been injured in a three-vehicle collision on Fanling Highway. Charlie Chun has that story.
3: The accident, which involved a minibus, a double-decker bus, and a medium goods vehicle, occurred at around 8 a.m. near Hakawai on the Kowloon-bound section of Fanlang Highway. Footage from the scene showed damage to the back of a number 56A city bus that had been heading to Queen's Hill. The minibus driver, who suffered leg injuries, was freed by firefighters after being trapped. 18 people were sent to either North District Hospital or Nedasol Hospital.
1: A representative of the Civil Servants Union has proposed a salary increment of 4.12% for all government workers. Last week, the pay trend survey results, which the government considers when deciding pay raises, had suggested a 4.12% increase for senior civil servants and 2.64% and 1.17% for middle-ranking and junior staff. Tsui Kun Long is the president of the Hong Kong Chinese Civil Servants Association. He spoke to reporters after meeting with Civil Service Chief Ingrid Jung.
4: We can see that the salary difference between senior and junior staff has already reached more than $100,000. Giving everyone the same percentage increase would ensure that the pay gap between senior and junior civil servants would not be significantly impacted.
1: The Government Employees Association, meanwhile, has called for a pay rise of at least 4% in a bid to raise the morale of civil servants. It said that departments in general are short on manpower. The group hopes the government can offer a competitive salary increment to retain employees and attract talented workers to join the public service sector. And the forecast for this afternoon and tonight, extremely hot with sunny periods in the afternoon, mainly cloudy tonight. There will be a few showers. The outlook, extremely hot in some areas for tomorrow, a few showers and thunderstorms on Saturday, occasional showers in the following couple of days, and showers will be heavier in some areas. High temperature weather will be alleviated. Currently, the temperature is 33 degrees Celsius at the observatory. The relative humidity is sitting at 63%. There is a very hot weather warning in effect. And as of 4 o'clock, the heat stress at work warning is sitting at amber. And that was the news from RTHK.
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6: Take a shower.

from his rock and roll album. It is not a loved album, except by me. It's John Lennon. Second appearance on the programme today from the Rolling Stones. Different era. Paying their respects to their beloved past.

0: Rolling Stones, Just Your Fool. And, yeah, I mentioned Lennon already a little while ago. Back in the studios for his weekly visit, it's Mr. Harry Wong.
1: It is my weekly visit.
0: I forgot what day of the week it was.
1: It is Thursday, and I was here last Thursday as well.
0: Correct.
1: Yes, because I was not even here physically on Friday
0: you
1: afternoon.
0: You went up to that there, China, up north.
1: Yeah, that's right. It feels like, wow.
0: It's all over. That's done.
1: It's over. It's over and it's all over. So I went somewhere which I was breaking ground, man.
0: Breaking ground?
1: Yeah. Huge groundbreaking.
0: Worldwide breaking or Harry Wong life career breaking?
1: You can say both ways.
0: Wow.
1: Because I went to somewhere I've never been before, and I went there in a way that I've never done before, and I was doing something that I've never done before.
0: How did you travel there?
1: Good question. There seems to be a lot of ways, and the best way, of course, is the rail, fast rail.
0: Right.
1: Yeah, the speed rail is incredible.
0: Yeah.
1: You know, the Shinkansen.
0: Yeah.
1: The bullet train.
0: Yeah.
1: The bullet train from Kowloon Station should take about

0: 5 hours.
1: Five hours.
0: First of all, where did I go?
1: Where did you go?
0: I went to Guizhou province.
1: Right.
0: Okay, where's Guizhou?
1: It's over there.
0: It's just right there on top of Vietnam. Yeah.
1: Oh, right, yeah, yeah.
0: Yeah, it's quite close to Vietnam, believe it or not. And it's also just between Sichuan and Vietnam. And, okay, it is amazing because it is like a forest city. And they call it a city within the mountains,
1: right.
0: And it's mountains within cities.
1: So it's up quite high.
0: It's very high. It's four times Hong Kong Taiping San.
1: So you get off the train and then what?
0: First of all, you get there, and we were in the restaurant cart because it's very nice to talk to people there.
1: Five hours.
0: Figure out things.
1: I want to be near the bar. Yes.
0: And it's the beer actually gets better and better
1: as we
0: get closer to the forest because they have so many different types of beer and really different taste beer.
1: Wow, that conversation turned quick.
0: Yeah.
1: Good work.
0: Yeah, and interestingly, the train. I said, well, we're supposed to be climbing, right? We are going all the way from the southern part, but I couldn't feel it. And the people who works there at the restaurants inside the train,
1: yeah,
0: it's nice. It's really nice. It's like Oriental Express.
1: Lovely.
0: It's very posh. And they said, but if you watch carefully, because they are willing, there's a cart which has got like all the coffees and drinks.
1: They have to be careful.
0: Yeah. And he said, if they didn't put the brake down, you can see that they actually slide backwards.
1: So it is.
0: As he said, we can see one of them just go, ooh.
1: It's a slow incline. Yeah?
0: Very slow incline. But it's beautiful. And it's 5 hours, but doesn't seem so because there is so much to watch outside the train.
1: Mm.
0: Stop a couple of times. And before you know it, I think the way I did it, I was still working here until 1.
1: Yeah.
0: And then there was a car picked me up.
1: Yeah.
0: And then we went here directly from here to Shenzhen North. Yeah.
1: Oh.
0: And from Shenzhen North, we hop on the train, which departed at 4 o'clock in the afternoon.
1: Oh, that's quite a ride. That's a long day of riding.
0: It sounds very long, right?
1: Yeah.
0: It didn't feel like it at all. It's very different from flying. And at 8 o'clock, we were there. We're in Guiyang, which is the capital of the Guizhou province. And very nice. They came out, picked us up. The weather is really chill. They call it Shuang Shuang Guiyang. Shuang Shuang. Shuang means very refresh, very dry, and it's not like very sticky and humid. It's really nice.
1: Oh, nice.
0: Yeah, and then we got into a car. They immediately took us to the concert because they just had a concert just finished, right?
1: Right, and you could go and look at the hall.
0: So we could go in and look at the hall. Then we could feel comfortable because it was Friday night.
1: Yeah.
0: And the next day would be Saturday that we have to set up everything and rehearse. Then Sunday
1: would be the
0: concert. Mm. Yeah, Sunday night is the concert. And without any waiting around, on Monday we came back. Yeah, so it was like a dream. Yeah, we just went and came back.
1: That's amazing.
0: And came back, but we did a lot because there was a lot of waiting time. We got to do a little bit of sightseeing. We got a little bit of swimming.
1: When did you come back? Which day? Monday.
0: Monday.
1: Wow.
0: I was here on Monday in the afternoon, kind of. Yeah.
1: Who were you traveling with? Because you were going up there. You were going to be working with an orchestra that you haven't worked with before.
0: Never. It's the Guiyang Capital Orchestra. With the good job, we're working with the same conductor, Joshua.
1: Right. So he gives
0: who actually
1: it all.
0: Came. He's fantastic. Yeah. He's the reason why we were there, because he's so familiar with the orchestra. The orchestra trusted him. And on Friday night, we didn't see the scale, the magnitude of this theater. But on Saturday, when in the morning, after the breakfast, we walked down.
1: daylight.
0: Oh my goodness, this is a huge thing, you know. It has got a huge grand theater, and they're still running a big show, a song and dance show about the Guizhou kind of their song and dance and their culture. And they've done like 5,800 shows.
1: Wow.
0: Yeah, so this show is actually just going on every day.
1: Yeah.
0: And right next door is a really beautiful concert hall. And then we were just walking in the promenade, walking outside, right? And suddenly there was a little kid. Yeah.

0: who actually just look at me and look up and look at me and look up. I was like, what are you doing? You know, mm. just the kids are very cute there, by the way.
1: Is there a yeah. poster behind you?
0: There's a huge poster.
1: Okay, got
0: there's
1: it.
0: Like a 5 stories high poster, which I didn't see. And that's me behind.
1: Did you take a picture of that?
0: Huh?
1: Did you get a picture of it?
0: I didn't. Yeah. Well, there is a picture of that. Not the kid, because the kid later. Yeah. But I did take a picture of the. Yeah, I'll show it to you.
1: That's a big poster.
0: Yeah, it was a big poster. And the kid, after he recognizes me, he was holding a monkey kid, monkey king kind of a toy. A toy.
1: Yeah.
0: And then he just beat my bottom.
1: He beat your bottom with it?
0: He beat my bottom with it. He just go, and whack. Beat my bottom.
1: So, friendly kids, yeah.
0: Very friendly. Mm. Yeah, I just wanted to beat him up, of course. Yeah. Yeah, which I didn't do. Yeah, because I'm Harry Gogol.
1: That's right.
0: Then I get a taste of what the kids are going to be like. And that was just the beginning, right, of the trip. And I know that tomorrow I have to deal with these kids. Hopefully, there are not that many. Then the next thing I know, they call me Wang Lao Si. They call me teacher. Everyone is the teacher. Yeah.
1: Okay.
0: Wang Lao Si, yeah. Sir Harry. I'm very happy. We are very excited. We have a full house and we have a lot of kids coming tomorrow night.
1: Wow.
0: No, please. Like, really?
1: Wow.
0: Yeah. Only one who didn't know me just beat my bottom.
1: Yeah.
0: Yeah. And we are going to have a rowdy house. Oh, please don't. And then later on that day, we went to the night market.
1: You'll make it rowdy anyway.
0: We went to the, it's very true. Night market. We went to the night market. In the night market, there is a very, very big, beautiful open stage. Mm. Nothing's happening. They were just playing some music. Yeah. And there were like 20, 30 kids just hop on the stage and just jumping around and doing whatever they like on that stage. I go, that doesn't happen in Hong Kong. Mm. This is weird. Okay. Kids are different here. What did they feed them with? Is it the air? Is it the drinks? What happened? Right? Yeah. Then I realized we're in Guizhou. Do you know what is the most famous thing in Guizhou? It's the most famous wine of the whole country. Mao Tai.
1: Right.
0: You remember the white bottle with the red top?
1: Yeah.
0: Lethal.
1: Yeah.
0: Right? Very, very dangerous.
1: They run their cars on it.
0: Yeah, they do.
1: Yes.
0: Yeah. Actually, I think the China rockets run on that thing as well.
1: Wow.
0: Yeah. And and the best thing is you see that kind of bottle everywhere in the night market.
1: Mm.
0: I look at a kid. There is a kid who actually was holding a bottle like that with a straw. And he was
1: different
0: sucking
1: drink.
0: From that bottle.
1: Different drink.
0: Yeah, they feel so proud of that bottle. They use that bottle for all kinds of things.
1: Wow.
0: And this kid actually was drinking a like a Yakult kind of like one of these like very mild yogurt drink. Yeah. Then but with the same bottle.
1: Wow.
0: And I thought, right, so this bottle is something it's that they feel proud of.
1: Quite a party town, you thought.
0: Yeah, it's going to be great Sunday night. So
1: I imagine it was quite riotous then, because I already know that the show is very lively.
0: Very lively.
1: And fun, and you leaping around and different things going on.
0: Yeah.
1: So
0: there's one particular part, Steve.
1: Oh, yes?
0: This, I don't know if you remember, you saw one version of this show.
1: In Macau.
0: In the middle of it, there was a part where I actually make 30 wine bottles appear on stage.
1: Yes, yes.
0: You remember that?
1: Yes.
0: Because, you can't forget, because, all these bottles suddenly comes out from nowhere, right?
1: Yeah, yeah.
0: And I need that part because the excuse is that the storyline is that the director, the conductor is very naughty.
1: Yeah.
0: He never listens to the magician. The magician should tell him, whatever I produce, just don't eat, don't put it in your mouth. And he got so excited, I just poured a glass of wine just to prove that these wine bottles are real.
1: I remember that, yeah.
0: At the very end. And then he just chugged it down, didn't he? Then he got drunk, then he just collapsed on stage.
1: Mm-hmm.
0: We need that part of the show. However, we added a really interesting moment that actually got the whole house in roaring, right?
1: What happened?
0: What happened? In between that 32 bottles, suddenly I make a bottle of Mao Tai appear.
1: Okay. I had a feeling this was coming.
0: Yeah, because all the wine bottles were dark, right?
1: Yeah.
0: And suddenly there is this white bottle suddenly comes out from nowhere. The whole house was going, whoa!
1: Wow.
0: Oh, it's one of our bottles.
1: That's one of ours. And it came out of nowhere.
0: Yeah. So it really works.
1: I didn't expect booze to be the theme of this conversation, I must admit.
0: I must tell you, there is very little to do with booze. Mm. It is just the fun spirit, really.
1: Yes, yes. That's what I always say in happy
0: it's
1: hour.
0: It's just the spirit, yes. Yeah.

0: the advice, the stories, the wise words of the Proclaimers with women and wine. I've just been looking through Harry's picture taking from the last few days. A very exciting trip up north and a very successful show.
1: Yeah.
0: Full house.
1: Yeah. What I really want to bring back is the notion of just don't say that we are, we've seen all. Don't presume that, actually, we're just doing more of the same thing as I did.

0: 10 years ago, 5 years ago. No, every day can be a new day. We should really just go out there and just breaking ground.
1: You
0: man.
1: Experienced something. You had a little bit of a preconcept of probably what you were getting involved in, and it was completely different.
0: Well, there are so many stories, Steve. There is another really crazy story, which is you can also get whatever you want within 30 minutes. Now,
1: what are you saying?
0: What I'm saying is we went there with a not very technical, but kind of technical show. And there are some little bits and bobs like some wiring that it's very difficult to find, even in Hong Kong.
1: Yeah.
0: And so we're trying to figure out. But without this, we cannot charge some of the very tiny batteries that we use for magic tricks.
1: Yeah.
0: And our technical guy, he just run out of idea, tried to figure out where we can get it. We found in the whole town we couldn't get it anywhere. Suddenly the conductor said, why don't you try and find it on Meitun. All right, Meitun is an app that I remember I went up there in 2018.
1: Yeah,
0: like before COVID, this is.
1: Yeah.
0: It was the most popular app for food delivery.
1: Oh, right, okay.
0: Yeah, and before Hong Kong actually had any food delivery, Meitun was amazing because you could just order anything and then the food will deliver to any spot. Yeah. The back of the stage, your hotel room, anywhere. However, after COVID, there are so many companies who start doing something very similar.
1: Absolutely.
0: So Meitun has completely changed to or extend their service. So what they're doing now is that whatever you can find on like Taobao or anywhere,
1: yeah,
0: you can actually place an order. Of course, you can pay by, you know, the digital money and it will deliver to your doorstep. We stay in a hotel. We're looking for this tiny little bit some kind of connector, right? There's only one place in Guiyang that sells it. But we try. It only costs $1. We feel so embarrassed to just get that. Yeah. So we got some adapters
1: buy
0: as well.
1: Some other stuff.
0: Buy some other stuff, and then we get a really long extend adapter, $2. So it comes to $3. And if we want speed post, one more dollar. Yeah, so $4. And then address, particular hotel, room number. Within 25 minutes, there's a robot knocking on your door and deliver the whole package. We pay $4.
1: A robot.
0: A robot. Not only that, the robot actually make noise. It was playing a very classy piece of music. It was the Pachelbel Cannon.
1: Oh, the gentle way to knock at your door.
0: The gentle way of knocking your door, the robot. And then after you actually type in a few things, it opens its chest. And then it shows you a little plastic
1: bag. That's amazing.
0: And inside the plastic bag is what you bought 25 minutes ago.
1: Wow.

0: Working in a bit of Mike Oldfield for a second on RTHK Radio 3. 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
1: Chief Executive John Lee, who is leading a business delegation to Central Asia, held a high-level meeting at the Ministry of Foreign Affairs in Uzbekistan. The SAR government and Uzbekistan have agreed to begin detailed discussions on further relaxing travel arrangements, allowing travelers from both sides to stay visa-free for up to 30 days. At least 23 people have been injured in a three-vehicle collision on Fanling Highway. The accident, which involved a minibus, a bus and a medium goods vehicle, occurred at around 8 a.m. near Hakawai. And a civil servants union representative

0: Representative has proposed a salary increment of 4.12% for all government workers. Last week, the pay trend survey results, which the government considers when deciding increments, had suggested a 4.12% increase for senior civil servants and a lower percentage for junior staff. More news at 5 o'clock.
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0: The key, the secret, the Urban A Cookie A Collective on RTHK Radio 3. Harry and I have been talking robots. I had my I don't want to feel left out of this high-tech conversation.
1: Of course you don't. You're a very high-tech kind of guy.
0: No. Yeah, my breakfast was delivered by a robot.
1: No.
0: Super sandwiches.
1: How? Wait a minute.
0: Yeah, yeah. It's a bit weird.
1: What happened?
0: No, they've got a serving thing. They load up breakfast is put on it.
1: You are correct.
0: It goes to your table and you take it out. Yeah.
1: But can you say super sandwich on RTHK like this?
0: No.
1: Okay. So just leave it then.
0: Yeah.
1: Yeah. There are certain companies, particularly this. Yeah. Then. Mm. This one that serves sandwiches.
0: Oh, liver.
1: Oh, come
0: la, la,
1: on.
0: La, la, la, la, la, la,
1: yeah, yeah, I remember they do that. Yeah, they have a robot and then they deliver your breakfast. You're right. Not every company does it, though.
0: No.
1: Yeah, like that very famous French
0: yes,
1: cafe.
0: I know that one.
1: They don't do that.
0: No.
1: And the very funny.
0: Why did you point that out?
1: Huh? I'm just saying that.
0: Why did you point out that they don't do it?
1: Because I just want to say that there are certain restaurants or fast food should do it. They don't.
0: Oh, I see.
1: I think they should, right?
0: Yeah,
1: because there are so many people so busy, I think they should, but they don't do it.
0: You know,
1: the very fair, yeah, nature, the fair.
0: Oh, yeah, that one.
1: Yeah,
0: if you would.
1: Branch. Yeah, if you. Yeah, that's right.
0: Branch.
1: Yeah, they should
0: that's
1: do it.
0: That's good.
1: They should try. Yeah, limited vocabulary. You
0: very
1: know what
0: good.
1: I mean? Yeah, but they didn't do it either.
0: The only robot, well, the nearest thing to a robot that I saw, I did see one in one of the restaurants there, but it wasn't in use, it was just a robot arm in a machine.
1: Okay.
0: Very smooth, very 2001 A Space Odyssey.
1: Yeah.
0: And it served you ice cream.
1: Right. Well, some of these robots are a little bit pretentious because they do
0: pretentious
1: look,
0: robots.
1: Yeah, I don't like them.
0: I hate it.
1: Don't you like? Don't you? Don't you? Yeah, not like it when you see them.
0: That android is so pretentious.
1: You just want a very simple glass of orange juice, right?
0: Okay.
1: So there is a machine and you see a lot of oranges inside. You put $25 in. You see all the oranges, you know, being squeezed.
0: Yes.
1: Yeah, into a cup. And then they even put a plastic lid on top and then it delivers in your...
0: Right.
1: Yeah, that's one thing.
0: Yeah.
1: But in mainland China, it goes into the degree of you still put... by the way, it's cheaper, so it's $20.
0: Yes.
1: But you see an arm
0: that
1: grab orange.
0: Yeah, yeah.
1: And then
0: the robotic arm. Yeah.
1: And then the robotic arm, you know, is showing you the power it has and it squeezes.
0: Oh, I see.
1: You see the five fingers squeeze and then there's juice coming out, you know, dripping down into the cup.
0: If you've just joined us, ladies and gentlemen, we're talking about robots in China. So that's just a quick recap.
1: Yep.
0: You didn't know this was going to happen. You ordered some funky, you needed some electronics and what have you. And you ordered them. You didn't know where you were going to get them from.
1: No idea.
0: So you may use the app, whatever, blah, blah, blah, all of that. And a robot. So the stuff gets delivered to the hotel.
1: Yes.
0: That's given to the robot.
1: Yes.
0: And they dial up what room it's got to go to.
1: Okay, the best part is this. We make the order when we're having breakfast.
0: Yeah.
1: And then we're just taking a chance because you only pay $4 for this very stupid little piece of device. Yeah. So even if you lose $4, it's going to be great. Fine. Yeah. No problem, right? But right after, my friend just got a message and said that, well, the robot is delivering your goods. We go, woohoo! Well, let's see.
0: And
1: what
0: in
1: happens?
0: Your mind, what are you thinking? That like a C-3PO is going to turn up at the door?
1: I have no idea. I didn't think of anything. And I didn't know that piece of like, oh, actually, we have something that looks like that robot right here in the corner.
0: It's
1: the air refresher.
0: Air refresher, yeah.
1: Yeah, yeah. It looks exactly like that, but it has like two doors at the front. And it's just open like
0: Alien. That's really horrible.
1: Yeah.
0: Here's what you ordered.
1: That's right. So we ordered that and then we got this message. We go, let's see what happens. We went into the lift. Oh, by the way, when you go into the lift, you have to have your card.
0: Yes.
1: And even if you get too drunk and forgot about where you live and which floor, as long as you have that card, it delivers you to the right floor.
0: Isn't that amazing?
1: You don't have to like press 24, you know. No, you just put the card and then it goes, okay, you're going to the 24th floor. It decides everything for you. Now, okay, so that's one. And then after we do that, we realize there's something at the back. Hey, Harry, did you see that? What? At the back, there is this air freshener thing. No, it's actually a it's actually a robot, isn't it? And then the robot start singing.
0: Is any of this freaking you out?
1: So that no, because it's China. there's even more stuff.
0: We've got this far.
1: Yeah, we've got 6 years old drinking Guiyang beer. Whatever.
0: Right. Yeah.
1: Yeah. So at the back, we have this robot, and as soon as we say, "Hey, do you see what's back at the back?" and then it starts singing. Boom, boom, boom.
0: Oh, Canon. Boom, the robot is singing.
1: Boom, boom,
0: I'm freaking out boom. By now. Get me out of this lift. So is it trying to gently get your attention?
1: Then it gets to the 24th floor, and then the lift open.
0: Yeah.
1: All right, we go, let's take a look. Oh, and the robot...
0: Oh, you were following it.
1: The robot actually get out of the lift, and then we follow the robot.
0: To
1: and the robot
0: room.
1: And the robot stopped right in front of my friend's room.
0: Yeah.
1: Yeah, and then somehow... Ding dong. He didn't press any button, but ding dong. Who? Why? Why?
0: Yeah.
1: Yeah. Who was pressing the room button?
0: Yeah.
1: No idea. But we're behind it.
0: You're looking through the keyhole.
1: Yeah. Yeah. And then my friend just typed in certain things on the robot, and the robot just opened. Yeah. You would think that it would have the courtesy to say, "Xie xie, thank you very much." No, it doesn't say anything.
0: Doesn't say
1: anything.
0: Okay.
1: Yeah. But they deliver everything.
0: And you got all your stuff.
1: Yeah.
0: Now,
1: in a plastic
0: bag. When you unwrapped everything and you found what you want, did you find any extras in there? Like.
1: What do you mean? What are you looking for?
0: Like.
1: A receipt. Yeah, there's a receipt.
0: Yes.
1: Yeah, there's a receipt.
0: And like plans for the making of a Death Star or something? Was there a hologram?

0: cha-cha-cha.
1: I think I was trying to work that into the programme earlier on today.
0: You
1: I
0: did?
1: I couldn't find the right... I missed
0: you really
1: the
0: don't
1: opportunity.
0: Have to, because it's a very famous Paula Choi song.
1: It is.
0: Which is all about a char siu bao.
1: Right.
0: Cha xiao bao, we shi women de da dao jin bao. Cha xiao bao a ren yong bao a ji bao ji a bu chao pa ya.
1: Dean Martin on RTHK Radio 3.
0: Even Dean Martin got, yeah.
1: Look at this.
0: Going to get into the show.
1: You were talking about hotel cards, keys earlier on, right?
0: Yeah,
1: and it
0: yeah.
1: just knows what floor you're going to.
0: Yeah, scary.
1: Look at this. Look at this. This really attracted my attention. What? Think 1967.
0: Yeah.
1: Right, look at that. I nicked it. Kept it from the hotel.
0: Oh, my, that is a really...
1: That's good, isn't it?
0: Really cool looking... Are you sure it's a hotel card?
1: Yeah.
0: It's too funky to be a hotel card.
1: It is. Just one. You've got all the information on one side, but on the other side, it's like this...
0: It's a very psychedelic...
1: 67-looking yeah. design, multicoloured. It's great.
0: Yeah, yeah, yeah. And it has like a mirage kind of refraction.
1: Thing
0: you know,
1: going.
0: One side is the same as the other. And whoa!
1: Yeah, Yeah.
0: Whoa! This
1: what,
0: is
1: what,
0: a
1: whoa, really, whoa.
0: Whoa, this is a very very big hotel.
1: Is it?
0: I remember. And okay, let me just coming. Okay, before I joined, the other establishment before I worked with you,
1: yes.
0: in the '90s,
1: yeah.
0: I went to Shanghai because it was the first international magic kind of festival. That happens in Shanghai, and they just had this hotel open in Shanghai, the Pullman Hotel.
1: Oh.
0: And it was a really big hotel, and a lot of young people, young Shanghainese working there, extremely keen people, I remember. The first thing I remember is all these Shanghai young people come up to me and speak English. And I speak Mandarin because I went up there. I tried to practice my 普通话.
1: Of course.
0: But they
1: practicing their English.
0: They worked there to practice their English. And I remember it was like one of the biggest hotel. And interesting you show that hotel card. Because from Guiyang this time, I was staying on the 24th floor. Not the top. I think there are a few more. But I just look. I think, wow, what I can see is a very established, very advanced city. By the way, I just checked, the city actually has a population of 6.7 million, which is almost as big as Hong Kong. Yeah, but I see this really established city. I have a feeling that I can see the whole city, you know, right in front of me. But apparently no, because just above there's another mountain, and then just far away, there's like another city altogether.
1: Yeah.
0: And the only tall building I can see...
1: Is that one.
0: It's that one. It's just a...
1: Grown since.
0: Yeah. A few days ago.
1: It's true that people usually kids, teenagers, or young people would appear out of nowhere figuring you needed a translation or something like that.
0: Yeah.
1: Which is very nice.
0: But when I'm thinking about that, it actually draws some kind of parallel to what I have experienced just last weekend. I mean, of this age, finally I just set step on mainland and deliver the whole show in Mandarin. Because I...
1: Did you do the whole thing in Mandarin?
0: Yeah.
1: Well done.
0: 当然了,一定要嘛,
1: we have to.
0: Because there is no one speak Cantonese. So this show originally, actually, we did it in Singapore, so that would be in English.
1: Yeah.
0: Then a couple months ago, we did it in Hong Kong, so it was in Cantonese with a little bit of English.
1: Yeah.
0: But this time, pure 普通话.
1: Wow.
0: So for me, I think the most exciting thing is, wow.
1: Good work.
0: Yeah, old dog with a little bit of new tricks.
1: Good.
0: Yeah.
1: Yeah.
0: That is a great feeling.
1: Yeah.
0: Yeah. So next time, I'm hoping that we'll find some excuse that Steve and Harry can set step somewhere in mainland China.
1: That would be interesting.
0: China.
1: I'll just come up and see your act. Hey, I'm a happy man today.
0: You are.
1: Yeah.
0: Yeah, I know. Yeah. What happened? What is the occasion? What is the excuse to get another album?
1: It's the
0: Steve?
1: Brand new Paul McCartney album.
0: Okay.
1: You were in
0: okay.
1: You were in Liverpool. This is from Liverpool. The
0: boys
1: Dungeon
0: of Dungeon Lane.
1: Yeah.
0: Where is Dungeon Lane exactly?
1: Liverpool. It's where we grew up.
0: I've been there.
1: There you go.
0: I remember the name. I cannot spot exactly where, but the boys of Dungeon Lane.
1: Yeah, there's Paul in
0: South. Yeah, of course they are. Of course.

0: Oh,
1: there
0: that's Paul. That's Paul.
1: There he is.
0: Wow.
1: So I've taken a chance with, I've listened to the album online, quite like it.
0: Okay.
1: I need to hear it over speakers. I need to hear the vinyl version.
0: Okay, we're running out of time, kind of.
1: What?
0: Just give me some, you know, hints. What you like very much about this.
1: No, I'm not there yet.
0: Oh, you're not there yet.
1: No.
0: You haven't had the whole experience yet.
1: Right. I need to hear the non-digital version. I need to hear it breathing, the music breathing a little bit. But from what I've heard so far, if you can get over the difference in his voice now, if he sings live, it's awful. Mm. But in the studio, they found the right thing. And so far, I've quite enjoyed it. So,
0: do you think they have done too much computerizing? Yeah, or is it just about the right amount?
1: I don't know, but it doesn't matter. They've been doing that for years anyway.
0: You don't care?
1: No, if it's special effects on voices, that's what recording. They've been doing that for years.
0: Okay,
1: but I think he's found his lane. He's found his place.
0: His lane.
1: Yeah.
0: Very good. Okay, I'm looking forward to you playing a bit of that album.
1: Well, I'm wondering when I'm going to sit and play that. Now I've bought it because...
0: You will.
1: I need to play it at volume.
0: I would like to see how you present it. That would be interesting.
1: I find the sweet spot on my own.
0: First.
1: Put it on.
0: Yeah.
1: And just sit back and get into the vibe.
0: Yeah, yeah, yeah.
1: And listen.
0: The way you mime putting the needle.
1: I always do that.
0: Yeah, yeah.
1: So you know where you're at.
0: Yeah. Very nice.
1: Thank you very much.
0: Okay.
1: All right. So
0: I shall come back next week if you play a bit of that.
1: Right.
0: Okay. Review would be good.
1: Right.
0: Yeah. And we talk about the Mandalorian movie as well.
1: Oh yes.
0: Huh? Always look on.

0: I said to him, Bernie, I said, they'll never make that money back. Thank you very much for coming along. Thank you very much for coming along. I think the voiceovers have helped the record enormously.
1: That's it, is it? I mean, that really is it?
0: Yes, thanks. That's all we need, thanks.
1: Oh, okay. We don't want this song, so.
0: No, this song is a bit litro, I think. We have plenty of songs on the album anyway, as it happens. Is,
1: Who?
0: £30 all right?
2: RTHK, the news at 5 with Peter Cavallos. The Hong Kong SAR government and Uzbekistan have agreed to begin discussions on further relaxing travel arrangements, allowing travelers from both sides to stay visa-free for up to 30 days. This came after Chief Executive John Lee held a high-level meeting at the Ministry of Foreign Affairs in Uzbekistan yesterday, following his arrival from Kazakhstan. The CE is leading a Hong Kong and mainland delegation to Central Asia. Haley Yip reports from Tashkent.
3: Writing on his social media page, Chief Executive John Lee said they exchanged views on formalizing the intent to advance the arrangement during the meeting. Currently, HKSAR passport holders may visit Uzbekistan visa-free for 10 days, while Uzbek passport holders require a visa to enter Hong Kong. He said the two governments will promptly advance the specific implementation measures to bring the arrangement into effect as soon as possible. He said he believed the implementation of visa-free arrangement will enhance exchanges between the two places, stimulate tourism, study and commercial cooperation and development, lay a solid foundation for long-term economic and trade relations for both

0: sides and assist Hong Kong in expanding into emerging markets in Central Asia. The 70-member delegation is on its final leg of the Central Asia trip.
1: Uzbeks in the capital of Tashkent voiced enthusiasm about the prospect of closer ties with Hong Kong. They told RTHK the proposed arrangement would significantly ease travel restrictions and that the news could not come soon enough.
2: It's a big opportunity for our nation, for our population, I would say, and for our locals, because China is the fastest developing country. I love to learn. I would love to, you know, go to China and try some their national dish and speak to their local people. I'm planning to go to Hong Kong, and I think I'm gonna do it, you know, next maybe 5 years.
3: I wish to come to Hong Kong, like, for a very long time, because I've heard a lot from the pop culture, cinema, movies, books, like, everyone is talking about it, and yes, I would love to visit. That's great news.
4: Nice, nice, very nice. I'm go to Hong Kong in future. Because no problem in visa, no problem for contact peoples, very good.
1: A representative of the Civil Servants Union has proposed a salary increment of 4.12% for all government workers. Last week, the pay trend survey results, which the government considers when deciding pay raises, had suggested a 4.12% increase for senior civil servants and 2.64% and 1.17% for middle-ranking and junior staff. Tsui Kun Long is the president of the Hong Kong Chinese Civil Servants Association. He spoke to reporters after meeting with Civil Service Chief Ingrid Jung.
5: We can see that the salary difference between senior and junior staff has already reached more than $100,000. Giving everyone the same percentage increase would ensure that the pay gap between senior and junior civil servants would not be significantly impacted.
1: The Government Employees Association, meanwhile, has called for a pay rise of at least 4% in a bid to raise the morale of civil servants. It said that departments in general are short on manpower. The group hopes the government can offer a competitive salary increment to retain employees and attract talented workers to join the public service sector. Overseas, Washington says Israel and Lebanon have agreed to a truce. The move raises hopes for a broader deal to end the U.S.-Israeli war on Iran. The ceasefire is contingent on a complete halt to attacks by Iran-backed group Hezbollah and the withdrawal of its fighters from southern Lebanon. Both sides also agreed to advance plans for zones where the Lebanese armed forces would take full control. Daniel Haller is chief of staff at the U.S. State Department.
6: These steps will enable progress towards a comprehensive peace and security agreement. All countries affirm the future relationship between Israel and Lebanon must be decided by the two sovereign governments. They reject any attempt by any state or non-state actor to hold Lebanon's future hostage.
1: Meanwhile, Israel's defense minister said that the ceasefire would not stop its military from striking the Lebanese capital, Beirut, if Hezbollah attacks Israeli communities. He added that operations in southern Lebanon would continue. The weather forecast for tonight and tomorrow, becoming cloudy with a few showers. The minimum temperature will be about 28 degrees tomorrow morning. Sunny periods during the day with a maximum temperature of around 34 degrees in the urban areas, a couple degrees higher in the new territories. And it will be extremely hot in some areas. There will be a few squally thunderstorms in the morning and at night. The outlook, a few showers and thunderstorms on Saturday, occasional showers in the following couple days, and showers will be heavier in some areas. High temperature weather will be alleviated. The current temperature, 33 degrees Celsius, relative humidity 65%. There is a very hot weather warning in effect, and the heat stress at work warning is currently amber. 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
10: Good afternoon. It's 5:05 p.m. here in Hong Kong on Thursday, the 4th of June, 2026. And this is The Close. I'm Nissan Yaldis. We were looking at a sea of red today when it came to the markets. The man himself, Jeff Jung, will be telling you more about that shortly. On the show today, I'm joined by Andrew Sullivan, founder of Asian Market Sense, and Ivan Ilan, founder, CIO, and head of research at Align Wealth Advisors Investment Management for the Business and Markets discussion. Plus, we'll be hearing from Tefak Lajtia, director at Penta Group, about how the conversation around energy has shifted around energy following recent developments around the world, such as in the Strait of Hormuz, for example. As always, send us your

0: Well, time is 5:06 p.m. The close on RTHK Radio 3 with Nitin Diatis and Jeff Chung this afternoon. A joint statement issued by the U.S. and released by the State Department earlier this morning is saying that Lebanon and Israel have agreed to implement a ceasefire. The agreement requires a complete halt to fire by Hezbollah and the withdrawal of all of its operatives from the South Latani sector. The two sides have previously agreed to a ceasefire last month, but exchanges of fire continued. Israel launched its operation in Lebanon in March in response to Hezbollah attacks across the border and carried out in support of Tehran. Iran has said it will not agree to a deal to end its conflict with the United States and Israel unless any ceasefire also covers Lebanon. The statement says Lebanon and Israel have also agreed to further direct negotiations aimed at building confidence and addressing outstanding issues. However, Israeli Prime Minister Benjamin Netanyahu told CNBC earlier today that Israel and the U.S. are prepared to strike Iran again. In the immediate aftermath of the announcement, oil prices dropped slightly, with Brent currently standing at $96.49 a barrel, down 1.35%. West Texas, that's at $94.88 a barrel, down 1.18%. Investors and observers aren't quite breathing that sigh of relief yet, as the U.S. and Iran exchanged fire earlier in the week, with one killed and dozens injured in an Iranian drone strike at the Kuwait International Airport. Well, APAC markets are all falling today as tensions in the Middle East escalate once again. Locally, the Hang Seng Index dropping 1.48% at 25,253. The CSI 300 falling 0.69% at 4,904. Shanghai down 0.64% at 4,057. Shenzhen down 0.42% to close at 2,801. Meanwhile, the Taiwan Stock Exchange down 1.68% to end today's session at 45,677. Over in Japan, the Nikkei 225 falling 1.36% at 67,470 after hitting a record high in yesterday's trading session. The broader topics dropping 1.11% at 3,951. SoftBank Group falling over 10% amid a broader decline in Asia tech stocks. Over in South Korea, the KOSPI ending today's session 1.84% lower at 8,639. But the small cap KOSDAQ up over 2.31% at 1,449 as trading resumed after Election Day in Korea yesterday. The Aussie ASX 200 falling 1.88% at 8,686. The still open Nifty 50 in Mumbai, India. That's currently up marginally, just 7 points in the green at 23,412. That's 0.03% in the green. Now, ADP is reporting that U.S. private employers added 122 jobs in May. That's a stronger than expected gain that points to a still resilient labor market. That's up from 105,000 in April and above the 110,000 economists were looking for. Now, hiring was broad-based, with 8 out of 10 sectors posting gains. Education and health services led with 57,000 new jobs, while trade, transportation, and utilities added 36,000 new jobs. 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Annual pay for job stayers rising 4.4%, unchanged from the last month of April. The report lands ahead of Friday's official non-farm payrolls, where economists expect 80,000 jobs and an unemployment rate of 4.3%. Meanwhile, Broadcom shares sank more than 10% today in late trading after the company issued a weaker than expected forecast for AI chip revenue. The company expects $16 billion in AI semiconductor sales this quarter, short of the $17.2 billion analysts that we're looking for. CEO Hock Tan now sees $56 billion in AI chip revenue for the full fiscal year, also below Wall Street estimates after the stock added $270 billion of market value over just 5 sessions. On AI optimism. Broadcom has long-term deals with Google, Meta, Anthropic, but investors remain unsure how much revenue will be recognized each quarter versus booked in multi-year backlogs. But overall revenue guidance for the July quarter still topped expectations at $29.4 billion, and the second quarter sales jumped 48% to $22.2 billion. CEO Tan also detailed a sweeping financing partnership with Apollo and Blackstone to help fund AI chip purchases, supporting both Anthropic and OpenAI. Broadcom is delivering custom accelerators to OpenAI this year, with multi-gigawatt deployments planned through 2029, and will supply 3 gigawatts of computing power to Meta through 2028.
1: Finnish President Alexander Stubb says the European Union should think big and expand to as many as 40 member states, arguing the bloc needs greater scale to project geopolitical power. Speaking at an energy conference in Helsinki, Stubb said the EU should consider bringing in the UK, Canada, Turkey, Norway and Iceland, alongside ongoing bids from Ukraine, Moldova and the Western Balkans. He warned the window for enlargement may be short, saying momentum could fade once the war in Ukraine ends and if the US administration changes. Stubb called EU enlargement the best European policy ever, adding that size is essential for strategic autonomy. Stubb even suggested Canada could be the 28th state of the European Union rather than the 51st state of the United States, after US President Trump again referred to Canada as 51st state in a social media post. SpaceX has filed its S-1 registration with the US Securities and Exchange Commission, formally launching what is expected to be the largest IPO in global markets. The company plans to raise $75 billion, an amount that exceeds the previous record set by Saudi Aramco and surpasses the combined value of all US IPOs in 2024 and 2025. The filing shows that SpaceX will offer about 555 million shares at an expected price of $135 a share, implying a valuation of roughly $1.77 trillion. The prospectus outlines the company's expanding business lines, which includes its Starlink satellite network and growing focus on AI infrastructure. The filing also discloses a major AI-related supply agreement with Anthropic, which involves more than 325,000 NVIDIA chips, valued at around $1.25 billion a month. The filing also confirms that Chief Executive Elon Musk will retain control of the company after the IPO through a dual-class share structure that gives him more than 82% of voting power. Water scarcity is also in the list of risk factors, citing potential cost increases tied to cooling requirements for data center operations supporting its AI initiatives. The company expects its shares to begin trading on the NASDAQ as early as next Friday, the 12th of June, under the ticker SPCX. The U.S. Financial Literacy Commission has just released its biannual National Financial Capability Study, and the results are quite frankly startling if you're an American. That is because the U.S. just recorded its lowest financial literacy score in 3 decades. The average adult answered only 48% of basic financial questions correctly. That's an F. For context, back in 2018, that number was 62%. They were asked simple questions. What is compound interest? How does inflation impact savings? What's the difference between a stock and a bond? And nearly two-thirds of respondents failed. But here's the real shocker. The study tested over 10,000 high school seniors. Do you want to know what percentage could correctly explain how a credit card's annual percentage rate works? 12%. That's right, 12%. So 88% of graduating seniors are walking across that stage with no idea how debt actually works. Now, you might be thinking, who cares? Well, the Federal Reserve cares because they attach a dollar figure to this ignorance, and it's $1.5 trillion. That's the estimated annual cost of financial literacy in America. It comes from predatory lending fees, avoidable credit card interest, missed investment gains, and emergency payday loans. It's a hidden tax on not knowing the rules of the game. Only 23 states currently require a standalone personal finance course for graduation. That leaves an entire generation learning about money from TikTok influencers selling crypto memes. In addition, the buy now, pay later economy scored 34% lower on basic math comprehension than non-users. The frictionless spending is literally eroding that numeracy. But there is a glimmer of hope. Gen Z is fighting back. Gen Z? Gen Z!

0: Gen Z, I'll say it right now. Gen Z, Gen Z, I'm sorry I'm English, I'll say Z, is fighting back. Driven by anxiety over student loans and housing costs, younger workers are looking to employer-sponsored financial wellness programs. Companies that offer even 1 hour of monthly financial coaching see a 40% reduction in employee stress-related absenteeism. The bottom line is we've never had more access to information, and we've never been worse at understanding it. That's it for the headlines.
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0: For our markets discussion, we're joined, as usual on a Thursday, by Andrew Sullivan, founder of Asian Market Sense. Good evening, Andrew.
2: Good evening, Nissen. How are you?
0: I'm fine. How are you doing?
2: I'm good, thank you. Can't complain.
0: Good, good. And we're joined in the studio, right next to me, by Ivan Ilan, founder, CIO and head of research at Align Wealth Advisors Investment Management. Good evening, Ivan.
3: Oh, thank you very much for having me, Nitin.
0: Thanks for coming into the studio. It's good to have you here alongside us.
3: Absolutely happy to be here.
0: All right, let's start with Europe. I think we're all kind of tired of talking about AI, war and Trump. So let's actually talk about a continent in Europe and the Finnish PM saying about the fact that he thinks, or Finnish president, thinking that the European Union should grow to 40 member states. Viable or not viable? What are your thoughts on that, Andrew?
2: Well, I think Europe certainly got to reconsider its position, especially as Trump keeps threatening to withdraw support and other things. So it's worth considering, but I think the actual mechanism of getting it done will be very time consuming and just take a long time to happen.
0: So Ivan, you're American and you're now here in Hong Kong. How do you feel about them wanting to claim Canada and everyone else wanting to claim Canada?
3: I mean, everyone else seems to be claiming every other nation on the planet. So why not, the Finnish figure out something to do with everyone else? I mean, it is, to me, somewhat remarkable that, Trump obviously is leading the nation in a very particular way. And countries around the world are going to react to that. He's not just messaging into the void. There is actual reaction to these statements and to this activity. And, I think the Finnish president is giving a very natural opposition to this polarized world that we're seeing more and more. And why not? If you actually are able to combine all of these different countries, you'd have a GDP that's second only to the U.S. by only a couple of trillion dollars. So it actually is a extremely powerful idea maybe politically very difficult to do, considering even the EU is hard to, with all their parliaments, hard to get them on the same page. So imagine trying to do that intercontinental across oceans.
0: So, yeah, to that point, Andrew, we've seen that the EU's working kind of an average at best. And now you want to expand that to 40 member states. The reality is all these countries within the EU bloc all have their own agendas. They all have their own parliaments. They all have their own financial models. So how would this actually work? Would it just not be a massive mess?
2: Well, just as you saw when the UK went into Europe, It took a lot of negotiations and a lot of revision of articles, but at the end of the day, they came to a compromise that was acceptable. And to an extent, it's probably no different to what the United States went through all the way back when at the start of their 250-year history. It wasn't the place it is today. So all these things are doable, but as I say, it takes a lot of negotiation, a lot of compromise. And you still end up with a state or a union that has, as you were saying, different agendas for different countries. And I think that's made more complicated, by being split by oceans as well.
3: I think it's absolutely about trade. I mean, you need to have deals, really, as Trump would say, really amazing, gorgeous deals. And that's the opportunity. And I think the timing of the Finnish president mentioning this on the day where Trump is announcing new tariffs against a slew of new countries is not coincidental. The idea is that there is opportunity for leadership to show up on the global stage now, and that's fantastic for Europe, actually. You want global

0: competition. You want countries to be coming together and making trade deals and other kinds of deals in terms of immigration and flow of capital. So the opportunities are very good, especially when the U.S. is, in fact, backing away from the world stage. It's a palpable, visceral experience that the world is in. And certain nations seem to be thriving, even in light of that backing away from the world stage.
1: And to that point,
2: I think it's also worth mentioning, though, again, the common currency has been very successful in Europe. And as we're just saying there, yeah, that has aided a lot of trade and cut out a lot of costs for a lot of traders at the end of the day.
1: And I was going to say, to that, I mean, could they just not have a master free trade agreement amongst them and not necessarily be all part of one bloc?
0: Absolutely. Yeah, for sure. And I mean, and they can have free immigration and movement of human capital and actual investment capital and foreign direct investment, and all these types of incentives can be implemented through a master agreement, and the U.S. would just be looking at it with its mouth agape and wondering what it did wrong.
1: Because nobody knows what they did wrong, do they? Andrew, let's expand on this a little bit. And say we have this mass EU of 40 member states. Do we then go, let's do a mass Asia state with all the countries? And then it just becomes a continental divide and each continent playing. Or do we look at it from a point of view, how we have been looking at it recently, where the US are trying to, I mean, as Ivan said, back away from world trade? Does the rest of the world just say, okay, let's just do this without the US and let's just create our own global trade agreements, and we don't have to have all these different types of blocs?
2: Well, to an extent, you've already seen that. I mean, when the US backed out of the Asia-Pac agreement, Japan sort of took it on and tried to run with it and has been, to an extent, successful, and other countries now want to be part of that trade agreement. So I think that's entirely possible. And feasible. There's a framework there that works. I think the one difference that the American economy has and the European Union has is the common currencies. And that, I think, is very important to the facilitation of easy trade.
0: Yeah, I think China is doing a very good job to coalesce all throughout ASEAN, especially since COVID. There's been a very concerted effort, as well as including refinancing a lot of U.S. dollar-denominated debt into renminbi. And so this is a very deliberate and active replacement of the dollar in many instances, which is quite powerful. And of course, the trade agreements with ASEAN are also very favorable and very helpful to that organization as well. I mean, last year in 2025, China's trade surplus was up over 8%, even though its trade with the U.S. was down over 20%. So if you need any kind of evidence that the world doesn't necessarily need to work with the U.S., that, to me, is kind of a big moment.
2: I think it's also worth pointing out, though, that some of the trade agreements that China wants to get into, it hasn't managed to successfully meet the terms of the specific agreements because it's closed some of its economy and it needs to be more open. I think the advantage that Europe has is its transparency at the first instance. And certainly, I think if China were to open up more, then it would make ASEAN much, much more a fruitful market for the rest of the world.
1: Let's go on and talk about this financial literacy situation. I found this one of the most fascinating stories of the day, is how low the financial literacy rate is in the US. But then I started thinking about this. And I think maybe we've got a little bit of bias because we're in Hong Kong where everyone's connected to someone in the finance industry. I mean, I think pretty much everyone knows someone in the finance industry. So therefore, you have quite high financial literacy just on the fact you talk about it in the streets. But when you take the US, it's a vast country. So is 48% actually quite a high number rather than quite a low number that we're looking at, even though it's at three-decade lows? I'll start with you, Ivan.
0: Actually, when I saw the results, I wasn't that surprised because math and science results are even worse than that in the U.S. So it's actually kind of a triumph to have this high degree of an F. But kidding aside, this is, in fact, an endemic problem in the U.S. There are no fundamental education programs available. And

0: grade school or secondary school or even university. Like, no one's getting this training. Families aren't having this kind of discussion. And, you know, frankly, looking at the research, anywhere from half to two-thirds of U.S. households actually have a difficult time living beyond a paycheck to paycheck. So there isn't really time to even, you know, contemplate things like financial literacy when you just need to figure out how to make ends meet.
1: But isn't that actually the problem, Andrew, where they are living paycheck to paycheck because they don't necessarily understand the finances and these companies are spamming them or scamming them? And, you know, one of the big concerns of that, and that's, you know, as the Fed pointed out, $1.5 trillion hole on a lot of that being scams.
2: Yeah, I mean, I think you know, to the point there, I mean, in the UK, certainly, you know, maths is still a strong subject and a part of the core curriculum, and hence financials tend to get covered a little bit there, at least the idea of, you know, compounding interest and outstanding other items. I think it's very much more difficult in the US where there isn't that same emphasis. The fact that they're getting scammed, I think, is also a reflection of the fact of the, it's not something that you don't have strong social barriers to that happening. You don't have, trading rights and fair trade agreements and organizations looking into this and lobbying government to make changes, which is something I think we've been very fortunate, certainly in Europe and in Asia to a large extent, but in Hong Kong, we do have those bodies.
1: And the scary part about this was actually the students. Only 12% understand how the APR works for credit cards.
0: Yeah, I mean, that's a great point. And when you look at actually credit card debt in the U.S., it has hit another all-time high, over $1.3 trillion U.S. dollars in credit card debt, a significant spike up in delinquency rates, 90-day plus delinquency rates. So, and this is very cyclical for the U.S. You know, it's not like they learned their lesson once and then, you know, everything's going to be great forever. It's cyclical, it's generational, where, you know, debt is a big, big part of American life. And it's a big, big part of government life. And so when your government has, you know, the exploding national deficit that it does, it actually sends a message to the citizens that says, you know, debt is really good. You know, we should be taking on more debt. The government does it. You know, why not?
1: And exactly. And it's encouraged. I mean, you can't get mortgages unless you have debt. You can't buy. I mean, there's all these factors in there, even though because you don't get a credit rating. And that, is, to me, ultimately is the scariest part, is you have to live in a country where you don't understand the financials and yet you're forced to take on debt. How does this end, Andrew? What does it end in tears? Do people start learning or how does this all end?
2: Well, it usually ends in tears, that's for sure, at least for some people. But I think it's, as we're just saying, that everything can change. This is cyclical. People get into a serious debt, and that's when they learn the lesson, and that's when they start paying off the debt and living, you know, within their means. And at the end of the day, if people are taking on additional debt that they can't repay, it's generally because, you know, they're not living within their means. And so something either happens to their salaries or to them adjusting their lifestyles. And the trouble is, I think that the media hypes up lifestyles and having instant gratification and hence, you know, relying on credit rather than on the, as we see in Asia, the very much the more the ethic of saving in order to buy something rather than taking easy credit.
1: And one of the big evils, Ivan, isn't the fact that you get the 0% interest, we'll take over your credit card debt for 12 months, you've got to pay no interest, and they keep revolving that.
0: Well, and that's basic. I mean, people are proud of that. Yeah. And the finfluencers, you know, on all the social media will promote that and be paid to promote that. So it really isn't something that has a very happy ending. And it usually, typically, historically, ends in mass bankruptcies, personal bankruptcies, corporate bankruptcies, small businesses is going under. And, you know, that's just kind of the reality when no one knows how to actually manage their household money.
1: Okay, one word answer since we've got about 16 seconds left. Andrew, do you think that US will change the system so that you can get a credit rating without having debt? Yes or no?
2: Yes, in time.
0: No.
1: I should have started with that question. We've had a whole debate on that. Unfortunately, though, that is all we have time for. So I'd like to thank both Andrew Sullivan, founder of Asian Market Sense, And Eva, I've

0: 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Thanks, guys.
1: Thank you.
2: Thank you.
3: Time right now, 5:31 p.m. The close on RTHK Radio 3 with Nitin Dialdus and Jeff Chung this afternoon. Quick look at markets that are still open at the moment. The Nifty 50 in Mumbai moving up now, 0.22% in the green, up 50.9 points at 23,456. Meanwhile, European markets are sort of mixed. Universal Music slumping 7% as Bill Ackman's Pershing Square offloads stake after failed takeover attempts. The Stoxx 600 currently down 0.11% or down 0.68 points at 620.51. The German DAX in Frankfurt, that's up 0.3% at 24,870. The CAC 40 in Paris, that is up 0.63% or 51 points at 8,201. And the FTSE 100 in London, last seen trading down 0.47% or 47 points at 10,284. Quick reminder, Wall Street opens at 9:30 p.m. Hong Kong time tonight. The S&P 500 futures down 0.44% at 7,538. The NASDAQ future, big losses at the moment, 1.13% in the red or 345 points at 30,288. The Dow Jones Industrial futures, the odd one out, that's up 0.26% or 134 points in the green to 50,937. These are all falling after the index snapping a 9-day win streak amid rising tensions in the Middle East. Before we move on, a quick look at the weather forecast for tonight and tomorrow. It is becoming cloudy with a few showers. The minimum temperature will be about 28 degrees tomorrow morning, and there will be sunny periods during the day with a maximum temperature of around 34 degrees in the urban areas and a couple degrees higher in the new territories. It will be extremely hot in some areas, and there will be a few squally thunderstorms in the morning and at night with moderate west to southwesterly winds. Looking ahead, a few showers and thunderstorms on Saturday. Occasional showers in the following couple of days. Showers will be heavier in some areas, with high temperature weather alleviating shortly after that. Right now, the observatory, 33 Celsius, the relative humidity, 68%. The very hot weather warning is enforced, and the heat stress at work warning is at amber. RTHK
4: Radio 3. Recent developments around the world have shown just how fragile the energy sector can be. Lose access to the Strait of Hormuz, for example, and we're just months away from what could be an energy crisis reminiscent of the 1970s. So joining us to take a look at how the conversation surrounding energy has shifted and what we'll be seeing in the new future is Taufik Laitia. He is a director at Penta Group. Taufik, it is good to have you on the program today.
5: It's a pleasure to be here, Jeff.
4: Let's start off with how the conversation has shifted surrounding energy and the energy sector. Would you agree with my assessment just from earlier that the conversation has shifted from green energy to the economic reality to what is now, I would say, energy security? We've seen recently with the developments in the Gulf just how fragile the energy sector can be if you lose access to just one very small vital waterway in the Middle East.
5: Yeah, I mean, I think that's exactly the shift we're seeing. You know, a few years ago, the conversation was heavily centered on sustainability and climate ambition. Then the focus moved towards, you know, kind of economic reality, whether that be affordability, inflation, or even industrial competitiveness. And now, as you suggested, you know, the latest disruption in the Gulf, energy security has moved right to the center of the discussion. Countries are being reminded very quickly how exposed global energy systems still are to geopolitical shocks. You've got places like Singapore, Japan, even South Korea, which all rely heavily on imported energy. So when supply routes become unstable or prices spike, the impact is quite immediate. And I think that's reflected in the findings in our research as well. Solar and hydrogen remain quite positive overall because they're increasingly linked to energy independence and industrial resilience. Nuclear sits more neutral because it's returning to the conversation because countries do see it as a stable baseload power. So, you know, the climate goals, they've not disappeared, you know, they're still very much there, but it seems that they're now being filtered through a much tougher question, which is, you know, can energy sources actually keep economies running securely and affordably?
4: So you bring up hydrogen and solar. We'll get to that in just a little bit. Before we do, I want to look maybe a little back in time, because I think solar and hydrogen are considered to be sort of the new tech, new energy tech, that is sort of hasn't reached its full potential yet. Alternate source of energy that people look at is nuclear. We've seen Asian countries, or ASEAN and Asian countries, slowly get back into nuclear energy. I'm going to look at Japan, for example. Famously, they are reopening one of their nuclear power plants in Hokkaido, their number three reactor at the Tamari nuclear power plant. Of course, there is some nuance there with the disaster in Fukushima in 2011. But despite the arguments against nuclear, could that be the way forward to create a sense of energy security in the short term while we're trying to figure out how to maximize the potential of solar and hydrogen?
5: I think nuclear is definitely moving back into the conversation across Asia, but in a much more, I think it's in a much more kind of cautious and pragmatic way than before. And I think what's changed is the framing. Countries are talking less about nuclear as a climate symbol and more as a reliability and energy security option. And this is especially as electricity demand grows and geopolitical risk increases. And as you mentioned, Japan is a really good example of that shift because, you know, after Fukushima, the conversation was dominated by safety concerns. Mm-hmm. But now the focus is increasingly on how to balance safety with long-term energy resilience and lower dependence on imported fuel. So you kind of see similar signals elsewhere also. India is planning to expand nuclear capacity to around 100 gigawatts by 2047, and that's to support future industrial and AI-driven demand. While in Singapore, the IAEA has publicly described the country as an example of a market that eventually may need nuclear because of its resilience on imported energy and limited land. So at the same time, nuclear does remain neutral overall in the findings because safety, waste management and cost concerns are still significant. So I wouldn't say nuclear is becoming the single solution, but it is increasingly being considered as part of a broader energy security mix, especially considering the kind of the energy security and supply issues that we're facing at the moment. It seems that those concerns seem to start to outweigh some of the safety concerns that we've historically seen.
4: So that's one way of potentially reaching the level of sort of energy security that we want to look for. If we look at the newer tech.
5: Exactly. Yeah.
4: So solar has had its fair share of criticism. You know, it's too expensive. It takes up too much space. If you want to build a solar farm, you're going to have to buy a lot of land from private landowners. That'll cost a lot of money too. So that's some of the criticism of solar. With hydrogen, I think that's still a relative unknown insofar as it's exciting. It's not renewable, it's definitely a lot more sustainable than coal, oil, gas, whatever traditional energy source you might be looking at. So, especially because it's such a new tech, or relatively speaking, such a new tech, are you seeing any trends in how stakeholders, so observers, investors, what have you, view hydrogen as an energy source compared to hydroelectricity? Or solar electricity, or geothermal electricity. How are people viewing hydrogen now?
5: Yeah, so hydrogen is one of the clearest examples, I think, of how the conversation has shifted from ambition to delivery. Hydrogen is, again, positive in the findings, particularly among investors, governments, and local communities. And what's driving that positivity is the fact that projects are starting to move from concept to infrastructure. Germany committing billions to its national hydrogen backbone project is a really strong example because it signals long-term industrial commitment, and it's not just future ambition, which is part of the reason that we've seen that shift away from the focus on climate goals as well, because there were really long-term kind of ambitious goals. And what's kind of come to the forefront now is real tangible results that we can kind of see on the ground. But in Asia, Singapore is investing through its future energy fund into hydrogen infrastructure, which is another example. You've also got Malaysia, again, developing partnerships linked to hydrogen and decarbonization projects. But I will say the public understanding is still catching up. most people don't interact with hydrogen directly in daily life. So stakeholders still have questions

0: around cost, safety, practical use even. So the trend, I think, is positive overall, but credibility now depends on whether people can actually see hydrogen being built, used, and integrated into the wider economy, and whether they're going to be able to see those actual tangible kind of positive results in their day-to-day life.
1: What do we mean by credibility, though? What does credibility look like to stakeholders? Is it just about spreading the knowledge and education of how hydrogen energy would work, or is it something else entirely?
0: I think it's part about the education. I think it's also part about the policies. What we're seeing, what I've seen throughout the whole analysis across, you know, the majority of this, the energy sources that we tracked is wherever policy and kind of investment align, we kind of see a really strong, stable, positive environment amongst stakeholders towards and their views towards these energy types. Where we see kind of those kind of gears grinding in opposite ways is where you've got investment, but the policy kind of there's lots of policy reversals. You know, the US is one example here, for example, with wind energy. Historically, really, really, environmental, one of those key net zero energy types. But with all of these policy reversals, we've kind of actually seen that the sentiment towards wind reverse, regardless of how much investment is actually going into it. So I think it's also about alignment in policy. And then there is the final thing of basic credibility of actually seeing it in action, moving away from the theory, actually having it, you know, maybe whether that be, you know, pumped into communities, into gas pipes to actually be used by the community and they kind of feel a bit more comfortable with it. So I think it's from education all the way to the actual practical everyday use of the energy source, which is really going to help drive and get rid of those concerns.
1: Let's circle back to what you were talking about earlier with, you know, European countries like Germany and Spain, maybe pulling ahead in terms of where they are in this game. I also want to look at ASEAN, you know, with Malaysia and Singapore, as you bring up earlier, seeing as early movers within the ASEAN network. Just for comparison, would you say that these European countries in Germany and Spain are ahead, or are the ASEAN nations like Singapore and Malaysia ahead? And what are they doing that other nations, other regions aren't doing?
0: So, looking at Malaysia and Singapore as an example, the ASEAN network. So, what stands out in both of those countries, let's say, are they're moving beyond ambition and focusing on foundations. So, Singapore is investing heavily in long-term energy infrastructure, things like hydrogen readiness, cross-border electricity imports, border system resilience. The additional funding into its future energy fund is also a good example of how seriously it's approaching long-term energy security. Malaysia is slightly different because it's leveraging existing energy strengths while also building momentum in newer areas like hydrogen and large-scale solar. Sarawak's emergence as a solar and hydrogen hub is a stronger example of that. And importantly, both countries are creating kind of clearer signals for investors. There's a strong sense of direction, partnership, and project delivery. And I think that matters because capital increasingly follows credibility. Investors want to see infrastructure moving. As I mentioned before, policy staying relatively stable and governments thinking long term. So, what separates Singapore and Malaysia right now is that they're treating energy transition not as a climate policy, but as an economic and strategic infrastructure. And I think that helps also with the policy reversals, because a lot of the policy reversals that we see across the world, they are because of, you know, economic and kind of strategic thinking within the region. And that's why those policy reversals happen. It's not because they've lost any of the climate credentials that they've previously had. And in the ASEAN network, it seems that they're building it from the ground up to focus on the economic and strategic infrastructure as a first. And then that obviously will follow as these green energies or these kind of green technologies are developed. The green credentials of them are going to be developed alongside it. But as long as there's that kind of that foundation, I think it's what is what creates this kind of stable environment for these technologies.
1: Let's move away from these. These

0: to do in order to provide that energy security?
1: So, I mean, they do, but there's definitely more scrutiny around it now. Carbon capture and storage still attracts investment and political support because it's seen as one of the few ways to decarbonize heavy industry while maintaining energy reliability. You can see that in projects like Occidental's Stratos facility in Texas, which is being positioned as, you know, one of the world's largest direct air capture projects. In Malaysia, also, Petronas is also investing in carbon capture as part of its long-term transition strategy. But stakeholders are asking tougher questions than before. They want actual proof that projects are commercially viable, scalable, and ultimately actually delivering emissions reductions. And I think that's why credibility matters so much. The conversation has shifted away from this could work someday towards show us the results. So the belief is there, I think, but expectations are much higher than they were even a few years ago, where there was a lot of, you know, the benefit of the doubt, you know, these should work in a sense. Now I think there is a lot more scrutiny on we need to see results.
0: On credibility, though, doesn't that sort of present a vicious cycle of, in order for a new technology to gain credibility, it must first prove itself to be efficient enough to be credible. But in order to prove that you're efficient enough to be credible, you have to keep scaling your project, which in turn needs more credibility to scale up. Isn't that a vicious cycle? Isn't that a bottleneck for these new technologies trying to gain their credibility?
1: I think definitely it is. I think it's quite difficult because, but it's also where the kind of the intention starts. So I think sometimes there is more benefit of a doubt, I guess, again, I'm using that phrase, where the focus at the beginning is on the economy and stability and making sure that, you know, homes are warmed, industry keeps going. Carbon capture, just as an example, it feels like the beginning stages of that technology were about just reducing emissions and helping, again, focusing very much on that climate angle, which I think is, again, where that kind of vicious cycle is a bit more prominent because, you know, okay, yes, you have to focus on the climate, but then you actually have to focus on delivering results within the community. And then if the climate credentials are not as strong, but the community results are strong, you kind of start to think, well, what's the point? Maybe we should pivot into another technology. So I think it is quite a vicious cycle. But I think, again, it goes back to what I mentioned in Malaysia and Singapore. If the focus starts with energy stability, prices, keeping the economy stable, I think that kind of has a stronger foundation and the credibility is much more visible at the beginning stages for you to then expand and start to focus more on kind of the climate angle and the kind of the side benefits that could be delivered as well.
0: Okay, regulation is a topic that also kind of goes into bottlenecks. And I think credibility itself relies on regulation in order for credibility with, you know, I fear I might sound like a broken record here, but in order for credibility to be credible, you must first have regulation that is credible.
1: Yeah.
0: And I feel like regulation is a bottleneck in many sectors, not just energy, right? Nonetheless, yeah, a bottleneck for development and innovation as well. So if we look at Asia,
1: exactly,
0: and we,
1: yeah,
0: look at Europe, is Asia ahead or behind other regions in the world and why?
1: I think Asia is moving, I would say it's moving unevenly rather than being simply ahead or behind. You've got some countries which are moving very quickly because government, investors and industry are relatively aligned. Singapore is a good example of that. You've got long-term planning and regulatory clarity which help projects move faster. China is another very interesting case because it now has more wind and solar capacity than thermal power, which shows the scale of deployment, but that also creates a pressure around grid integration and curtailment. You know, at the same time, parts of Europe and the US still struggle with long-term permitting timelines. You've got legal challenges and policy reversals. In the UK and US, offshore wind projects have faced delays and cancellations despite strong technology and investor interest. So the real difference isn't geography, I would say. I think it's whether regulation creates confidence and momentum or uncertainty and delay. And the countries attracting investment right now are generally the ones where approvals are

0: clearer, infrastructure planning is stronger, and policy direction feels more consistent over time.
1: Okay, before I let you go, Tafiq, one final question. It's going to be a tall order, though.
0: Course.
1: I'm going to ask you to get out your crystal ball real quick. Tall order to look ahead in the future, given the sort of timeline we live in, geopolitically or otherwise. But where do you see energy security going in the near future, say the next 5 to 10 years? I know 5 to 10 years is relatively short in terms of energy, but in the next 5 to 10 years, do you see, as a result of what's happened in the last 5 years, do you see the prominence of green energy or sustainable energy rising? Or do you think that we're going to be still talking about economic realities, saying that hydrogen, solar, hydro, whatever is too expensive and still default back to oil, coal, and gas?
0: I think I'm quite always I'm always kind of try to take the positive side in things. So I think this is going to just in the current climate that we are in, there's going to be a lot of stress testing of these technologies. But going forward, I think there is what we've kind of seen, especially with kind of one conflict in the Middle East really turning the energy sector across the world on its head. Shows how fragile it is and how much you really can't or you really shouldn't focus on one energy type or another. I think the key here is having that diversity in energy types to both stress test them to understand which ones genuinely have this kind of broad impact of all of the kind of objectives that you want to reach, whether that be I want to have a secure energy source, but also that is not completely polluting the environment like we had in the 80s during the Industrial Revolution, let's say. We don't want to go back to that, but at the same time, we do have to be careful about really having these ups and downs because we're focusing too much on a certain energy type. So I think it's very much going to be a case of these energy types starting to develop alongside each other, where each of their kind of fallbacks or drawbacks start to get addressed over time. So I very much think it's going to be a mix of all of these as we go into the future.
1: Well, glass half full is a great way to end this interview.
0: Yeah.
1: Thank you very much for joining me on the program today. It's been really insightful looking at, especially in this day and age, 2026, the climate conversation is very, very important here in Hong Kong anyway. We're seeing an influx of extreme weather events as a result of climate change. So obviously a very important topic. Tafiq, thank you very much for joining me on the
0: Thank you
1: program
0: for having me,
1: today.
0: Jeff.
1: Tafiq Lathia, he is the director at Penta Group, joining us on the program today.
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1: Three. 5 minutes to six is the current time to close on RTHK Radio 3 with Nitin Dialdus and Jeff Cheung this afternoon. Quick look at global markets before we move on. Locally, the Hang Seng Index dropping 1.48% at 25,253 today. The CSI 300 falling 0.69%. 4,904 is where that is at. Shanghai down 0.64% at 4,057. Shenzhen down 0.42% at 2,801. Over in Japan, the Nikkei 225 falling 1.36% at 67,470 after hitting a record high yesterday. The broader topics dropping 1.11% at 3,951. SoftBank Group falling over 10% amid a broader decline in Asia tech stocks today. Bloomberg also reporting that the Bank of Japan officials are set to consider a quarter percentage point increase to the benchmark interest rate this month and see the possibility of a further rate hike later this year. The BOJ board Board is set to have their policy meeting on the 16th of June. South Korea's KOSPI ending today's session 1.84% lower. That is at 8,639. The small cap KOSDAQ going up 2.31% at 1,049 as trading resumed after Election Day in South Korea yesterday. The Australian ASX 200 down under, falling 1.88% at 8,686. And the still open Nifty 50 in Mumbai, India, down up 0.04% at 23,415. Well, European stocks still mixed. The Stoxx 600 flat at 621.35. The German DAX in Frankfurt up 0.47% at 24,913. That's up 117 points. The CAC 40 in Paris up 0.88% at 8,222, up 72 points. But the FTSE 100 in London, last seen trading down 0.47% at 10,283. Quick oil check. Brent crude at $95.77 a barrel. West Texas, $94.23 a barrel. Copper at $6.50 a pound. Gold trading at $4,496 an ounce. And silver last seen, $73.83 an ounce. The U.S. 10-year Treasury bond yield at 4.475%. The U.S. dollar index at 99.319. Japanese yen last seen trading 159.83 against the greenback. Quick reminder, Wall Street opens at 9:30 p.m. Hong Kong time tonight. The S&P 500 futures down 0.32% at 7,547. The NASDAQ futures, that's down 1.02%. That is at 30,319. The Dow Jones Industrial Futures, that is up 0.48% or 243 points at 51,046. Quick reminder, we are expecting non-farm payrolls data and unemployment rate numbers out of the U.S. tomorrow at 8:30 p.m. Hong Kong time. Now on tomorrow's show, I'll be back here with Neil Newman. He is head of strategy at Asterisk Advisory. We'll be talking about all the latest developments that impact the financial markets around the world. After that, we'll be hearing from Phoenix Lai, manager of research and studies at the Consumer Council. He'll be explaining what you need to know about using digital wallets. And continuing our Business of Travel series will be Richard Lai. He is tech reviewer and Hong Kong and GBA startup consultant. They'll be talking about technology designed to make traveling easier. Coming up next from the RTHK Newsroom is News Wrap. We're back here tomorrow, same time, same place, 5 to 6 p.m. on RTHK Radio 3. From the team behind Money Talk and The Close, have a great evening ahead.
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9: The new law against drunk driving is now in effect. Police may require drivers to undergo preliminary drug tests and provide blood and urine specimens. Driving after taking heroin, ketamine, methamphetamine, cannabis, cocaine or MDMA is an offence, even if the driver does not show any signs of being under the influence of these illicit drugs. The driver is liable to imprisonment for up to 3 years, a fine of $25,000 and disqualification from driving for life.

0: It's Thursday, June the 4th. You're listening to News Wrap with me, Peter Caveos.
1: And I'm Ben Che. In tonight's program, Hong Kong and Uzbekistan are set to relax travel arrangements, much to the delight of Tashkent residents.
2: Nice, very nice. I'm going to Hong Kong in future. Because no problem in visa, no problem for contact peoples, very good.
0: Locally, a three-vehicle pileup on the Fanling Highway injures over 20 people.
1: Lebanon and Israel agree to a ceasefire, but Hezbollah remains wary.
0: And in sport, there are setbacks for Hong Kong-China shuttlers at the Indonesia Open.
1: That's all coming up next on News Wrap.
0: Hong Kong and Uzbekistan have agreed to begin talks on further relaxing travel arrangements, allowing travelers from both sides to stay visa-free for up to 30 days. That's emerged during Chief Executive John Lee's visit to the Central Asian country. Elliot begins our coverage from Tashkent.
3: Chief Executive John Lee and the Foreign Minister of Uzbekistan, Batyor Saidov, held talks at the Foreign Ministry in the capital, Tashkent. Officials from the SAR in Uzbekistan exchanged notes on mutual visa-free arrangement. They agreed to begin detailed discussions on further relaxing visa-free travel for people from both sides. Lee later said on his social media page that they exchanged views on formalizing the intent to advance the arrangement. Currently, SAR passport holders may visit Uzbekistan visa-free for 10 days, while Uzbek passport holders require a visa to enter Hong Kong. The chief

0: Executive says the two governments will work towards implementing the visa-free arrangement as soon as possible. He says that will boost exchanges between the two places, stimulating tourism, study and commercial cooperation and development. The chief executive says the visa-free arrangement will lay a solid foundation for long-term economic and trade relations for both Hong Kong and Uzbekistan. He says they'll also help the SAR expand into emerging markets in Central Asia.
1: Uzbeks in Tashkent voiced enthusiasm about the prospect of closer ties with Hong Kong. They told RTHK that the proposed visa arrangements will significantly ease travel restrictions and that the news could not come soon enough.
2: It's a big opportunity for our nation, for our population, I would say, and for our locals, because China is the fastest developing country. I love to learn. I would love to, you know, go to China and try some their national dish and speak to their local people. I'm planning to go to Hong Kong, and I think I'm gonna do it, you know, next maybe 5 years.
3: I wish to come to Hong Kong, like, for a very long time, because I've heard a lot from the pop culture, cinema, movies, books, like, everyone is talking about it, and yes, I would love to visit. That's great news.
4: Nice, nice, very nice. I'm go to Hong Kong in future. Because no problem in visa, no problem for contact peoples, very good.
5: Lawmaker Jonathan Lamport, who represents the business sector, says he believes the planned resumption of direct flights between Hong Kong and Kazakhstan will greatly benefit SAR companies hoping to tap into the emerging markets of Central Asia. The remarks came after Cathay Pacific announced it will launch direct flights between Hong Kong and Almaty, Kazakhstan's largest city, from the first quarter of next year. In an interview with RTHK, Lamport said quicker journeys between the two places will make a big difference for businesses. He spoke to Chloe Fung.
6: You know, for business people, usually when we travel for business, it's not for holidays, right? We won't take a very long time. We like to do, like, especially like people in Hong Kong, they like to take 3 days, 2 nights, even day trip for businesses. And now when they go to Central Asia, actually they need to go to the closer airport. It will be either Guangzhou or either in Beijing. So it takes 10 hours more than having a direct flight. So now if we have a direct flight, actually for the business people, they are saving like 10 hours. 10 hours meant a lot for doing business. Mm-hmm. And I have heard, even heard a story that there's a company doing business with Kazakhstan. They really try to do a day trip by traveling all the way to Guangzhou and go to Kazakhstan for 2 hours and coming back all the way back to Guangzhou and Hong Kong. But now, you know, you see with the direct flight, it will help a lot. By doing business, always the transportation is extremely important to boost the economy between the two cities.
7: Mm. Do you think there's a need to further expand the flight networks there? And so far, I think the plan is to have 3 flights per week, right? Do you think it's sufficient?
6: At the moment, I think it's okay. The reason is you need to understand when we do business or open flight, we also need to consider the airline operators, right? I believe they're also business people. So when they see there's have more requirements, for sure they will open more lines to Central Asia. But having 3 per week, I think at the moment is good. At least we can have a direct flight. We don't need to go to another city to transit. And I think that Hong Kong government or the airline operators, I think they will closely monitor the first 3 months, how many people, like how many business people or how many tourists or how occupied is the flight, and they will make a certain adjustment. Certainly, if the business movement momentum like increase tremendously, I'm sure that they will do so.
1: Here in Hong Kong, at least 23 people have been injured in a 3-vehicle collision on the Fanling Highway. The accident disrupted morning rush hour traffic. Charlie Chen reports.
8: Police were called to Fanling Highway during rush hour this morning after a 3-vehicle pileup involving a double-decker, a minibus and a medium goods truck. The back of the city bus suffered extensive damage after the accident. Reports from the scene suggested the bus bound for Queen's Hill was travelling along the Kowloon-bound section of the highway at around 8 a.m. It slowed down to traffic near Hakka Wai in Shengshou, but a minibus following behind was slow to react and rammed into the truck, causing a chain collision. The minibus driver, who suffered leg injuries, had to be freed from the cabin by firefighters. 18 minibus passengers, as well as 2 people, each on the truck and the double-decker, were sent to North District and Nethersole Hospitals for minor injuries.
5: A union leader is pushing for a unified pay rise of 4.12% for all 170,000 civil servants this year instead of different increments for senior staff and the lower

0: ranks. As Janice Lowe reports, another group says a 4% raise will bolster civil service morale.
1: A recent survey of private sector salary increases pointed to a 4.12% rise for senior government workers, with the figure for middle-ranking staff coming in at 2.64% and that for junior employees at 1.17%. But Choi Kun Long, president of the Hong Kong Chinese Civil Servants Association, said an across-the-board pay rise will avoid widening the salary gap between different ranks.
2: We can see that the salary difference between senior and junior staff has already reached more than $100,000. Giving everyone the same percentage increase would ensure that the pay gap between senior and junior civil servants would not be significantly impacted.
1: His remarks followed a meeting with Civil Service Secretary Ingrid Yang, who will convey the union's suggestion to the chief executive and the executive council. Choi described the civil service as outstanding, noting that government efficiency in the SAR is consistently ranked in the top three in the World Competitiveness Yearbook, published by the International Institute for Management Development. The Government Employees Association, meanwhile, also met Yang and called for a pay rise of at least 4% in a bid to raise civil servants' morale. It said that departments in general are short on manpower. The group hopes the government can offer a competitive salary increment to attract talent to the public service sector and retain employees. When setting salary levels, the government also considers its fiscal position, the state of the economy, cost of living changes, staff pay claims, and civil service morale. Last year, the government froze salaries.
3: Police have arrested three people on suspicion of being involved in illicit fuel activity in Kwai Ching District. Officers seized about 1,600 liters of petrol worth $50,000 at a suspected illicit fuel station near Kwai Tai Road. Charlie Chun has the story.
4: Officers said two of those arrested were allegedly loading fuel into a private vehicle when police raided the place, while the third person allegedly helped with operations at the facility. One person, who reportedly entered Hong Kong on a two-way exit permit, is suspected of violating conditions of stay. Chief Inspector Ku Mun Kai urged people not to use illicit fuel.
5: According to the Dutiable Commodities Ordinance, both buying and selling illicit fuel is a serious crime. Offenders are subject to 2 years imprisonment and a $1 million fine upon conviction, and the vehicle involved will be confiscated.
4: The raid followed a fire that was reportedly triggered by suspected illicit fuel activity at an industrial building in Kwai Ting District on Tuesday night. The fire services department deployed two hoses and two breathing apparatus teams to fight the blaze at the Kwai Tech Industrial Center. According to the department, the fire started from an oil tank before spreading to a light goods vehicle in the building's exterior walls. Firefighters believe the site was used as an illicit fuel station after finding traces of flammable materials, burnt marks, and reviewing surveillance camera footage. The department said it is actively pushing for relevant legislative amendments, including higher penalties, expanding the legal liability to include buyers of fuel, and strengthening enforcement powers. A public consultation on the suggestions will continue until June the 25th.
0: The Consumer Council says toys that can damage a child's hearing or induce epileptic fits have been found on sale here. The watchdog said some of the items did not carry warnings. Henry Hsu has that story.
6: The Consumer Council tested 30 battery-powered products with sound or light features, including toy phones, keyboards, walkie-talkies and trains priced at between $28 and $399. Eight of them failed battery safety checks, with the batteries left exposed after being dropped or pulled. Of the 22 toys with light features, three did not have the required labels to warn that they could trigger photosensitive epilepsy. One toy also played music louder than the 80 decibel limit set out in safety standards. The watchdog warned that prolonged exposure to excessive noise can harm a child's hearing at a time when their auditory system is still developing. It urged manufacturers and suppliers of battery-operated toys with sound or light features to improve the design and labeling to strengthen safety for children. The council advised parents to check the recommended age for individual products, make sure children don't hold noisy toys too close to their ears, and not to let them stare at lights from toys for too long.
3: The observatory has warned that the extremely hot weather will continue tomorrow due to subsiding air associated with a tropical depression. The storm is expected to stay above 500 kilometers or move away from Hong Kong and move towards the vicinity of Taiwan. The weather forecaster said unless the tropical depression strengthens significantly or moves closer to the Pearl River estuary, the chance of

0: issuing a cyclone warning signal is low.
1: The director of M+ Museum says a strategic partnership with Centre Pompidou in Paris could foster an era of exchanges and tangible outcomes. Suhoyana Raphael told RTHK's Backchat program why the agreement with the French cultural institution is specially significant.
2: We have signed 15 memorandums of understanding with other institutions, and they are about singular exhibitions or touring program. But this time, our partnership with the Centre Pompidou really represents a distinct new phase for us. It's really a multi-year strategic framework that has been designed to foster a sustained exchange, a sustained exchange grounded in our curatorial research, but we'll have tangible outcomes. And we're talking tangible in the sense of exhibitions, but not a single exhibition, multiple, and the exchange of collections as well. So you'll see things from M+ going to Paris and things from Paris coming to us.
3: And why did you choose to establish this strategic partnership with the Centre Pompidou? What does the Centre Pompidou have in common with the M+ Museum?
2: Like the M+ Museum, Centre Pompidou is an institution that looks at many disciplines. We're talking film, art, design, architecture, visual culture in its broadest sense. And so, like the Centre Pompidou, M+ is an equivalent institution. Unlike Pompidou, we are based in Asia. So our collections, our research exhibitions are expanding and building on an understanding of the modern and contemporary out of our region. So it speaks directly to the work that the Pompidou has been doing now coming up to 50 years. So it's fantastic now that there is an institution in Asia that can be an equivalent voice. It's research-led, it's about building knowledge, our capacity to expand knowledge about what's happening here must be shared. So for us to reach out and have the Pompidou be so responsive in this way is magnificent. You know, I think we can each do for the other things that we couldn't do if we were doing it alone. To stand together, that is what a collaboration brings, and a partnership expands, builds, and amplifies.
3: So this means that people here in Hong Kong will be able to get a glimpse of the Centre Pompidou when going to M+, and vice versa, people in France, in Paris, will be able to get a glimpse of M+ Museum when they come to Centre Pompidou.
2: That's right.
0: Asian stocks mainly retreated today on a disappointing forecast by chip giant Broadcom raised fresh fears about the AI sector. Regional markets followed Wall Street, where tech firms took a hit overnight after Broadcom's estimated chip revenue for the third quarter fell below expectations. Hong Kong's Hang Seng Index lost 1.5% to close at 25,253 points as tech stocks led the decline. Mainland shares also fell, with the Shanghai Composite Index down 0.6% and the Shenzhen Component Index dropping 0.3%. The Nikkei in Tokyo was down 1.4%.
1: The Indonesian rupiah has fallen to a record low against the U.S. dollar as energy costs increase. It was trading at 18,015 to the greenback. The Indonesian currency has declined more than 7% this year, with economists expecting it to remain under pressure against the strong dollar.
0: Lebanon and Israel have agreed to implement a U.S.-brokered ceasefire, but the truce depends on Hezbollah ending attacks against Israel. Hezbollah has not formally accepted the ceasefire, saying it was not involved in the negotiations, while far-right Israeli National Security Minister Itamar Ben-Gvir denounced the pact as a serious mistake. Aaron Tam reports.
4: An end to the fighting in Lebanon is expected to boost chances for peace in the wider Middle East. Iran says any deal with the United States must include Lebanon, which has been under fierce Israeli assault for months. Tehran also warned that any attack on the Lebanese capital, Beirut, would lead to a resumption of full-scale hostilities. But U.S. President Donald Trump appears confident that an agreement with Iran is around the corner.
5: The negotiation itself has gone very well, actually. Very well.
6: Mr. President.
5: It could happen. I mean, if it happens, and it might not happen, you know, who knows. But if it happens, it could happen like over the weekend.
4: However, Iranian Foreign Minister Abbas Araghchi said while talks have not been cut off, no progress has been made. There was a setback for Trump when the U.S. House of Representatives voted to restrict his authority to continue the war with Iran.
6: On this vote, the yeas are 215 and the nays are 208. The concurrent resolution is adopted.
4: The president is expected to veto the resolution if it is also passed by the Senate. However, the House vote showed growing dissatisfaction among Republicans. Many are worried that the war will affect their party in midterm elections in November as petrol prices in the United States continue to rise.
0: Iran, meanwhile, has denied launching a drone attack on Kuwait International Airport yesterday, saying damage to a passenger terminal was caused by a malfunctioning U.S. Patriot missile system.
1: Israeli Prime Minister Benjamin Netanyahu has played down reports of a heated phone conversation with U.S. President Donald Trump, saying they have no policy difference on Lebanon. Trump was reported to have cursed Netanyahu, but Israeli sources denied the claim. The U.S. leader insisted that he has good relations with Netanyahu, whom he called Bibi.
5: I wouldn't say angry. I was a little bit perturbed at his constantly fighting with Lebanon. You know, at some point I said, Bibi, we got to stop this. We got to stop it. But I have a very good relationship. We've done well together. He always says, we could never have done it, but everybody knows that we could have never done it without the United States. But I've worked very well together. I like Bibi a lot.
0: The Trump administration has been forced to back down from a controversial $1.8 billion U.S. dollar anti-weaponization fund. It comes after a federal judge suspended the program and lawmakers from both parties raised concerns about how the money would be distributed. The fund was designed to compensate people claiming they were unfairly targeted by the government, but critics warned it could become a taxpayer-funded payout mechanism for Trump's political allies. Speaking on RTHK's Backchat program, Joseph Gregory Mahoney, professor of politics and international relations at the East China Normal University in Shanghai, explained how the fund was created and why it collapsed and what it all means for Trump politically.
7: Deal came from when Trump sued essentially himself, the federal government, the IRS, for $10 billion and settled. He got audit immunity for himself and his family. And this is something that was being overseen by the attorney general or the acting attorney general, Todd Blanche, who is his former personal attorney, who was previously paid nearly $10 million by Trump's Save America Pact. Now, the result is that, you know, if people like, let's say, some of the so-called January 6 rioters claim that the government had attacked them, that the government had been weaponized against them, they could appeal to this fund for some sort of compensation. That Trump himself said that he would not take money from the fund, but he could possibly get maybe $100 million by some estimates, $100 million tax relief against any future back taxes or other findings that could be leveraged against him, and that this would be permanent into the future. So he wouldn't take money from the fund, but he would also be excused from having to owe any money in the future.
8: Joseph, I saw it described as a legal absurdity and various other things. I mean, it does look corrupt. Does this immunity from IRS audit, does that remain in place despite the rest of it being thrown out?
7: From what we can tell, that immunity does stand. I think one of the reasons we saw the Republican congressmen really starting to revolt is because they are sensitive to the January 6 rioters, because they do have the idea that they were also targeted by that attack, and that this is an institutional protection in terms of the separation of powers. That said, there is clearly some concern among some Republicans that this is, you know, sort of a kleptocratic grab, that it's a very serious implication for oligarchic immunity and impunity in an age where people already suspect this. So the fact that this immunity aspect still is in place while the other part has been frozen has in a weird way sort of disconnected the broader sort of so-called public benefit that Trump was trying to promote with this idea, and really just ultimately kept the benefit for himself.
1: Germany has suffered a major diplomatic blow after failing to secure a seat as a non-permanent member of the United Nations Security Council. Instead, General Assembly members chose Portugal and Austria for the two Western European spots that become vacant next year. German Foreign Minister Johann van der Pfuhl described the result as a bitter defeat and blamed it on Berlin's policies.
9: There's our rocket-solid support for Ukraine. It is no secret that Russia

0: Russia does not want such a voice at the table in the Security Council that campaigned against us. It also may have cost us votes that Germany must always assume a special responsibility for Israel with regard to the Middle East conflict. We will continue to live up to our historical responsibility, even if at the time we criticize specific policies of the current government.
1: The Security Council has 5 permanent members, with 10 other nations serving 2-year terms in rotation. Zimbabwe and Trinidad and Tobago were unopposed for seats in their region, while Kyrgyzstan won an Asian slot, all starting next year.
2: The number of confirmed Ebola cases in the Democratic Republic of the Congo has increased to 363, including 62 deaths, according to the latest government data. This comes a day after the number of suspected cases in the Central African country was revised downwards following increased testing. The World Health Organization says fighting the disease is a challenge. Jamie Clark reports.
3: In DRC,
4: World Health Organization, or WHO, Director General Tedros Adhanom Ghebreyesus said the outbreak had a big head start and we're still behind, but under the leadership of the government of the DRC, we're catching up. The outbreak, linked to the Bundibugyo strain of the virus, has spread to neighbouring Uganda, where a further 15 cases have been confirmed, including one death. The agency said access to testing has improved, which is why hundreds of cases that were initially suspected as Ebola have now been ruled out. The most common tests used for Ebola don't detect the Bundibugyo strain, which has caused a backlog. Abdirahman Mahmoud, WHO Director of Health Emergency Alert and Response, said there are still 116 suspected cases awaiting testing. He said his team is also working through the 220 suspected deaths to ascertain the likelihood of them being caused by Ebola. The WHO said the outbreak response continues to face challenges in scaling up testing capacity and tracing contacts, while blanket travel restrictions imposed by some countries are disrupting supply chains and hampering efforts.
1: It's 24 past 6. Sports is next.
2: In badminton, Hong Kong-China mixed double star Jordan Tang and Ze Ying Suit have been eliminated from the Indonesia Open in Jakarta. The SAR pair, seeded 7th, fell 20-22, 18-21 to the national teams Cheng Xing and Zhang Qi in the round of 16 after 47 minutes of action. In the men's singles, Angus Ng was beaten by old rival Chou Tianchen of Chinese Taipei in the 21st meeting, while Lee Chuk Yu overcame India's Ayush Shetty in 3 games to reach the last 8. Lee's the only SAR entrant to remain in the tournament after Lian Yuan and Yuan Pui Lam bowed out of the women's doubles with a straight games defeat by the Indonesian opponents.
1: In basketball, the New York Knicks have drawn first blood in the NBA Finals. They beat the San Antonio Spurs 105-95 in Game 1 in what was a thrilling start to a highly anticipated rematch 27 years in the making. Carlos Escueda has more.
5: Both teams entered the championship series looking to put their finishing touches on impressive playoff runs. San Antonio came out the gate strong, building a 27-19 lead in the opening quarter. After snuffing out a hot start from the visitors with a balanced defensive effort, things went from bad to worse though for the Knicks entering the second quarter when captain Jalen Brunson briefly left the game after limping off the court with an apparent right knee injury. He eventually returned for the Knicks 8 minutes before the interval, where the Spurs had built a 55-48 advantage. But New York began to flip the script in the second half, rallying from a double-digit deficit at one point to draw level midway through the third quarter. In the end, it was Brunson who upstaged Spurs star Victor Wembanyama with a masterful clutch fourth-quarter display, scoring 13 points in the period to finish with 30 points in the game. The 105-95 win was the Knicks' 12th consecutive win in this year's playoffs, as they move a step closer to ending a 53-year wait for an NBA title. Wembanyama led San Antonio's scoring efforts with 26 points. The Spurs stay in San Antonio for Game 2 of the best-of-seven series, which is slated for Saturday morning, Hong Kong time.
2: In tennis, there's been yet another major upset at the French Open. Top women's seed Aryna Sabalenka saw her quest for a maiden Roland Garros title come to a crashing halt following one of the worst collapses of her career. The

0: Belarusian was sent packing by Russian 25th seed Diana Schneider, losing 10 consecutive games en route to a 6-3, 5-7, love 6 defeat in the quarterfinals. Sabalenka spoke candidly after her shock defeat.
1: No thoughts, no emotions. Just want to quit tennis right now, but we'll see. We'll see in a few days. Hopefully I'll get back on track mentally. I feel like I had very decent opportunities in the second set. I screw up and then she stepped in and she played great. And I feel like mentally I couldn't really recover after her second set. And I don't know, I guess mentally I got into a very deep dark hole over there and I just couldn't get back mentally on track.
2: In the men's draw, Italy's Matteo Arnaldi was given a walkover into the semifinals after his opponent, Matteo Berrettini, was forced to retire in their quarterfinal match. Berrettini called it quits in the second set while trailing Arnaldi 5-7, 2-5. After injuring his hip, Arnaldi had nothing but praise for his compatriot.
3: Definitely not the match that I was expecting and that we wanted to see, but like you said, I'm definitely happy about my performance, about how the tournament is going, and you know, it's crazy to think I'm in the semifinals, so I'm just happy for that. And I mean, I feel sorry for Matteo. We are, you know, it's tough to see him like that, but at the same time, he played an amazing tournament. He came back to a great level, and now it's gonna be a grass season for him where he plays his best tennis, so I'm sure he will come back stronger.
2: The result sets up another all-Italian clash in the last four, where Arnaldi will meet 10th-seeded Flavio Cobolli for a spot in the final.
0: And in football, with the World Cup just over a week away, Spain coach Luis de la Fuente has given an update on the potential return of teenage star Lamine Yamal. Despite progress in his recovery from a hamstring injury, de la Fuente says there's still no guarantee that the Barcelona star will feature in Spain's opening group match against Cape Verde on June 16th.
4: The plan is to stick to what we'd planned, and that schedule gave us confidence that Lamine could be ready by the opening match. There are still a few days to go, so we'll see how things actually pan out. Things are generally going very well, but there might be a day when we have to put something on hold. I don't know, I'm just speculating, but if everything continues as it has so far, he could be ready to start, but it doesn't guarantee he'll have to play for that reason.
0: And that's your look at sports.
2: And the weather forecast for tonight and tomorrow, becoming cloudy with a few showers. The minimum temperature will be about 28 degrees tomorrow morning. Sunny periods during the day with a maximum temperature of around 34 degrees in the urban areas and a couple degrees higher in the new territories. It will be extremely hot in some areas. There will be a few squally thunderstorms in the morning and at night. Moderate west to southwesterly winds. The outlook, a few showers and thunderstorms on Saturday. It's now 32 degrees, the humidity 67%, and the very hot weather warning is in effect.

So, what do you think? Thought I'd start the happy hour. Well, I can call it the happy hour, can't I? With a bit of Beach Boys. And in case you're wondering, just as a few people here were wondering, what on earth? Who on earth? Who am I? Where is Simon? Well, Simon has gone off gallivanting somewhere, enjoying his evening. And here I am, enjoying my evening. And in case you don't recognise my voice, well, it's Anne Roberts here, sitting in for Simon until 9 o'clock tonight. I thought I'd start the hour. I'm actually known, I think, for playing oldies and, you know, some nice mellow stuff, but I thought I'd start the hour, or start the show, with something a bit more upbeat and a bit more sort of, yay, it's the end of the workday. As I said to Jeff just now, this is my sane time, my healthy mindset time. And he said, this is my insane time.

So one man's sane is another man's insane, I guess. In my case, well, I can explain. Coming here in the studio, playing some lovely music, and just enjoying this mood for a few hours. After coming away from teaching three classes of 12/13-year-olds, you can understand, right? Speaking of teenagers, I came in quite early today and didn't realise that I could not come into the studio because of, well, just stuff. So I went upstairs into the offices and I thought, I'll just sit myself down. And I bumped into Steve, who was extremely helpful. And we were just chatting away, etc., etc. And he reminded me of a very, very hilarious conversation that went on the last time he was in my home. But it didn't really involve me. Well, it did, but it didn't involve Steve. He was just a sort of bystander. I think I would like to share that little bit of conversation with you because I think you might find it quite funny as well.

So, as I was saying, last time Steve was at my home, it was a small gathering for my husband's birthday. And my daughter, who is 19 going on 20, after eating, she had said, "I'm off." Okay, which is fine. And I said, "Well, where are you going?" And she said, I think she said Quarry Bay. I said, "Why are you going to Quarry Bay?" "Oh, because someone," she mentioned her friend's name, "someone is going to Vietnam." Okay, so Quarry Bay, Vietnam. So, obviously, you know, naturally, my question was, what's Quarry Bay and him going to Vietnam got to do with you? And her response was, "Oh, I'm going as well." So you can imagine us ancient people, us dinosaurs, we're sitting there going, is this how young people work these days? Like, they, you know, I'm going to his house because we're going to talk about his going to Vietnam, and I'm going as well. Whoa, oh, mercy, mercy me. Are we really too old?

Yeah, seriously. I don't know about you, but if I'm going to go on holiday, I don't know, at least 3 months before the holiday, the actual holiday, comes the concept, the idea, who am I going with? You know, how much money do I need? Etc., etc., where are we staying? What are we going to do?

Jenny from the Block, still. Starring in a new rom-com called Office Romance. Not very creative, I have to say, the film title. But at least you go in expecting, well, I think you go in and you know what to expect.

remember him. Very long dreadlocks. Although he wasn't the first one to sing this. This is Maxi Priest, the original Cat Stevens. And just before that, we heard from Simply Red and Stars. And if you've just tuned in, thank you so much. This is Anne Roberts sitting in for Simon until 9 o'clock this evening. So stay with me.

0: RTH KD News at 7 with Sachin Katpi. The Hong Kong SAR government and Uzbekistan have agreed to begin discussions on further relaxing travel arrangements, allowing travelers from both sides to stay visa-free for up to 30 days. This came after Chief Executive John Lee held a high-level meeting at the Ministry of Foreign Affairs in Uzbekistan yesterday following his arrival from Kazakhstan. The CE is leading a Hong Kong and mainland delegation to Central Asia. Haley Yip reports from Tashkent.
1: Writing on his social media page, Chief Executive John Lee said they exchanged views on formalizing the intent to advance the arrangement during the meeting. Currently, HKSAR passport holders may visit Uzbekistan visa-free for 10 days, while Uzbek passport holders require a visa to enter Hong Kong. He said the two governments will promptly advance the specific implementation measures to bring the arrangement into effect as soon as possible. He said he believed the implementation of visa-free arrangement will enhance exchanges between the two places, stimulate tourism, study and commercial cooperation and development, lay a solid foundation for long-term economic and trade relations for both sides, and assist Hong Kong in expanding into emerging markets in Central Asia. The 70-member delegation is on its final leg of the Central Asia trip.
0: Lawmaker Jonathan Lamport says he believes the planned resumption of a direct flight connecting the SAR and Kazakhstan would greatly boost the economy between the two regions. Starting from the first quarter of next year, Cathay Pacific is scheduled to operate direct flights between Hong Kong and Almaty, Kazakhstan's largest city. In an interview with RTHK, Lamport noted that direct connections could cut travel time by nearly 10 hours.
2: At the moment, I think it's okay. The reason is you need to understand when we do business or open flight, we also need to consider the airline operators, right? I believe they're also business people. So when they see there's have more requirements, for sure they will open more lines to Central Asia. But having three per week, I think at the moment is good. At least

0: we can have a direct flight. We don't need to go to another city to transit. By doing business, always the transportation is extremely important to boost the economy between the two cities.
1: A representative of the Civil Servants Union has proposed a salary increment of 4.12% for all government workers. Last week, the pay trend survey results, which the government considers when deciding increments, had suggested a 4.12% increase for senior civil servants and a lower percentage for middle-ranking and junior staff. Choi Kun Lung is the president of the Hong Kong Chinese Civil Servants Association. He spoke to reporters after a meeting with civil service chief Ingrid Yang.
2: We can see that the salary difference between senior and junior staff has already reached more than $100,000. Giving everyone the same percentage increase would ensure that the pay gap between senior and junior civil servants would not be significantly impacted.
1: The Government Employees Association, meanwhile, has called for a pay rise of at least 4% in a bid to raise the morale of civil servants. It said that departments in general are short on manpower. The group hopes the government can offer a competitive salary increment to retain employees and attract talented workers to join the public service sector. At least 23 people have been injured in a three-vehicle collision on Fan Ling Highway. Charlie Chun reports.
3: The accident, which involved a minibus, a double-decker bus, and a medium goods vehicle, occurred at around 8 a.m. near Hakawai on the Kowloon-bound section of Fan Lang Highway. Footage from the scene showed damage to the back of a number 56A city bus that had been heading to Queen's Hill. The minibus driver, who suffered leg injuries, was freed by firefighters after being trapped. 18 people were sent to either North District Hospital or Nedasol Hospital.
1: The Consumer Council says about half of the 30 electronic toys it tested failed to meet safety standards on sound levels, battery design, or warning labels. The Consumer Watchdog urged relevant manufacturers and suppliers to make improvements. It also reminded parents and caregivers to pay close attention to product labels when purchasing and using battery-operated toys with sound or light features to reduce potential risks. And the weather forecast for tonight and tomorrow. Becoming cloudy with a few showers, the minimum temperature will be about 28 degrees tomorrow morning. It will be extremely hot in some areas. There will be a few squally thunderstorms in the morning and at night. Right now at the observatory, it is 31 degrees and the relative humidity is 72%. Please be reminded that the very hot weather warning is in force and the heat stress at work warning is amber. And that is the news from RTHK.

It is very fast how the night changes. The first time I heard the song, believe it or not, was actually live at their last ever concert together in Hong Kong, in the world, at Asia World Expo. I had taken my daughter there and was introduced to that track and fell in love with it. Thanks for tuning in tonight, by the way. Anne Roberts sitting in for Simon, and Kylie requesting you to do what I'm requesting you to do.

Hey, when was the last time you heard this track? What? You've not heard it before? Or have you, but just haven't heard it for yonks? Well, guess what? I used to love this song, and I hadn't heard it for ages either. And of all the places in the world, where did I remember it again? Or where did I get reminded of it again? You won't believe it. In a little bistro in Shanghai on Saturday night. I was very, very intrigued by the chef's playlist. He spoke a little bit of English, but not that much. We were communicating in sort of English and a little bit of my terrible Putonghua, and he said, yes, this is my playlist. And my husband said, I've never heard this. Who sings this? And I said, Suzy Quatro. And he said, what? Sean. Yeah, Suzy Quatro and Chris Norman.

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I imagine that would be a nice concert to attend. He has so much charisma, Michael Bublé. I just haven't met you yet. Performing next week, of course. Where, you might say? Well, he hasn't performed for a long time, actually, live. As far as I know, as far as I can remember, well, he is one of the headliners who's going to be performing at the FIFA World Cup on June the 12th at the Canadian opening and the match between Canada and Bosnia.

When was the last time you heard this one, Travis, from 2001, Flowers in the Window? Quick look at the weather now. It's currently 31 degrees, so still very, very hot.

And actually, the very hot weather warning is still in force. Relative humidity at 74%. The forecast, well, it's going to become cloudy with a few showers. Minimum temperature becoming about 28 degrees, 28 degrees tomorrow morning. But honestly, that's still very, very hot, of course. Sunny periods during the day with a maximum temperature of around 34 degrees.

Lost Frequencies, Zonderling and Calvin Jones and Love to Go. Just before that, whoa, Don't Go, Hot House Flowers. I don't know why I'm obsessed with flowers this evening. Well, not a bad thing to be obsessed with, I guess. And just before that, Travis from Flowers in the Window.

Love the Way You Lie. What a combination. Two very, very talented people. Eminem and Rihanna. Well, it's 7:45 on a Thursday evening. Anne Roberts sitting in on Radio 3 with James Bay next. I think it's time to sort of slow things down.

0: RTHK, the news at 8 with Peter Caveos. The Hong Kong SAR government and Uzbekistan have agreed to begin discussions on further relaxing travel arrangements, allowing travelers from both sides to stay visa-free for up to 30 days. This came after Chief Executive John Lee held a high-level meeting at the Ministry of Foreign Affairs in Uzbekistan yesterday following his arrival from Kazakhstan. The CE is leading a Hong Kong and mainland delegation to Central Asia. Haley Yip reports from Tashkent.
1: Writing on his social media page, Chief Executive John Lee said they exchanged views on formalizing the intent to advance the arrangement during the meeting. Currently, HKSAR passport holders may visit Uzbekistan visa-free for 10 days, while Uzbek passport holders require a visa to enter Hong Kong. He said the two governments will promptly advance the specific implementation measures to bring the arrangement into effect as soon as possible. He said he believed the implementation of visa-free arrangement will enhance exchanges between the two places, stimulate tourism, study and commercial cooperation and development, lay a solid foundation for long-term economic and trade relations for both sides, and assist Hong Kong in expanding into emerging markets in Central Asia. The 70-member delegation is on its final leg of the Central Asia trip.
0: Uzbeks in the capital of Tashkent voiced enthusiasm about the prospect of closer ties with Hong Kong. They told RTHK the proposed arrangement would significantly ease travel restrictions and that the news could not come soon enough.
2: It's a big opportunity for our nation, for our population, I would say, and for our locals, because China is the fastest developing country. I love to learn. I would love to, you know, go to China and try some of their national dishes and speak to their local people. I'm planning to go to Hong Kong, and I think I'm going to do it, you know, next maybe 5 years.
3: I wish to come to Hong Kong, like, for a very long time, because I've heard a lot from the pop culture, cinema, movies, books, like, everyone is talking about it, and yes, I would love to visit. That's great news.
4: Nice, nice, very nice. I'm go to Hong Kong in future. Because no problem in visa, no problem for contact peoples, very good.
0: A representative of the Civil Servants Union has proposed a salary increment of 4.12% for all government workers. Last week, the pay trend survey results, which the government considers when deciding increments, had suggested a 4.12% increase for senior civil servants and a lower percentage for middle ranking and junior staff. Choi Kuen Long is the president of the Hong Kong Chinese Civil Service Association. He spoke to reporters after a meeting with Civil Service Chief Ingrid Jung.
5: We can see that the salary difference between senior and junior staff has already reached more than $100,000. Giving everyone the same percentage increase would ensure that the pay gap between senior and junior civil servants would not be significantly impacted.

0: The Government Employees Association, meanwhile, has called for a pay raise of at least 4% in a bid to raise the morale of civil servants. It said that departments, in general, are short on manpower. The group hopes the government can offer a competitive salary increment to retain employees and attract talented workers to join the public service sector. Washington says Israel and Lebanon have agreed to a truce. The move raises hope for a broader deal to end the U.S.-Israeli war on Iran. The ceasefire is contingent on a complete halt to attacks by Iran-backed group Hezbollah and the withdrawal of its fighters from southern Lebanon. Both sides also agreed to advance plans for zones where the Lebanese armed forces would take full control. Daniel Haller is a chief of staff at the U.S. State Department.
1: These steps will enable progress towards a comprehensive peace and security agreement. All countries affirm the future relationship between Israel and Lebanon must be decided by the two sovereign governments. They reject any attempt by any state or non-state actor to hold Lebanon's future hostage.
0: Meanwhile, Israel's defense minister said that the ceasefire would not stop its military from striking the Lebanese capital, Beirut, if Hezbollah attacks Israeli communities. He added that operations in southern Lebanon would continue. To the weather forecast for tonight and tomorrow, cloudy with a few showers tonight. The minimum temperature will be about 28 degrees tomorrow morning. Sunny periods during the day with a maximum temperature of around 34 degrees in the urban areas and a couple degrees higher in the new territories. It'll be extremely hot in some areas. The outlook, a few showers and thunderstorms on Saturday, occasional showers in the following couple of days. Showers will be heavier in some areas. Currently, the temperature is 31 degrees Celsius at the observatory. Relative humidity sitting at 72%. There is a very hot weather warning in effect, and the heat stress at work warning was canceled just a few minutes ago. The news from RTHK.

Very, very good evening to you if you've just tuned in and wondering why Simon sounds like this. Well, Simon is not with us today. He'll be back tomorrow. And Robert's sitting in for Simon until 9 o'clock this evening. So I've still got one more hour.

So following my obsession last hour with flowers, I guess I've found a new one with New York. Alicia Keys started the hour with the Empire State of Mind, and that, of course, was the great Billy Joel and New York State of Mind.

Trees beautify our environment and give us fresh air. Looking at healthy trees is so refreshing. As the climate changes and as wind blows and rain falls, or when pests and diseases attack, trees will get sick or old.

0: or even leave us. There may be a risk of tree collapse, so watch out. 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During and after inclement weather, keep away from trees.
1: No matter how our society has developed, thunderstorms, including lightning, squalls, and hail, still pose threats. 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Take appropriate precaution. 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

Love her voice, Randy Crawford. A bit curious as to why, you know, Randy, but I guess many Americans have kind of unisex names, but actually her name given at birth is not Randy, it's Veronica. Quick look at the weather now. 31 degrees still, 73% humidity, and is it going to be wonderful tonight? Well, I'm not sure, but tomorrow definitely you

Yeah, so tonight, not too bad, but very, very hot, of course. But tomorrow morning, a minimum of 28 degrees, sunny periods during the day. But there's going to be some squally thunderstorms in the morning and at night, apparently. Always a good idea in the summer anyway to take a brolly with you when you step out. Would you agree?

promised I was going to slow things down. I really hope you've enjoyed my selection this evening. Stevie Nicks and Don Henley and Leather and Lace. And just before that, we heard from Lionel Richie, Truly. And from 1990, I used to love that song, Beverly Craven.

also another one of my old favourites. From 1978, no less, Chris Rea. And you know what? This track, Fool If You Think It's Over, reminded me of this one. You know the intro right away, don't you? Rupert Holmes. How about a nice pina colada?

Tinder or Bumble or whatever it is today, imagine actually end up meeting your partner from a dating app. I'm not totally sure how many people would be asking, really, really? I didn't know you liked pina coladas, or I didn't know you liked this or that, and let's escape. I don't think so. Wow, how times have changed.

Yeah, that's a bit more like it. Like heart-wrenching, gut-wrenching, whatever it is. Actually, I don't really understand what it means by a total eclipse of the heart, but that sounds more like sort of you're breaking my heart and cheating, etc., etc., not running off for a pina colada. But anyway, speaking of running off, I'm going to be running off now. So hopefully you have enjoyed my company tonight. I have certainly enjoyed yours. Thank you so much for tuning in. I will be back. That's the good news. I will be back next week, next Thursday at the same time. Coming up, we have the Common Room, of course. And later on, I do believe Danny is sitting in for Michael tonight. See you next week.

0: RTHK, the news at 9 with Peter Cavallos. Chief Executive John Lee has declared his trip to Central Asia a major success. Speaking in the Uzbek capital, Tashkent, Lee said Uzbekistan has agreed to establish a consulate general in Hong Kong. He said a total of 96 memoranda of understanding and partnership agreements have been made during his visit to Kazakhstan and Uzbekistan, representing an estimated $1.65 billion U.S. dollars in investment. Lee also said details for a relaxed travel arrangement between the SAR and Uzbekistan will be announced soon.
1: Both governments are working very hard to implement this visa-free 30 days arrangement. We have overcome the most difficult part. With the enthusiastic attitude of both governments, I think we can see very early implementation of the arrangement. I will push my colleagues to work harder, and I receive the same assurance by my counterparts in the government of Uzbekistan.
0: A representative of the Civil Servants Union has proposed a salary increment of 4.12% for all government workers last week. The pay trend survey results, which the government considers when deciding increments, suggested a 4.2% increase for senior civil servants and a lower percentage for middle-ranking and junior staff. Tsui Kunlong is the president of the Hong Kong Chinese Civil Servants Association. He spoke to reporters after meeting with Civil Service Chief Ingrid Jung.
2: We can see that the salary difference between senior and junior staff has already reached more than $100,000. Giving everyone the same percentage increase would ensure that the pay gap between senior and junior civil servants would not be significantly impacted.
0: The Government Employees Association, meanwhile, has called for a pay rise of at least 4% in a bid to raise the morale of civil servants. It said that departments in general are short on manpower. The group hopes the government can offer a competitive salary increment to retain employees and attract talented workers to join the public service sector. At least 23 people have been injured in a three-vehicle collision on Fanling Highway. Charlie Chun with that story.
3: The accident, which involved a minibus, a double-decker bus, and a medium goods vehicle, occurred at around 8 a.m. near Hakawai on the Kowloon-bound section of Fanling Highway. Footage from the scene showed damage to the back of a number 56A city bus that had been heading to Queens Hill. The minibus driver, who suffered leg injuries, was freed by firefighters after being trapped. 18 people were sent to either North District Hospital or Nedasol Hospital.
0: The Consumer Council says about half of the 30 electronic toys it tested failed to meet safety standards on sound levels, battery design, or warning labels. The Consumer Watchdog urged relevant manufacturers and suppliers to make improvements. It also reminded parents and caregivers to pay close attention to product labels when purchasing and using battery-operated toys with sound or light features to reduce potential risks. Police have arrested three people in a raid on a suspected illicit fuel station near Kwai Tai Road in Kwai Tsing. Officers say the 1,600 liters of suspected illicit fuel seized in yesterday's operation has a street value of $50,000. Ku Man Kai is a police chief inspector.
4: According to the Dutiable Commodities Ordinance, both buying and selling illicit fuel is a serious crime. Offenders are subject to 2 years imprisonment and a $1 million fine upon conviction, and the vehicle involved will be confiscated.
0: The United Nations says a Serbian peacekeeper has died in southern Lebanon from wounds sustained during a shelling on his base on Wednesday night. The Israeli military

0: Military accused Iran-backed militia group Hezbollah of launching the mortar rounds that struck the facility of the UN peacekeeping mission in Lebanon. Seven peacekeepers have died in Lebanon since the latest conflict erupted in March. In a statement, the peacekeeping force said a probe had been launched, adding that two others were wounded in the incident. To the weather now and the forecast for tonight and tomorrow, possible showers tonight. The minimum temperature will be about 28 degrees tomorrow morning. Sunny periods during the day with a maximum temperature of around 34 degrees in the urban areas, a couple degrees higher in the new territories, and it will be extremely hot in some areas. There will be a few squally thunderstorms in the morning and at night, and moderate west to southwesterly winds. The outlook, a few showers and thunderstorms on Saturday, occasional showers in the following couple of days. Showers will be heavier in some areas, and high temperature weather will be alleviated. Currently, the temperature is 31 degrees Celsius at the observatory. We have a relative humidity of around 71%, and currently there's a very hot weather warning in effect. The news from RTHK.
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BTS are back in full swing. They will be coming to Hong Kong to stage shows for us at Kai Tak Stadium in 2027. And they are also releasing everything from that black and white iconic brand of biscuit cookie to a whole range of new merches. ARMY, there's a lot of work to do just to catch up. Body to Body from Arirang on RTHK Radio 3. Cat's Eye, on the other hand, have also been super busy. With one member down, they are not stopping at all. And Pinky Up is lifting up that momentum. Enjoy this one with Open Space round the corner.

0: 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This is your safe place. 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
1: Hello and welcome back to Open Space. I'm Cruzy, and tonight in the studio, I am joined by four super fun students from SKH Cahin Primary School. Can everyone say hello?
2: Hello. Hello.
1: It's so much fun to have you guys here. Let us know who you are.
3: I am Michael, and I am 10 years old.
4: I'm Yo-Yo, and I'm 11.
5: I'm Mandy, and I'm also 11.
6: I'm Rowie, and I'm also 11.
1: Woo! It's so cool to have you guys here, and I feel like we're all in a super fun mood, because what are you chatting to us about this evening, guys?
3: Fun games.
1: Fun games! Okay, what kind of fun games are we talking about? Just like video games?
6: Any type.
1: Yes. What? There's so many different types of games?
3: Yeah.
1: Oh, yes. My goodness. Who's going to start us off and tell us? Michael, you're going first.
3: Yes.
1: Go ahead.
3: Okay, welcome to Dungeons & Dragons. Dungeons & Dragons is a tabletop role-playing game that has made people use their creativity and problem-solving to the max. And it's entertained its players for decades on end. Its players step into the shoes of magical characters, whether they're brave knights, religious paladins, or powerful wizards that die to goblins with sticks. Okay, at the core of the game lies teamwork and strategy. There's one special player in the game, the Dungeon Master. The Dungeon Master makes the world that the characters play in. They tell the story and is much more of the characters itself. And the story would be told in a rich narrative while facing challenging obstacles, making or breaking alliances, and doing them together. And that's a result of a special journey that mixes strategy, storytelling, and fun. But D&D isn't just about rolling some dices. It's about creating your world, choices, and exploring fantasy worlds where everything isn't impossible. Whether you're a veteran player or a curious newcomer, Dungeons & Dragons offer endless possibilities for exciting camaraderies. So gather your friends and roll that dice.
1: Super cool. Thank you so much, Michael, for talking to us about Dungeons & Dragons. You know what? I've played Dungeons & Dragons with my friends, actually. And it is fun. And you know why it's fun? For all the reasons you said. Because sometimes we don't get a chance to play with our imaginations as we get a little bit older, hey?
3: Yes.
1: And actually, how does it feel when you get to imagine things?
3: Pretty cool.
1: It's pretty cool. Do you play it with your friends?
3: I have not tried it yet, but I am really a big fan.
1: Yeah, I feel like you'd be the right kind of person to play it. You've given me good imagination energy, and you seem like someone who has really good friends, and you'd love to do something fun with different people and think outside the box, so that's really cool. Thank you. Yo-Yo, can you tell us about a fun game?
7: Monopoly is a classic board game that revolves around buying, trading, and developing properties. It's a game filled with strategy, negotiation, and a touch of luck. While Uno is a vibrant card game focused on matching colors and numbers. It's quick, easy to learn, and perfect for a family game. Monopoly promotes strategic thinking as a player make decisions on property and financial management, and encourages conversations and Camardians. Sorry, I can't pronounce that word.
8: That's okay. Do you want me to have a look?
7: This one. It might be a bit hard to look.
8: Oh, camaraderie. Oh. It's a tricky word. Camaraderie.
7: Camaraderie among players, making game nights much more fun and enjoyable. Uno, on the other hand, offers quick rounds, keeping the energy up and allowing multiple games in one sitting. Playing can generate laughter and excitement, especially when players can use action cards against each other. Monopoly and Uno offer engaging social experiences that foster connections and laughter, making them perfect for family game nights.
1: Thank you so much, Yo-Yo. That was so cool. I love Uno. Do you ever play Uno?
7: Yes, I have.
1: It's fun, right?
7: Yes.
1: Do you have a stack of Uno cards at home?
7: I do have a stack of Unos, but I might have lost it and it's a bit dusty.
1: I think you should bring them out again. I think everyone should start playing fun games like Uno again. And Monopoly is so much fun. Have you played Monopoly?
7: I want to try, but I haven't found a Monopoly yet.
1: Oh, you know what? Monopoly is one of those games I think would be available in lots of toy libraries in Hong Kong. Like the Hong Kong Central Library has a toy library. You might be able to borrow it sometime. It's a really, really fun game. It's a bit different to Uno, though, because Uno, the cards are really easy to take with you anywhere. Monopoly has lots of different bits and pieces and some pretend money and little figurines and lots of things, but it is a lot of fun. And I hope you get a chance to try both of them. And I love that you were chatting about the word camaraderie as well. Do you guys know what camaraderie is?
5: Not that much.
1: Camaraderie is a word that describes how it feels when we're all on a team with other people and we feel like we're all working together to do something together. Have you ever had that feeling?
5: Yes, a lot of times.
1: Yeah, I'm so happy to hear you've had it a lot of times. It's a really important word. And do you think it's a good feeling or a bad feeling?
5: Of course it's a good feeling.
1: Yeah, it's a really good feeling, camaraderie. And that's one of the reasons games like Uno or Monopoly or Dungeons & Dragons are so much fun, because it feels really good when we're doing something with other people, doesn't it?
5: Yes.
1: Super cool. Thank you so much, Yo-Yo.
5: No problem.
1: Mandy, can you tell us about some fun games?
3: Of course. I want to talk about the Nintendo Switch's Wii Sports. It reimagines the iconic classic game on the Wii console that was launched in 2006. The Switch version captures that spirit, offering sports like tennis, badminton, and bowling. Players can enjoy these immersive activities in various settings, whether at home or at a party, making it a perfect title for both casual gamers and avid sports. With its emphasis on social interaction and active play, Nintendo continues to promote friendly competition through this beloved franchise.
1: Very cool. And that's very true. Like, you've got lots of different kinds of games you can play with Nintendo. Do you play with it?
3: Of course I do.
1: You do? Nice. Do you play with other people or just by yourself?
3: I play with my family.
1: Oh, with your family. Is it like a special thing you do on weekends?
3: Sometimes when we're on holiday, we play it together as a fun game night.
1: Oh, that sounds really, really cool. And do you get a feeling of camaraderie when you play?
3: Of course.
1: Yeah. What other games do you really like to play, Mandy?
3: I also like to play the Nintendo's Animal Crossing. It's a very cute game where you can dress up as different animals and interact with other characters.
1: Oh, that does sound like a lot of

0: fun. Are there any games that you like to play that aren't on a computer or using a Nintendo?
1: Board games like Chinese chess, because it tests your brain.
0: It does test your brain, doesn't it? Mm-hmm. I find Chinese chess quite difficult. Do you know how to play chess?
2: Yes.
3: No.
2: Yes.
4: Those manuals, like guides.
3: Playing that.
0: Do you like playing chess, Roey?
3: Yes.
0: Yeah, like proper chess with like a king and a queen.
3: Yes, I play that.
4: I have it on my phone.
0: Oh, on your phone.
2: I've only played that.
3: I have the physical version.
0: Oh, you've...
3: I play it actual.
0: You play the actual hard... I was about to say the hard copy one. The real one.
3: Yes.
0: Oh, who taught you how to play chess?
4: The internet.
0: The internet for YouTube. Michael. How about you?
3: YouTube,
0: really?
2: Offline games.
0: Offline games, yeah. Have you ever played it with any family members or friends?
2: No.
3: Yes, I have.
4: Like, a few times.
0: Oh, okay. I love this because there's lots of strong feelings about chess. We're going to come back to these. Mandy, was there anything else you'd like to tell us about games you like to play?
1: But I'd like to move it on to Roey.
0: Oh, thank you so much. Roey, please go ahead.
3: Well, my favorite game is Dress to Impress, also known as DTI. DTI is a game for dressing up and voting people. There are many ways to get stars. First, to dress nicely. Second is to be nice to players. DTI has many servers like Free Play, Pro, and Master, and my favorite, Style Showdown. Free Play is about a no theme, no timer. It has a no theme so people can dress up freely. On the other side, Style Showdown is much of a rush do. Our servers have 5 minutes to do the round, but Style Showdown has only 3 minutes. So you have to rush it. But if you win, you get $500 and 100 stars. So it is so much fun. So that is why I like to play Dress to Impress.
0: Thank you for sharing that with us, Roey. I can understand how that game would feel really fun to play. Yes. I think sometimes, which is a really important thing for you guys to remember because of your young age, is that actually some games are designed to make you keep playing the game. Right? And it's important to recognize when maybe you should step away. Like maybe you should step away from the Nintendo Switch. Maybe you should step away from Dress to Impress. But also that it's really fun to remember what it's like to just use our imaginations. Actually have fun and play together with other people is really cool too. And I love that everyone was kind of intrigued and excited by chess. Does your school have a chess club?
4: No. Sadly, no.
0: Oh, why don't you guys start one? You should. It'd be fun. I think you guys
3: don't know how to.
5: We don't know how to.
0: You don't know how to.
3: We don't know how to.
4: I'm still a beginner.
0: Well, I think that's okay.
5: I'm a rookie.
0: You're all rookies and beginners. That's the perfect kind of group to start a chess club. You know what you need to start a chess club?
4: No.
5: A chess set.
0: And some children who would like to play chess.
5: Children.
0: I think you could be that, couldn't you? Yeah.
4: Yes. Mm-hmm.
0: Yeah. Oh, you guys have been brilliant. Before we go, we have a little mantra we like to say on Open Space, and I'd love you to say it with me.
6: We share our worries. We support each other. And we remember to have fun.
0: And I think you've reminded so many of us to have fun this evening. Thank you so much, lovely students from SKH Cahin Primary School. I've had so much fun. Have you had fun?
4: Yes.
0: Oh, brilliant. Can you join me in saying bye-bye?

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3: La La Land concert. Well, there's been a recent viral video from the audience because one audience member unexpectedly saved the day while the pianist from the orchestra fell ill mid-performance. Now, instead of chaos, a music student from the crowd stepped up, grabbed the baton, and flawlessly blended in with the rest of the orchestra, earning a standing ovation and turning the night into quite a legendary story. This took place at London's Royal Albert Hall. I mean, no pressure. The concert is a part of a global tour where the movie plays on screen with a live orchestra performing the score. Alex Carter has been a music student at university and knew the score by heart. Apparently, he didn't put his hand up. He was sitting at the far back, but his friend recommended him to step up to the challenge, making him the perfect fit in the moment. This is actually very much just like La La Land. The moment went viral on socials with hashtag like La La Land Hero trending worldwide. Social media even dubbed him the real star of the night. You see, this story shows that preparation meets opportunity in unexpected ways. Alex here was not famous, but his passion and readiness turned him into quite the hero.

0: Ta-da! Guess what?
1: Big news!
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3: Got a clear vision of what you want to do in life? Or still confused and feeling left behind? Every week, we bring you an out-of-the-ordinary Hong Kong story to inspire you as you embark on your own journey. It's time to go off-campus. Joining me, Alison Howe, this week is...
4: My name's Stefan Lloyd-Evans, and I play Miss Trunchbull in the show Matilda.
3: Finally, have a couple questions for you that are closer to our audience, because we have a lot of teenagers tuning in, most of them in high schoolers. Mm. So we love asking our guests, what kind of a student were you when you were back in high school?
4: That's a great question. I really love sort of answering this, because I loved school.
3: Okay.
4: That doesn't mean it was particularly... easy. I especially found some elements difficult. I didn't necessarily enjoy all the people I was in school with.
3: Okay.
4: But I loved learning. I think the reading of Matilda as a kid really helped me. And I found the sort of academic side of whatever it was, even stuff that maybe I wasn't naturally so interested in, I learned to love learning things. And I think one of the best takeaways for me was that idea of a growth mindset.
3: Yeah.
4: I didn't know it was called that back then. But the idea of if you're bad at something, you can get better at it just by applying your attention. And that, to me, was really, really addictive. It meant that if I was rubbish at maths, I could get better at maths simply by trying.
3: Mm. But
4: effort was what was valued and rewarded. And I think that's the most important thing to take away from it. But yeah, I think an important thing for people to think about if they're in school now is... that maybe you don't fit in very easily. Maybe you have one or two friends, or maybe you have a massive friend group. That's okay. But there's all

0: always a place for you. And I think that's it's really tough in school sometimes because you don't have a choice as to where you place yourself. You're in that school and that's it. But there is a place for you, and it might just take you a little while to find it in life. But wait, and it's coming.
1: Oh, beautiful. I was going to ask you, if you could speak to 15-year-old Stefan, what would you like to say to him?
0: Oh, gosh. I think you're, every failure, every error, every mistake is just taking you closer to that success. And if you could see that you were only 150 failures away from success, you would enjoy every single one of those failures so much more, because you'd learn and you'd go, yes, I'm closer to that success. And I think that's what I'd tell young me, to go enjoy these as they come up, because it's so easy to get bogged down in those when they happen, especially when I was 15. And go, I think it's a little different from the advice that people are like, oh, it'll be okay. And you're like, well, sometimes it doesn't feel like it's going to be okay, but you can get through that and you are strong enough. It'll be okay.
1: How wise is that? That is incredible. Thank you so much.

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0: of the Mandalorian bounty hunter and a child.
1: I only hunt Imperial war criminals. I'll take out every bad guy in your deck of cards.
0: This isn't about revenge. It's about preventing another war.
1: Before going into harm's way, check your armor first.
0: We're protecting everything the Rebellion fought for.
2: Good luck. You're gonna need it.
3: Hey.
4: It's a horrible baby.
1: It's a
3: bad baby.
1: Strap in.
0: We need a professional.
1: Hang on.
0: What happens when you're not there to protect him?
1: You good? I'll be right behind you. Go. Go.
5: Mandalorian, you will suffer. Then it will be his turn.
6: Monstrous.
1: The old protect the young. And then the young. Protect the old.
7: Are you scared? You should be.
4: Good job, baby.
1: This is the way.
8: And welcome backstage as we continue to feature Star Wars, The Mandalorian, and Grogu. We will hear from Jon Favreau, who's the director and producer of this film, along with Dave Filoni, who is the co-writer of this movie. Now, there is so much about storytelling other than just special effects and galaxies when it comes to this particular saga. For your episode, what excites you the most to tell this story?
9: Yeah, and I think the challenges of telling a story that would, you know, excite our longtime fans and people that are brand new, I kind of simplified in my own brain to say, well, we're all storytellers and we've all been around, and if you're telling somebody about last Saturday night but they don't really know you, they don't need to know your whole life experience, how are you telling that story? That becomes what's important. Why are you telling that story? What happened in that moment that's so important? It's like saying, why did George drop us into the fourth episode when he had this much bigger saga? But he chose to start us there, and he knew that you would get it if we started there, because that's an adventure, and that moment, those characters, you relate to them in that moment, whether you know their whole history or not. You know, so a good story can live on its own, even though it's part of an expansive history, as our own story is every day. You know, and I'm sure everyone has friends that are good storytellers and not. Some of them go on, and you don't know what their story's about, but it's the fun of telling the tale, and sometimes that's enough. So I think of all those things, and it's not just about Star Wars. You know, Luke was relatable to me, and I had an older brother that I thought, oh, it's like, he's like a Han Solo. I see that dynamic there. You know, Mando's a father, and he has this young ward, this child who's growing up and trying to learn the ways. I think it's something we all relate to. So at that, I know the story is going to be relatable, and you know, the adventure, the excitement of it, the action, the thrills. This is just all in the execution of the story. When you have a great storyteller like John, you know that it's going to connect with the audience, I think, and have the heart, which is inside all of the spectacle of Star Wars. It's a tremendous sense of heart and compassion and feeling and hope. So that's what we hope to deliver. And then you realize it's not that you need to watch the rest of Star Wars. Hopefully you'll just want to because you enjoy the ride.
8: Yeah, talk about that connection. So many fans have been glued to this father and child relationship between the Mandalorian and Grogu. Can you talk a little bit more about this really delicate relationship that fans cherish so much?
10: I think the parent-child relationship between the Mandalorian and Grogu evolved organically. I don't know that we set out we didn't foresee where it was going to land. We just knew that we were presenting ourselves with an opportunity at the beginning of a TV series.

0: drew the ire of a lot of people who were counting on him to do his job. And so that moral conundrum was a very fertile opportunity to tell a story. And then pairing these two characters up opened up the door to a lone wolf and cub archetype relationship. From there, we spent many years telling the story, and it has evolved into the adoption of the child and him becoming an apprentice Mandalorian, and also his force abilities developing through studying under Luke Skywalker and also continuing his training alone. The adoption of the child also presents a progression in character for Din Djarin. This is not the character we met in the first season. One of the most flawed characters in Star Wars has evolved to be one of the most positive father figures in Star Wars. And so I like that story. I like that if you are dedicated to something, you work hard, you could change over time, especially I think the influence of the child, making his heart grow. And Star Wars has always been about spiritual growth and always been about, you know, you look at the whole Anakin saga and you see the ups and downs and how you are a result of your choices and how it's not always easy to make the right choice, but that there is a benefit to acting in an honorable way, and that the Force aligns with that. And George always told a story that was emotionally responsible and spiritually responsible. And so in a small way, on a ground level, we try to emulate that. And it's exemplified through the relationship between the father and the child.
1: Yeah, I think the father and son relationship, it's relatable, and people really, I think, catch to it because it's a relationship we all have in some way. I think you could broaden it maybe in a sense to say not just parent to child relationship, it's a mentor to someone. And in our life, we have many mentors, and they are usually always significant to us. And when you look at Star Wars, it is a story of mentorship, whether it's Obi-Wan to Luke, Yoda to Luke, you know, in the prequels, Qui-Gon to Obi-Wan to Anakin. It's a story that we all want to watch that learning, because we, I think, yearn for that in our life, and these become significant figures. It's something when you leave home and you're away from your parents the first time, you probably meet another mentor. It's a teacher, maybe it's a coach, who knows? But I think that grants an accessibility and a familiarity to the rest of the Star Wars saga that leaves a mark and is something that we look for in our storytelling.
2: And we will continue tomorrow here on the show as we go behind the scene with John and Dave from The Mandalorian and Grogu. Leaving you right now with the final song for tonight, again from the soundtrack. Love a little bit of a tech beat to that. Good job, Ludwig. This is Do We Run or Do We Fight? Have a great evening, and we'll see you tomorrow.

We all long for a stable life. National security is the foundation of prosperity and stability. We should uphold and strengthen the executive-led system, follow a holistic approach to development and security, and implement Patriots administering Hong Kong for a better life. The security of Hong Kong and our homes hinges on the security of our motherland.

0: Safeguarding national security is our responsibility. 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Oral tenancies are regulated too. Harassing tenants is an offense. 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Please call 2150-8303 for inquiries or complaints.
1: RTHK, the news at 10 with Peter Caveos. Chief Executive John Lee has declared his trip to Central Asia a major success. Speaking in the Uzbek capital, Tashkent, Lee said Uzbekistan has agreed to establish a consulate general in Hong Kong. He said a total of 96 memoranda of understanding and partnership agreements have been made during his visit to Kazakhstan and Uzbekistan, representing an estimated $1.65 billion U.S. dollars in investment. Lee also said details for a relaxed travel arrangement between the SAR and Uzbekistan will be announced soon.
2: Both governments are working very hard to implement this visa-free 30 days arrangement. We have overcome the most difficult part. With the enthusiastic attitude of both governments, I think we can see very early implementation of the arrangement. I will push my colleagues to work harder, and I receive the same assurance by my counterparts in the government of Uzbekistan.
1: The CE says Hong Kong and Uzbekistan can also enhance cooperation in the trading of gold.
2: I also want to suggest we cooperate in the area of gold trading, because Uzbekistan has a large production in gold and also has a strong gold reserve. And Hong Kong is quickly building a gold trading market. We hope to see more cooperation in this area, and I think this will be a win-win situation for both financial centers.
1: A representative of the Civil Servants Union has proposed a salary increment of 4.12% for all government workers. Last week, the pay trend survey results, which the government considers when deciding increments, had suggested a 4.12% increase for senior civil servants and a lower percentage for middle-ranking and junior staff. Tsui Kunlong is the president of the Hong Kong Chinese Civil Servants Association. He spoke to reporters after a meeting with Civil Service Chief Ingrid Young.
3: We can see that the salary difference between senior and junior staff has already reached more than $100,000. Giving everyone the same percentage increase would ensure that the pay gap between senior and junior civil servants would not be significantly impacted.
1: The Government Employees Association, meanwhile, has called for a pay rise of at least 4%. In a bid to raise the morale of civil servants. It said that departments in general are short on manpower. The group hopes the government can offer a competitive salary increment to retain employees and attract talented workers to join the public service sector. At least 23 people have been injured in a three-vehicle collision on Fanling Highway. Charlie Chun reports.
4: The accident, which involved a minibus, a double-decker bus, and a medium goods vehicle, occurred at around 8 a.m. near Hakawai on the Kowloon-bound section of Fanling Highway. Footage from the scene showed damage to the back of a number 56A city bus that had been heading to Queen's Hill. The minibus driver, who suffered leg injuries, was freed by firefighters after being trapped. 18 people were sent to either North District Hospital or Nedosol Hospital.
1: Police have arrested three people in a raid on a suspected illicit fuel station near Kwai Tai Road in Kwai Tsing. Officers say the 1,600 liters of suspected illicit fuel seized in yesterday's operation has a street value of $50,000. Kai Moon Kai is a police chief inspector.
5: According to the Dutiable Commodities Ordinance, both buying and selling illicit fuel is a serious crime. Offenders are subject to 2 years imprisonment and a $1 million fine upon conviction, and the vehicle involved will be confiscated.
1: The United Nations says a Serbian peacekeeper has died in southern Lebanon from wounds sustained during a shelling on his base on Wednesday night. The Israeli military accused Iran-backed militia group Hezbollah of launching the mortar rounds that struck the facility of the UN peacekeeping mission in Lebanon. Seven peacekeepers have died in Lebanon since the latest conflict erupted in March. In a statement, the peacekeeping force said a probe had been launched, adding that two others were wounded in the incident. Weather

0: Forecast for tonight and tomorrow, a few showers for tonight. The minimum temperature will be about 28 degrees tomorrow morning. Sunny periods during the day, a maximum temperature of around 34 in the urban areas, a couple degrees higher in the new territories, and it will be extremely hot in some areas. A few squally thunderstorms in the morning and at night. The outlook, a few showers and thunderstorms on Saturday, occasional showers in the following couple of days. High temperature weather will be alleviated. The current temperature, 31 degrees Celsius at the observatory. Relative humidity sitting at 74%, and there's a very hot weather warning in effect. 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
2: Hello there, and welcome to After Hours on Radio 3. It is Thursday, June the 4th, 2026. How are you doing today? My name is Danny Lau. I'm sitting in for Michael Lansford tonight. Hope you had a great evening so far. I know Michael is having fun at the moment. Good for him. Just like the weather forecast mentioned, a hot weather warning is in effect at this moment and currently is 31 degrees. It's going to be a warm, even hot evening. Hotter tomorrow too. Yeah, during the day will be around 35 to 37 in some areas. So just be prepared. Your sunscreen, your water, sunblocks and everything, hats and maybe long sleeves even. Keep yourself hydrated all the time. Hopefully it will cool off a little bit during the day after, you know, later in the day and in the evening and towards the weekend. We don't know yet, but we are hopeful.

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You can consider it an early weekend if you want to. Tomorrow's Friday. Almost time to celebrate.

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Hopefully, if you do that, people won't say that you walk funny. That's how they walk. Well, we don't have a, you don't need to have an excuse to celebrate. You can celebrate anything you want. Celebrating you have achieved a day of work, that would be great. Or maybe you do have a special occasion that you would like to celebrate. That's even better. Anyway, enjoy the evening. I'm Danny Lau, sitting in for Michael Lance for tonight. During the after hours, I'll be here until 1 a.m.

It is Thursday, June 4th, 10:30 at the moment, and right now it is 31 degrees out there. Very hot weather warning is in effect. 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

For Thursday, you can still get your groove on. 10:35 on this Thursday evening. I'm Danny Lau sitting in for Michael Lance for tonight, After Hours.

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1: Operation Santa Claus 2026 is now inviting funding applications. 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So far, Operation Santa Claus has raised more than 415 million Hong Kong dollars for over 380 wonderful charity projects. 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The application deadline is Wednesday, June 10th at midday.
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Baby, don't change your mind. 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

0: RTHK, the news at 11 with Todd Harding. Tonight's headlines. The chief executive says deals worth an estimated $1.65 billion US dollars have been signed during a successful Central Asia visit. A three-vehicle pileup on the Fanling Highway injures over 20 people, and a tropical depression in the South China Sea is expected to bring very hot weather to some parts of the SAR tomorrow. Chief Executive John Lee has declared his trip to Central Asia a major success. Speaking in the Uzbek capital, Tashkent, Lee said Uzbekistan has agreed to establish a consulate general in Hong Kong. He said a total of 96 memoranda of understanding and partnership agreements have been made during his visit to Kazakhstan and Uzbekistan, representing an estimated $1.65 billion US dollars in investment. Lee also said details for a relaxed travel arrangement between the SAR and Uzbekistan will be announced soon.
1: Both governments are working very hard to implement this visa-free 30 days arrangement. We have overcome the most difficult part. With the enthusiastic attitude of both governments, I think we can see very early implementation of the arrangement. I will push my colleagues to work harder, and I receive the same assurance by my counterparts in the government of Uzbekistan.
0: The CE says Hong Kong and Uzbekistan can also enhance cooperation in the trading of gold.
1: I also want to suggest we cooperate in the area of gold trading, because Uzbekistan has a large production in gold and also has a strong gold reserves, and Hong Kong is quickly building a gold trading market. We hope to see more cooperation in this area, and I think this will be a win-win situation for both financial centers.
0: At least 23 people have been injured in a three-vehicle collision on the Fanling Highway. Charlie Chun reports.
2: The accident, which involved a minibus, a double-decker bus and a medium goods vehicle, occurred at around 8 a.m. near Hakawai on the Kowloon-bound section of Fanling Highway. Footage from the scene showed damage to the back of a number 56A city bus that had been heading to Queen's Hill. The minibus driver, who suffered leg injuries, was freed by firefighters after being trapped. 18 people were sent to either North District Hospital or Nedoso Hospital.
0: The Consumer Council says about half of the 30 electronic toys it tested failed to meet safety standards on sound levels, battery design or warning labels. The Consumer Watchdog urged the relevant manufacturers and suppliers to make improvements. It also reminded parents and caregivers to pay close attention to product labels when purchasing and using battery-operated toys with sound or light features to reduce the potential risks. A representative of the Civil Servants Union has proposed a salary increment of 4.12% for all government workers. Last week, the pay trend survey report, which the government considers when deciding pay rises, had suggested a 4.12% increase for senior civil servants and 2.64% and 1.17% for middle-ranking and junior staff. Choi Kun Lung is the president of the Hong Kong Chinese Civil Servants Association. He spoke to reporters after a meeting with Civil Service Chief Ingrid Yeung.
3: We can see that the salary difference between senior and junior staff has already reached more than $100,000. Giving everyone the same percentage increase would ensure that the pay gap between senior and junior civil servants would not be significantly impacted.
0: The Government Employees Association, meanwhile, has called for a pay rise of at least 4% in a bid to raise the morale of civil servants. It's said that government departments in general are short on manpower. The group hopes the administration can offer a competitive salary increment to retain employees and attract talented workers to join the public service sector. The observatory has warned that the extremely hot weather will continue tomorrow due to subsiding air associated with a tropical depression. The storm is expected to stay about 500 kilometres or more away from Hong Kong and move towards the vicinity of Taiwan. The weather forecaster said unless the tropical depression strengthens significantly or moves closer to the Pearl River estuary, the chance of issuing a cyclone warning signal is low. And the actual current weather forecast, becoming cloudy with a few showers. Sunny periods again tomorrow with a high of about 34 degrees in town and a few degrees higher in the New Territories. It'll be extremely hot in some areas. There'll be a few squally thunderstorms in

0: the morning and again at night time. Currently at the observatory, 31 degrees, humidity 77%. The very hot weather warning is still in force. You're listening to RTHK. The time is just after 5 minutes past 11. Lawmaker Jonathan Lamport, who represents the business sector, says he believes the planned resumption of direct flights between Hong Kong and Kazakhstan will greatly benefit SAR companies, hoping to tap into the emerging markets of Central Asia. The remarks came after Cathay Pacific announced it will launch direct flights between Hong Kong and Almaty, Kazakhstan's largest city, from the first quarter of next year. In an interview with RTHK, Lamport said quicker journeys between the two places will make a big difference for businesses. He spoke to Chloe Fung.
1: You know, for business people, usually when we travel for business, it's not for holidays, right? We won't take a very long time. We like to do like, especially like people in Hong Kong, they like to take 3 days, 2 nights, even day trip for businesses. And now when they go to Central Asia, actually they need to go to the closer airport. It will be either Guangzhou or either in Beijing. So it takes 10 hours more than having a direct flight. So now if we have a direct flight, actually for the business people, they are saving like 10 hours. 10 hours meant a lot for doing business. Mm-hmm. And I have heard a story that there's a company doing business with Kazakhstan. They really try to do a day trip by traveling all the way to Guangzhou and go to Kazakhstan for 2 hours and coming back all the way back to Guangzhou and Hong Kong. But now, you know, you see with the direct flight, it will help a lot. By doing business, always the transportation is extremely important to boost the economy between the two cities.
2: Mm. Do you think there's a need to further expand the flight networks there? And so far, I think the plan is to have 3 flights per week, right? Do you think it's sufficient?
1: At the moment, I think it's okay. The reason is you need to understand when we do business or open flight, we also need to consider the airline operators, right? I believe they're also business people. So when they see there's have more requirements, for sure they will open more lines to Central Asia. But having 3 per week, I think at the moment is good. At least we can have a direct flight. We don't need to go to another city to transit. And I think that Hong Kong government or the airline operators, I think they will closely monitor the first 3 months, how many people, like how many business people or how many tourists or how occupied is the flight, and they will make a certain adjustment. Certainly, if the business momentum like increase tremendously, I'm sure that they will do so.
2: Mm.
0: Police have arrested 3 people on suspicion of being involved in illicit fuel activity in Kwai Ching District. Officers seized about 1,600 litres of petrol worth $50,000 at a suspected illicit fuel station near Kwai Tai Road. Charlie Chun has the story.
3: Officers said 2 of those arrested were allegedly loading fuel into a private vehicle when police raided the place, while the 3rd person allegedly helped with operations at the facility. 1 person who reportedly entered Hong Kong on a 2-way exit permit is suspected of violating conditions of stay. Chief Inspector Ku Mun Kai urged people not to use illicit fuel.
4: According to the Dutiable Commodities Ordinance, both buying and selling illicit fuel is a serious crime. Offenders are subject to 2 years imprisonment and a $1 million fine upon conviction, and the vehicle involved will be confiscated.
3: The raid followed a fire that was reportedly triggered by suspected illicit fuel activity at an industrial building in Kwai Tin District on Tuesday night. The Fire Services Department deployed 2 hoses and 2 breathing apparatus teams to fight the blaze at the Kwai Tech Industrial Centre. According to the department, the fire started from an oil tank before spreading to a light goods vehicle and the building's exterior walls. Firefighters believe the site was used as an illicit fuel station after finding traces of flammable materials, burnt marks, and reviewing surveillance camera footage. The department said it is actively pushing for relevant legislative amendments, including higher penalties, expanding the legal liability to include buyers of fuel, and strengthening enforcement powers. A public consultation on the suggestions will continue until June the 25th.
0: The director of the M Plus Museum says a strategic partnership with the Centre Pompidou in Paris could foster an era of exchanges and tangible outcomes. Sohanya Raffel told RTHK's Backchat programme why the agreement with the French cultural institution is especially significant.
5: We have signed 15 memorandums of understanding with other institutions, and they are about singular exhibitions or touring programme.

0: But this time, our partnership with the Centre Pompidou really represents a distinct new phase for us. It's really a multi-year strategic framework that has been designed to foster a sustained exchange, a sustained exchange grounded in our curatorial research, but we'll have tangible outcomes. And we're talking tangible in the sense of exhibitions, but not a single exhibition, multiple, and the exchange of collections as well. So you'll see things from M+ going to Paris and things from Paris coming to us.
1: And why did you choose to establish this strategic partnership with the Centre Pompidou? What does the Centre Pompidou have in common with the M+ Museum?
0: Like the M+ Museum, Centre Pompidou is an institution that looks at many disciplines. We're talking film, art, design, architecture, visual culture in its broadest sense. And so, like the Centre Pompidou, M+ is an equivalent institution. Unlike Pompidou, we are based in Asia. So our collections, our research exhibitions are expanding and building on an understanding of the modern and contemporary out of our region. So it speaks directly to the work that the Pompidou has been doing now coming up to 50 years. So it's fantastic now that there is an institution in Asia that can be an equivalent voice. It's research-led, it's about building knowledge, our capacity to expand knowledge about what's happening here must be shared. So for us to reach out and have the Pompidou be so responsive in this way is magnificent. You know, I think we can each do for the other things that we couldn't do if we were doing it alone. To stand together, that is what a collaboration brings, and a partnership expands, builds, and amplifies.
1: So this means that people here in Hong Kong will be able to get a glimpse of the Centre Pompidou when going to M+, and vice versa, people in France, in Paris, will be able to get a glimpse of M+ Museum when they come to Centre Pompidou.
0: That's right.
2: Germany has suffered a major diplomatic blow after failing to secure a seat as a non-permanent member of the United Nations Security Council. Instead, General Assembly members chose Portugal and Austria for the two Western European slots that become vacant next year. German Foreign Minister Johann Waderfuhl described the result as a bitter defeat and blamed it on Berlin's policies.
3: There's our rocket-solid support for Ukraine. It is no secret that Russia does not want such a voice at the table in the Security Council that campaigned against us. It also may have cost us votes, but Germany must always assume a special responsibility for Israel with regard to the Middle East conflict. We will continue to live up to our historical responsibility, even if at the time we criticize specific policies of the current government.
2: The Security Council has 5 permanent members, with 10 other nations serving 2-year terms in rotation. Zimbabwe and Trinidad and Tobago were unopposed for seats in their regions, while Kyrgyzstan won an Asian slot, all starting next year. To sports, and in basketball, the New York Knicks have drawn first blood in the NBA Finals. They beat the San Antonio Spurs 105-95 in Game 1 in what was a thrilling start to a highly anticipated rematch 27 years in the making. Carlos Escueta has more.
4: Both teams entered the championship series looking to put their finishing touches on impressive playoff runs. San Antonio came out the gate strong, building a 27-19 lead in the opening quarter after snuffing out a hot start from the visitors with a balanced defensive effort. Things went from bad to worse, though, for the Knicks entering the second quarter when captain Jalen Brunson briefly left the game after limping off the court with an apparent right knee injury. He eventually returned for the Knicks 8 minutes before the interval, where the Spurs had built a 55-48 advantage. But New York began to flip the script in the second half, rallying from a double-digit deficit at one point to draw level midway through the third quarter. In the end, it was Brunson who upstaged Spurs star Victor Wembanyama with a masterful clutch fourth-quarter display, scoring 13 points in the period to finish with 30 points in the game. The 105-95 win was the Knicks' 12th consecutive win in this year's playoffs, as they move a step closer to ending a 53-year wait for an NBA title. Wembanyama led San Antonio's scoring efforts with 26 points,

so sad is not yet another day. It's still Thursday evening. But soon, 40 minutes to go. And then you enter Friday, which I think you are looking forward to.

0: You probably wish tomorrow would be cold as ice, however, though. Maximum temperature will be around 34 degrees in the urban areas and a couple of degrees higher in the new territories. It will be extremely hot.
1: Red light, don't walk. Red flag, don't swim.
2: Red flags will be hoisted at public bathing beaches during inclement weather to alert the public of the dangers to engage in water sports activities. Under the bathing beaches regulation, it is an offense to engage in water sports activities at temporarily closed public bathing beaches. Offenders are liable to a maximum fine of $2,000 and 14 days imprisonment upon conviction.
1: Protect yourself and others. No water sports during inclement weather.
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0: And you probably want it close to the water. And for sure, you need to drink lots of water. Currently it's 31 degrees and very hot weather warning is still in effect right now. The time is now 11:23.

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I came in from the wilderness, a creature void of form. Come in, she said, I'll give you shelter from the storm. And if I pass this way again, you can rest assured I'll always do my best for her, on that I give my word. 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

11:34. Right now it's 31 degrees and a very hot weather warning is still in effect. You probably would need some shelter, some air-conditioned shelters. Well, not just for tonight, and maybe all day tomorrow as well. You're listening to After Hours on Radio 3.

Goodbye Girl, but we have another completely different style of Goodbye Girls for you. This one is much more sentimental from David Gates.

0: Results of the Primary 1 central allocation will be sent to parents by post using door-to-door delivery service. 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

Sarah McLachlan, Ordinary Miracle. Just a couple of days ago, came across this sad news of his passing. This is Peebo Bryson. If ever you're in my arms again.

5 minutes to 12 midnight. Hope you're not going away yet. We are sliding into Friday. In a couple of minutes, there will be news at midnight, and then we'll be back with one more hour of After Hours right here on Radio 3. Stay tuned.

RTHK, the news at 12 with Todd Harding. Chief Executive John Lee has declared his trip to Central Asia a major success. Speaking in the Uzbek capital, Tashkent, Lee said Uzbekistan has agreed to establish a consulate general in Hong Kong. He said a total of 96 memoranda of understanding and partnership agreements have been made during his visit to Kazakhstan and Uzbekistan, representing an estimated $1.65 billion US dollars in investment. Lee also said details for a relaxed travel arrangement between the SAR and Uzbekistan will be announced soon.

0: Both governments are working very hard to implement this visa-free 30 days arrangement. We have overcome the most difficult part. With the enthusiastic attitude of both governments, I think we can see very early implementation of the arrangement. I will push my colleagues to work harder, and I receive the same assurance by my counterparts in the government of Uzbekistan.
1: The CE says one of the areas Hong Kong and Uzbekistan can enhance cooperation in is the trading of gold.
0: I also want to suggest we cooperate in the area of gold trading, because Uzbekistan has a large production in gold and also has a strong gold reserve, and Hong Kong is quickly building a gold trading market. We hope to see more cooperation in this area, and I think this will be a win-win situation for both financial centres.
1: Lee also attended a dinner in the Uzbek capital, during which he told local business leaders that they can use Hong Kong as a springboard to expand their operations into the mainland.
2: With our global connectivity and world-class professional services, Hong Kong serves as an ideal two-way springboard for business expansion. We can help companies from Uzbekistan access the Chinese mainland while enabling Chinese mainland enterprises to expand globally, including into Uzbekistan. It is why the world knows Hong Kong as the super connector and super value adder. We adding value to whatever we pursue for you.
1: Direct flights and longer visa-free access for travellers will help unleash the potential of tourism across Central Asia, according to industry representatives, as Chief Executive John Lee concludes his visit to the landlocked region tonight. Sonny Yip, the director of the Hong Kong travel agency Gold Joy Travel, described as borderline the current 14-day visa-free access granted to SAR passport holders by Kazakhstan and 10 days by Uzbekistan. He said a longer visiting period will allow tourists to explore various cities in Central Asian countries.
3: If the countries can consider having 30 days visa-free, which is quite common for Hong Kong travelers to other countries, then it will definitely be advantageous for travelers alike to enjoy their countries when they're traveling.
1: Cathay Pacific said on Tuesday it would begin operating services between Hong Kong and Kazakhstan's Almaty from the first quarter of next year. A travel agency in neighbouring Uzbekistan stressed the importance of non-stop connectivity. Sardor Nuruddinov, the general director of Marco Polo Central Asia Travel, said he expected inbound travellers from the SAR to go up tenfold within a year if direct flights are introduced.
4: People travelling from Hong Kong don't have to travel via other cities. Because if you look at the statistics, the most number of people traveling to Uzbekistan, they are 65 plus year old elderly people. And for them, the biggest issue is the flight time and extra hassle in getting to the destination.
1: The United Nations says a Serbian peacekeeper has died in southern Lebanon from wounds sustained during shelling on his base on Wednesday night. The Israeli military accused Iran-backed militia group Hezbollah of launching the mortar rounds that struck the facility of the UN peacekeeping mission. Seven peacekeepers have died in Lebanon since the latest conflict erupted in March. And the weather forecast becoming cloudy with a few showers. Sunny periods again tomorrow with a high of about 34 degrees in town, a few degrees even higher in the New Territories. It'll be extremely hot in some areas. There'll be a few squally thunderstorms in the morning and again at night time. Winds will be moderate west to southwesterlies. There'll be a few showers and thunderstorms on Saturday. Currently at the observatory, 30 degrees Celsius, humidity at 80%. The very hot weather warning is in force. News and weather, RTHK.

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See, the nights are better already since you found me on Radio 3 After Hours. I'm sitting in for Michael Lanz. My name is Danny Lau. Minutes past midnight. Currently, it's 30 degrees out there. Relative humidity standing at 79%. And the very hot weather warning is still in effect.

So around midnight, you can lay it all out. Even if you don't want to talk about it. Sometimes, night times is the best time.

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The time is now 12:42. A quick look at the weather. It's going to become cloudy with a few showers. Minimum temperature will be about 28 degrees in the morning. Sunny periods during the day with a maximum temperature of around 34 degrees in the urban areas and a couple of degrees higher in the new territories. It will be extremely hot in some areas. There will be a few squally thunderstorms in the morning and at night, moderate west to southwesterly winds. And for the outlook, a few showers and thunderstorms on Saturday. Occasional showers in the following couple of days. Showers will be heavier in some areas. High temperature weather will be alleviated eventually. Currently, it's 30 degrees out there and relative humidity is at 80%.

Once again, a very hot weather warning is in effect right now, and currently is 30 degrees. This is After Hours on Radio 3. I'm Danny Lau sitting in for Michael Lentz. Hello there.

Michael will be back in 21 hours to end a week with you during the after hours. I'm Danny Lau. I'll be back in 2 nights on Saturday at 10 p.m. We'll see you then.

0: RTHK, the news at one with Todd Harding. Chief Executive John Lee has declared his trip to Central Asia a major success. Speaking in the Uzbek capital, Tashkent, Lee said Uzbekistan has agreed to establish a consulate general in Hong Kong. He said a total of 96 memoranda of understanding and partnership agreements have been made during his visit to Kazakhstan and Uzbekistan, representing an estimated $1.65 billion in investment. Lee also said details for a relaxed travel arrangement between the SAR and Uzbekistan will be announced soon.
1: Both governments are working very hard to implement this visa-free 30 days arrangement. We have overcome the most difficult part. With the enthusiastic attitude of both governments, I think we can see very early implementation of the arrangement. I will push my colleagues to work harder, and I receive the same assurance by my counterparts in the government of Uzbekistan.
0: The CE says one of the areas Hong Kong and Uzbekistan can enhance cooperation in is the trading of gold.
1: I also want to suggest we cooperate in the area of gold trading, because Uzbekistan has a large production in gold and also has a strong gold reserves, and Hong Kong is quickly building a gold trading market. We hope to see more cooperation in this area, and I think this will be a win-win situation for both financial centers.
0: Lee also attended a dinner in the Uzbek capital, during which he told local business leaders that they can use Hong Kong as a springboard to expand their operations into the mainland.
2: With our global connectivity and world-class professional services, Hong Kong serves as an ideal two-way springboard for business expansion. We can help companies from Uzbekistan access the Chinese mainland while enabling Chinese mainland enterprises to expand globally, including into Uzbekistan. It is why the world knows Hong Kong as the super connector and super value adder. We adding value to whatever we pursue for you.
0: Direct flights and longer visa-free access for travelers will help unleash the potential of tourism across Central Asia, according to industry representatives, as Chief Executive John Lee concludes his visit to the landlocked region tonight. Sunny Yip, the director of Hong Kong travel agency Gold Joy Travel, described as borderline the current 14-day visa-free access granted to SAR passport holders by Kazakhstan and 10 days by Uzbekistan. He said a longer visiting period will allow tourists to explore various cities in Central Asian countries.
3: If the countries can consider having 30 days visa-free, which is quite common for Hong Kong travelers to other countries, then it will definitely advantageous for travelers alike to enjoy their countries when they're traveling.
0: Cathay Pacific said on Tuesday it would begin operating services between Hong Kong and Kazakhstan's Almaty from the first quarter of next year. A travel agency in neighboring Uzbekistan stressed the importance of non-stop connectivity. Sardor Nuritdinov, the general director of Marco Polo Central Asia Travel, said he expected inbound travelers from the SAR to go up tenfold within a year if direct flights are introduced.
4: People traveling from Hong Kong don't have to travel via other cities, because if you look at the statistics, the most number of people traveling to Uzbekistan, they are 65 plus year old elderly people. And for them, the biggest issue is the flight time and extra hustle in getting to the destination.
0: The United Nations says a Serbian peacekeeper has died in southern Lebanon from wounds sustained during shelling on his base on Wednesday night. The Israeli military accused Iran-backed militia group Hezbollah of launching the mortar rounds that struck the facility. Seven peacekeepers have died in Lebanon since the latest conflict erupted in March. To the weather forecast, becoming cloudy with a few showers. Sunny periods again today with a high of about 34 degrees in town, a few degrees even higher in the new territories. It'll be extremely hot in some areas. There'll be a few squally thunderstorms this morning and again tonight. Winds will be moderate west to south westerlies. Currently at the observatory, it's 30 degrees Celsius, relative humidity at 80%. The very hot weather warning is still in force. News and weather, RTHK.
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0: RTHK, the news at 2 with Todd Harding. Chief Executive John Lee has declared his trip to Central Asia a major success. Speaking in the Uzbek capital Tashkent, Lee said Uzbekistan has agreed to establish a consulate general in Hong Kong. He said a total of 96 memoranda of understanding and partnership agreements have been made during his visit to Kazakhstan and Uzbekistan, representing an estimated $1.65 billion US dollars in investment. Lee also said details for a relaxed travel arrangement between the SAR and Uzbekistan will be announced soon.
1: Both governments are working very hard to implement this visa-free 30 days arrangement. We have overcome the most difficult part. With the enthusiastic attitude of both governments, I think we can see very early implementation of the arrangement. I will push my colleagues to work harder, and I received the same assurance by my counterparts in the government of Uzbekistan.
0: The CE says one of the areas Hong Kong and Uzbekistan can enhance cooperation in is the trading of gold.
1: I also want to suggest we cooperate in the area of gold trading, because Uzbekistan has a large production in gold and also has a strong gold reserve, and Hong Kong is quickly building a gold trading market. We hope to see more cooperation in this area, and I think this will be a win-win situation for both financial centers.
0: Lee also attended a dinner in the Uzbek capital, during which he told local business leaders that they can use Hong Kong as a springboard to expand their operations into the mainland.
2: With our global connectivity and world-class professional services, Hong Kong serves as an ideal two-way springboard for business expansion. We can help companies from Uzbekistan access the Chinese mainland while enabling Chinese mainland enterprises to expand globally, including into Uzbekistan. It is why the world knows Hong Kong as the super connector and super value adder. We adding value to whatever we pursue for you.
0: Direct flights and longer visa-free access for travelers will help unleash the potential of tourism across Central Asia, according to industry representatives, as Chief Executive John Lee concludes his visit to the landlocked region tonight. Sunny Yip, the director of Hong Kong travel agency Gold Joy Travel, described as borderline the current 14-day visa-free access granted to SAR passport holders by Kazakhstan and 10 days by Uzbekistan. He said a longer visiting period will allow tourists to explore various cities in Central Asian countries.
3: If the countries can consider having 30 days visa-free, which is quite common for Hong Kong travelers to other countries, then it will definitely advantageous for travelers alike to enjoy their countries when they're traveling.
0: Cathay Pacific said on Tuesday it would begin operating services between Hong Kong and Kazakhstan's Almaty from the first quarter of next year. A travel agency in neighboring Uzbekistan stressed the importance of non-stop connectivity. Sardor Nuritdinov, the general director of Marco Polo's Central Asia Travel, said he expected inbound travelers from the SAR to go up tenfold within a year if direct flights are introduced.
4: People traveling from Hong Kong don't have to travel via other cities, because if you look at the statistics, the most number of people traveling to Uzbekistan, they are 65 plus year old elderly people. And for them, the biggest issue is the flight time and extra hustle in getting to the destination.
0: The United Nations says a Serbian peacekeeper has died in southern Lebanon from wounds sustained during shelling on his base on Wednesday night. The Israeli military accused Iran-backed militia group Hezbollah of launching the mortar rounds that struck the facility. Seven peacekeepers have died in Lebanon since the latest conflict erupted in March. And the weather forecast becoming cloudy with a few showers. There'll be sunny periods again today with a high of about 34 degrees in town and a few degrees even higher in the New Territories. It'll be extremely hot in some areas. There'll be a few squally thunderstorms this morning and again tonight. Winds will be moderate west to southwesterlies. A few more showers and thunderstorms tomorrow. Currently at the observatory, 30 degrees Celsius. Relative humidity, 82%. The very hot weather warning is in force. News and weather, RTHK.

0: RTHK, the news at 3 with Todd Harding. Chief Executive John Lee has declared his trip to Central Asia a major success. Speaking in the Uzbek capital, Tashkent, Lee said Uzbekistan has agreed to establish a consulate general in Hong Kong. He said a total of 96 memoranda of understanding and partnership agreements have been made during his visit to Kazakhstan and Uzbekistan, representing an estimated $1.65 billion US dollars in investment. Lee also said details for a relaxed travel arrangement between the SAR and Uzbekistan will be announced soon.
1: Both governments are working very hard to implement this visa-free 30 days arrangement. We have overcome the most difficult part. With the enthusiastic attitude of both governments, I think we can see very early implementation of the arrangement. I will push my colleagues to work harder, and I receive the same assurance by my counterparts in the government of Uzbekistan.
0: The CE says one of the areas Hong Kong and Uzbekistan can enhance cooperation in is the trading of gold.
1: I also want to suggest we cooperate in the area of gold trading, because Uzbekistan has a large production in gold and also has a strong gold reserves, and Hong Kong is quickly building a gold trading market. We hope to see more cooperation in this area, and I think this will be a win-win situation for both financial centers.
0: Lee also attended a dinner in the Uzbek capital, during which he told local business leaders that they can use Hong Kong as a springboard to expand their operations into the mainland.

0: And
1: without global connectivity and world-class professional services, Hong Kong serves as an ideal two-way springboard for business expansion. We can help companies from Uzbekistan access the Chinese mainland while enabling Chinese mainland enterprises to expand globally, including into Uzbekistan. It is why the world knows Hong Kong as the super connector and super value adder. We adding value to whatever we pursue for you.
0: Direct flights and longer visa-free access for travellers will help unleash the potential of tourism across Central Asia, according to industry representatives, as Chief Executive John Lee concludes his visit to the landlocked region tonight. Sunny Yip, the director of Hong Kong travel agency Gold Joy Travel, described as borderline the current 14-day visa-free access granted to SAR passport holders by Kazakhstan and 10 days by Uzbekistan. He said a longer visiting period will allow tourists to explore various cities in Central Asian countries.
2: If the countries can consider having 30 days visa-free, which is quite common for Hong Kong travelers to other countries, then it will definitely be advantageous for travelers alike to enjoy their countries when they're traveling.
0: Cathay Pacific said on Tuesday it would begin operating services between Hong Kong and Kazakhstan's Almaty from the first quarter of next year. A travel agency in neighbouring Uzbekistan stressed the importance of non-stop connectivity. Sardor Nuritdinov, the general director of Marco Polo Central Asia Travel, said he expected inbound travellers from the SAR to go up tenfold within a year if direct flights are introduced.
3: People travelling from Hong Kong don't have to travel via other cities, because if you look at the statistics, the most number of people travelling to Uzbekistan, they are 65-plus-year-old elderly people. And for them, the biggest issue is the flight time and extra hustle in getting to the destination.
0: The United Nations says a Serbian peacekeeper has died in southern Lebanon from wounds sustained during shelling on his base on Wednesday night. The Israeli military accused Iran-backed militia group Hezbollah of launching the mortar rounds that struck the facility. Seven peacekeepers have died in Lebanon since the latest conflict erupted in March. To the weather forecast, mainly cloudy with a few showers. There'll be sunny periods again today with a high of about 34 degrees in town and a few degrees even higher in the New Territories. It'll be extremely hot in some areas. There'll be a few squally thunderstorms this morning and again tonight. Winds will be moderate west to southwesterlies. A few more showers and thunderstorms tomorrow. Currently at the observatory, 30 degrees Celsius, humidity 82%. The very hot weather warning is in force. News and weather, RTHK.

0: RTHK, the news at 4 with Todd Harding. Chief Executive John Lee has declared his trip to Central Asia a major success. Speaking in the Uzbek capital, Tashkent, Lee said Uzbekistan has agreed to establish a consulate general in Hong Kong. He said a total of 96 memoranda of understanding and partnership agreements have been made during his visit to Kazakhstan and Uzbekistan, representing an estimated $1.65 billion US dollars in investment. Lee also said details for a relaxed travel arrangement between the SAR and Uzbekistan will be announced soon.
1: Both governments are working very hard to implement this visa-free 30 days arrangement. We have overcome the most difficult part. With the enthusiastic attitude of both governments, I think we can see very early implementation of the arrangement. I will push my colleagues to work harder, and I receive the same assurance by my counterparts in the government of Uzbekistan.
0: The CE says one of the areas Hong Kong and Uzbekistan can enhance cooperation in is the trading of gold.
1: I also want to suggest we cooperate in the area of gold trading, because Uzbekistan has a large production in gold and also has a strong gold reserves, and Hong Kong is quickly building a gold trading market. We hope to see more cooperation in this area, and I think this will be a win-win situation for both financial centres.
0: Lee also attended a dinner in the Uzbek capital, during which he told local business leaders that they can use Hong Kong as a springboard to expand their operations into the mainland.
2: With our global connectivity and world-class professional services, Hong Kong serves as an ideal two-way springboard for business expansion. We can help companies from Uzbekistan access the Chinese mainland while enabling Chinese mainland enterprises to expand globally, including into Uzbekistan. It is why the world knows Hong Kong as the super connector and super value adder. We adding value to whatever we pursue for you.
0: Direct flights and longer visa-free access for travellers will help unleash the potential of tourism across Central Asia, according to industry representatives, as Chief Executive John Lee concludes his visit to the landlocked region tonight. Sunny Yip, the director of Hong Kong travel agency Gold Joy Travel, described as borderline the current 14-day visa-free access granted to SAR passport holders by Kazakhstan and 10 days by Uzbekistan. He said a longer visiting period will allow tourists to explore various cities in Central Asian countries.
3: If the countries can consider having 30 days visa-free, which is quite common for Hong Kong travelers to other countries, then it will definitely advantageous for travelers alike to enjoy their countries when they're traveling.
0: Cathay Pacific said on Tuesday it would begin operating services between Hong Kong

0: And Kazakhstan's Almaty from the first quarter of next year. A travel agency in neighbouring Uzbekistan stressed the importance of non-stop connectivity. Sardor Nuritdinov, the general director of Marco Polo Central Asia Travel, said he expected inbound travellers from the SAR to go up tenfold within a year if direct flights are introduced.
1: People travelling from Hong Kong don't have to travel via other cities, because if you look at the statistics, the most number of people traveling to Uzbekistan, they are 65 plus year old elderly people. And for them, the biggest issue is the flight time and extra hassle in getting to the destination.
0: The United Nations says a Serbian peacekeeper has died in southern Lebanon from wounds sustained during shelling on his base on Wednesday night. The Israeli military accused Iran-backed militia group Hezbollah of launching the mortar rounds that struck the facility. Seven peacekeepers have died in Lebanon since the latest conflict erupted in March. And the local weather forecast, mainly cloudy with a few showers. Sunny periods again today with a high of about 34 degrees in town and a few degrees even higher in the new territories. It'll be extremely hot in some areas. There'll be a few squally thunderstorms this morning and again tonight. Winds will be moderate west to southwesterlies. Currently at the observatory, 30 degrees Celsius, relative humidity now at 84%. Please be advised the very hot weather warning is still in force. News and weather, RTHK.

0: RTHK, the news at 5 with Todd Harding. Ukrainian President Volodymyr Zelensky has proposed a face-to-face meeting with Vladimir Putin in an open letter to the Russian leader, saying he was also ready for a full ceasefire, but that Kyiv stood ready to fight on otherwise. Nazvi Karim reports.
1: The letter marks one of the few times Volodymyr Zelensky has appealed directly to the Russian presence since Russia's 2022 special military operation in Ukraine began. Talks between Russia and Ukraine have been stalled for months as US-led negotiations remain effectively frozen due to the Iran war. Russian state media has quoted the Kremlin as saying the Ukrainian president could come to Moscow at any time. The letter was published a day after Ukrainian drones hit St. Petersburg.
0: Chief Executive John Lee has declared his trip to Central Asia a major success. Speaking in the Uzbek capital, Tashkent, Lee said Uzbekistan has agreed to establish a consulate general in Hong Kong. He said a total of 96 memoranda of understanding and partnership agreements have been made during his visit to Kazakhstan and Uzbekistan, representing an estimated $1.65 billion in investment. Lee also said details for a relaxed travel arrangement between the SAR and Uzbekistan will be announced soon.
2: Both governments are working very hard to implement this visa-free 30 days arrangement. We have overcome the most difficult part. With the enthusiastic attitude of both governments, I think we can see very early implementation of the arrangement. I will push my colleagues to work harder, and I receive the same assurance by my counterparts in the government of Uzbekistan.
0: Lee also attended a dinner in the Uzbek capital, during which he told local business leaders that they can use Hong Kong as a springboard to expand their operations into the mainland.
3: With our global connectivity and world-class professional services, Hong Kong serves as an ideal two-way springboard for business expansion. We can help companies from Uzbekistan access the Chinese mainland while enabling Chinese mainland enterprises to expand globally, including into Uzbekistan. It is why the world knows Hong Kong as the super connector and super value adder. We adding value to whatever we pursue for you.
0: European Union Trade Commissioner Maroš Šefčovič says an EU-US trade deal must stick to the terms struck in Turnberry in Scotland, which includes a 15% all-inclusive tariff. His remarks come after US President Donald Trump's administration proposed additional tariffs of up to 12.5% on imports from 60 countries, including the EU, after determining they had failed to cut trade in goods allegedly made with forced labor. The EU rejects this. The commissioner was speaking after an OECD ministerial meeting in Paris.
4: So this is absolutely crucial for us that at the end of the process, we would end up well within the Turnberry parameters. And for us, this is 15% all-inclusive with all the carve-outs, which are, I would say, well-known to the trading community. That is our expectation, and that was what was also my communication to Ambassador Greer.
0: Back locally, a 33-year-old man has been arrested after a customs raid on a suspected drug storage and distribution center in Mong Kok. During Wednesday's operation, officers seized about 31 kilograms of assorted drugs with an estimated street value of $13 million. Shares on Wall Street have advanced as progress towards ending the Iran war boosted investor sentiment, while disappointing results from Broadcom led a chip sell-off that held the Nasdaq's gains in check. The blue-chip Dow surged, hitting a record closing high with a boost from healthcare and financial stocks. Shares also got a

lift from a 2.8% drop for the price of Brent crude oil to slightly over $95 a barrel. The Dow rose 1.7% to 51,561. The S&P 500 rose 0.4% to 7,584, while the Nasdaq fell 0.1% to 26,830. And the weather forecast, mainly cloudy with a few showers. There'll be sunny periods again today with a high of about 34 degrees in town and a few degrees even higher in the new territories. And it'll be extremely hot in some areas. There'll be a few squally thunderstorms this morning and again tonight. Winds will be moderate west to southwesterlies, and there'll be a few more showers and thunderstorms tomorrow. Currently at the observatory, 30 degrees Celsius, relative humidity now at 84%. The very hot weather warning is still in force. News and weather, RTHK. 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

0: RTHK, the news at 6 with Todd Harding. Ukrainian President Volodymyr Zelensky has proposed a face-to-face meeting with Vladimir Putin in an open letter to the Russian leader, saying he was also ready for a full ceasefire, but that Kyiv stood ready to fight on otherwise. Nazvi Karim reports.
1: The letter marks one of the few times Volodymyr Zelensky has appealed directly to the Russian presence in Russia's 2022 special military operation in Ukraine began. Talks between Russia and Ukraine have been stalled for months as US-led negotiations remain effectively frozen due to the Iran war. Russian state media has quoted the Kremlin as saying the Ukrainian president could come to Moscow at any time. The letter was published a day after Ukrainian drones hit St. Petersburg.
0: Speaking earlier in St. Petersburg, Russian President Vladimir Putin said Russia would defeat Ukraine on the battlefield if necessary, but that it was ready to end the war via diplomacy and honor unspecified compromises he said had been agreed with U.S. President Donald Trump at talks in Anchorage in Alaska last August.
2: In conclusion, I would add this. We are absolutely ready and willing to reach an agreement with Ukraine through peaceful means, and on the basis we discussed at our meeting with President Trump in Anchorage. At that meeting, Russia was asked to consider certain compromises, and Russia is willing to accept the compromises we discussed in Anchorage. But the Ukrainian side must also agree to these compromises, and then the conflict will quickly come to its natural conclusion.
0: Taking questions from reporters in the Oval Office, U.S. President Donald Trump was asked about the letter and Mr. Putin's comments.
3: I think it would be great if they met. They should. Get it done.
4: Mr. President, President Putin said today that he was willing to make compromises that you requested to end the war with Ukraine if Ukraine was willing to make similar compromises.
3: Yeah.
4: What were the compromises that you had?
3: Well, I'd rather not say.
0: The chief executive, John Lee, is on the final day of his trip to Central Asia. Over 90 memoranda of understanding and partnership agreements have so far been made during the visit to Kazakhstan and Uzbekistan, with an estimated $1.65 billion US dollars in investment. Direct flights and moves to make travel easier have also been announced. Speaking last night at a dinner in the Uzbek capital, Tashkent, the CE outlined Hong Kong's advantages to the region.
5: We can help companies from Uzbekistan access the Chinese mainland while enabling Chinese mainland enterprises to expand globally, including into Uzbekistan. It is why the world knows Hong Kong as the super connector and super value adder.
0: European Union Trade Commissioner Maroš Šefčovič says an EU-US trade deal must stick to the terms struck in Turnberry in Scotland, which includes a 15% all-inclusive tariff. His remarks come after U.S. President Donald Trump's administration proposed additional tariffs of up to 12.5% on imports from 60 countries, including EU countries, after determining they had failed to cut trade in goods allegedly made with forced labor. The EU rejects this. The commissioner was speaking after an OECD ministerial meeting in Paris.
6: So this is absolutely crucial for us that at the end of the process, we would end up well within the Turnberry parameters. And for us, this is 15% all-inclusive with all the carve-outs, which are, I would say, well-known to the trading community. That is our expectation, and that was what was also my communication to Ambassador Greer.
0: Back locally, a 33-year-old man has been arrested after a customs raid on a suspected drug storage and distribution centre in Mong Kok. During Wednesday's operation, officers seized about 31 kilograms of assorted drugs with an estimated street value of $13 million. Shares on Wall Street have advanced as progress towards ending the Iran war boosted investor sentiment, while disappointing results from Broadcom led a chip sell-off that held the Nasdaq's gains in check. The blue-chip Dow surged, hitting a record closing high with a boost from healthcare and financial stocks. Shares also got a lift from a 2.8% drop for the price of Brent crude oil to slightly over $95 a barrel. The Dow rose 1.7% to 51,561. The S&P 500 rose 0.4% to 7,584, while the Nasdaq fell 0.1% to 26,830. And the weather forecast, mainly cloudy with a few showers, sunny periods again today with a high of about 34 degrees in town, a few degrees even higher in the new territories. It'll be extremely hot in some areas. There'll be a few squally thunderstorms this morning and tonight. Currently at the observatory, 30 degrees, humidity humidity 83%. The very hot weather warning is in force. News and weather, RTHK.

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2: I've never been closer.

0: Firing practice will be carried out at the Seng Wai and Tai Ling range in Fanling today from 8 a.m. to 9 p.m. During daytime practice, red flags will be hung at proper places around the firing range. During night practice, red lights will be hung along the boundary of the range. For safety reasons, members of the public are warned to refrain from entering the firing areas within the period of firing.
1: Flooding leads to problems much worse than traffic jams. It can turn into a nightmare in serious situations. Under all circumstances, water courses must not be blocked or altered. No inappropriate landfilling should be carried out. Private landowners are responsible for regular drainage inspection and maintenance. Public cooperation is needed to cut flood risk. Life and property are at stake. Call the Drainage Hotline on 2300-1110 to report problems.

0: morning and welcome to RTHK's Hong Kong Today. I'm Ben Che.
1: And I'm Todd Harding. Coming up, Chief Executive John Lee says 96 deals worth an estimated $1.65 billion were signed during the Hong Kong mainland delegation's visit to Kazakhstan and Uzbekistan.
0: A travel agent says direct flights and longer visa-free access for Hong Kong travelers will help to bolster tourism across Central Asia.
1: Russian President Vladimir Putin says Kyiv must give up claims to the Donbass for peace.
0: And in sports, Poland's Maja Hawlińska becomes only the second qualifier to reach a Grand Slam women's singles final after beating Russia's Diana Schneider at the French Open.
1: Chief Executive John Lee has declared his trip to Central Asia a major success, revealing that a total of 96 memoranda of understanding and partnership agreements worth an estimated $1.65 billion have been signed. Haley Yip reports from the Uzbek capital of Tashkent.
2: Summing up the tour from the Uzbek capital, John Lee said 15 pacts were signed directly on a government-to-government level with Kazakhstan and Uzbekistan, covering business, education and development projects. Lee also announced that Uzbekistan has agreed to establish a consulate general in Hong Kong. He added that details for a relaxed travel arrangement where Hong Kong and Uzbekistan could each allow the other's passport holders to enter visa-free for up to 30 days will be announced soon.
3: Both governments are working very hard to implement this visa-free 30 days arrangement. We have overcome the most difficult part. With the enthusiastic attitude of both governments, I think we can see very early implementation of the arrangement. I will push my colleagues to work harder, and I receive the same assurance by my counterparts in the government of Uzbekistan.
2: The chief executive said that the SAR and Uzbekistan governments also signed an aviation agreement, adding that some SAR airlines are already planning to launch direct flights to Uzbekistan. He noted that the two sides have also initiated talks to establish an avoidance of double taxation agreement to lower fiscal barriers for cross-border businesses. When asked about plans for the next trip, Lee said officials will summarize the experience from the current visit and assess locations that would bring long-term benefits to the SAR's economic and trade development. For his part, Frederick Ma, chairman of the Hong Kong Trade Development Council, or HKTDC, noted that many small doors of business opportunity have opened up in the past few days. One example, he said, was that at least one state-owned Kazakh enterprise has explicitly expressed interest in pursuing a public listing on Hong Kong Stock Exchange. Since arriving in the Uzbek capital on Wednesday, Lee has met with several senior Uzbek officials, including President Shavkat Mirziyoyev and Prime Minister Abdullah Aripov. The chief executive also attended a business dinner hosted by the SAR government and HKTDC last night to promote the SAR's business opportunities to local commercial representatives.
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0: Uzbekistan. It is why the world knows Hong Kong as the super connector and super value adder. We adding value to whatever we pursue for you.
1: Lee and his delegation will visit IT Park Uzbekistan, the country's primary technology and innovation hub, before returning to Hong Kong.
2: Hong Kong and Uzbekistan have agreed to begin talks on further relaxing travel arrangements, allowing travelers from both sides to stay visa-free for up to 30 days. That's emerged during Chief Executive John Lee's visit to the Central Asian country. Here is Haley Yip again.
1: Chief Executive John Lee and the Foreign Minister of Uzbekistan, Batyor Saidov, held talks at the Foreign Ministry in the capital, Tashkent. Officials from the SAR and Uzbekistan exchanged notes on mutual visa-free arrangement. They agreed to begin detailed discussions on further relaxing visa-free travel for people from both sides. Lee later said on his social media page that they exchanged views on formalizing the intent to advance the arrangement. Currently, SAR passport holders may visit Uzbekistan visa-free for 10 days, while Uzbek passport holders require a visa to enter Hong Kong. The chief executive says the two governments will work towards implementing the visa-free arrangement as soon as possible. He says that will boost exchanges between the two places, stimulating tourism, study and commercial cooperation and development. The chief executive says the visa-free arrangement will lay a solid foundation for long-term economic and trade relations for both Hong Kong and Uzbekistan. He says they'll also help the SAR expand into emerging markets in Central Asia.
3: Haley Yip reporting. Uzbeks in Tashkent voiced enthusiasm about the prospect of closer ties with Hong Kong. They told RTHK that the proposed visa arrangements will significantly ease travel restrictions and that the news could not come soon enough.
4: It's a big opportunity for our national, for our population, I would say, and for our locals, because China is the fastest developing country. I love to learn. I would love to, you know, go to China and try some of their national dishes and speak to their local people. I'm planning to go to Hong Kong, and I think I'm gonna do it, you know, next maybe 5 years.
5: I wish to come to Hong Kong, like, for a very long time, because I've heard a lot from the pop culture, cinema, movies, books, like, everyone is talking about it, and yes, I would love to visit. That's great news.
6: Nice, very nice. I'm go to Hong Kong in future. Because no problem in visa, no problem for contact peoples, very good.
2: Direct flights and longer visa-free access for travelers will help unleash the potential of tourism across Central Asia, industry representatives said as Chief Executive John Lee

0: It's both people between these two areas. For example, Hong Kong, like very good international city, Singapore and Dubai as a very good example. They have spent tremendous efforts to build up the country in terms of airports. With Singapore, they have even ports for allowing cruises to access to the country. With all this infrastructure in place and direct flights, they allow the local people and the international travelers going to the country probably as a hub and increase both the economy. Our direct flights will see more Hong Kong people or travelers aboard traveling into Tashkent.
1: So Hong Kong travelers currently get 14 days visa free in Kazakhstan and 10 days in Uzbekistan. Do you think that time frame is enough, or should there be plans to extend those limits to match, for example, the 30-day visa free access that mainland citizens get to enjoy?
0: With this current dates limit to 10 days or 14 days in these countries, it's very borderline because this country has a great deal of natural beauties and historical sites for people to travel. And from one site to another site, well, it takes about sometimes half a day or even a whole day to access if you travel by road. With a regular traveler traveling this long distance, these states will be hitting at a borderline. That means that if you're traveling from one city to another city, you can only stay there for a short time, and then you will head to another city. If the countries can consider having 30 days visa-free, which is quite common for Hong Kong travelers to other countries, then it will definitely be advantageous for travelers alike to enjoy their countries when they're traveling.
1: What are the reasons that people don't usually choose Central Asia as a vacation destination? And what are some of the difficulties or challenges that come with choosing Central Asia?
0: After you have come to these countries, you will appreciate the culture. It's quite unique, these countries. They are not like European countries. They are not exactly like Asian countries. They have their own set of style of living. People coming here probably as the difficulties of challenges is probably the lack of common knowledge or misconception towards this country. Language barrier would definitely one of the top challenge because they don't speak English. I talked to probably 100 people, 99% of the people don't speak English. Russian will be the way to go for communicate with them. Even if you have a translator to talk to them and having the basic demands, the cultural difference will make the translation quite difficult because they can misunderstand you in some way. So you will expect to take longer to speak to them.
1: The chief executive led a large delegation to Kazakhstan and Uzbekistan. So beyond direct flights, what other specific tourism outcomes do you think the chief executive should achieve at this visit?
0: Basically, you will notice that their tourism infrastructure is not as in par with Hong Kong. So I would recommend the chief executive will have a linkage between our tourism industry representatives to talk to them, to encourage them to build up their airports. Because currently the airports are relatively basic. Development or build up of their airports will be important to allow more airplanes and increase the capacities for travelers to visit their countries. And also, I would expect that our chief executive will encourage more Hong Kong investment into their hotel sectors. I have talked to the government officials in those countries, and they will really hope for some high-tier hotels, international brands, brought into their country. So the high-net-worth individuals will enjoy even more immense experience while they're traveling aboard in their countries.
2: Sunny Yip, the director of Hong Kong travel agency Goldjoy Travel, talking to Haley Yip. A representative of the Civil Servants Union has proposed a salary increment of 4.12% for all government workers. Last week, the pay trend survey report, which the government considers when deciding pay rises, had suggested a 4.12% increase for senior civil servants and 2.64% and 1.17% for middle-ranking and junior staff. Choi Kun Lung is the president of the Hong Kong Chinese Civil Servants Association. He spoke to reporters after a meeting with Civil Service Chief Ingrid Yeung.
3: We can see that the salary difference between senior and junior staff has already reached more than $100,000. Giving everyone the same percentage increase would ensure that the pay gap between senior and junior civil servants would not be significantly impacted.
4: The Government Employees Association, meanwhile, has called for a pay rise of at least 4% in a bid to raise the morale of civil servants. It said that government departments in general are short on manpower. The group hopes the administration can offer a competitive salary increment to retain employees and attract talented workers to join the public service.

0: service sector.
1: The director of the M-Plus Museum says a strategic partnership with the Centre Pompidou in Paris could foster an era of rich exchanges. Sir Hanya Raphael told RTHK's Backchat programme why the agreement with the French Cultural Institution is especially significant.
2: We have signed 15 memorandums of understanding with other institutions, and they are about singular exhibitions or touring program. But this time, our partnership with the Centre Pompidou really represents a distinct new phase for us. It's really a multi-year strategic framework that has been designed to foster a sustained exchange, a sustained exchange grounded in our curatorial research, but we'll have tangible outcomes. And we're talking tangible in the sense of exhibitions, but not a single exhibition, multiple, and the exchange of collections as well. So you'll see things from M-Plus going to Paris and things from Paris coming to us.
3: And why did you choose to establish this strategic partnership with the Centre Pompidou? What does the Centre Pompidou have in common with the M-Plus Museum?
2: Like the M-Plus Museum, Centre Pompidou is an institution that looks at many disciplines. We're talking film, art, design, architecture, visual culture in its broadest sense. And so, like the Centre Pompidou, M-Plus is an equivalent institution. Unlike Pompidou, we are based in Asia. So our collections, our research exhibitions are expanding and building on an understanding of the modern and contemporary out of our region. So it speaks directly to the work that the Pompidou has been doing now coming up to 50 years. So it's fantastic now that there is an institution in Asia that can be an equivalent voice. It's research-led. It's about building knowledge. Our capacity to expand knowledge about what's happening here must be shared. So for us to reach out and have the Pompidou be so responsive in this way is magnificent. You know, I think we can each do for the other things that we couldn't do if we were doing it alone. To stand together, that is what a collaboration brings, and a partnership expands, builds, and amplifies.
3: So this means that people here in Hong Kong will be able to get a glimpse of the Centre Pompidou when going to M-Plus, and vice versa, people in France, in Paris, will be able to get a glimpse of M-Plus Museum when they come to Centre Pompidou.
2: That's right.
3: And
2: that's
3: do we have any idea yet about what will people be able to see?
2: So in the beginning, of course, right now the Centre Pompidou has closed for renovation. It's a historic building. It's an incredible piece of architecture, something that we bought, the Centre Pompidou and M-Plus, major piece of architecture that houses the institution's ambitions. And that's been it's just closed down now for renovations, for reopening in 2030-2031. So later this year in October, Centre Pompidou will be opening their open storage facility in Messe, which is just half an hour from the centre of Paris, still in Paris. And one of the first things that we will be sending to France is our LED facade commissioned. As you know, we have a wonderful moving image facade as part of the building of M-Plus. We commission artists to work on that facade, and the Centre Pompidou is very interested for us to bring that content to Paris. And that will be, you'll start seeing that in around March, April of next year in Paris. So that's our first expression of M-Plus going into Paris.
0: That was Sunhaya Raphael from the M-Plus Museum. The time is now 6:46. You're listening to Hong Kong Today. Still to come, the latest sports and business news. But first, Russian President Vladimir Putin says Kyiv needs to compromise in order to end the conflict in Ukraine and give up claims to the eastern Donbas regions of Donetsk and Luhansk. He was speaking to foreign media on the sidelines of Russia's annual economic forum. Jamie Clark reports.
4: Russian President Vladimir Putin said Russia would defeat Ukraine on the battlefield if necessary, but he said it was also ready to end the war via diplomacy. The Russian leader showed no signs of changing his stance that, for the war to end, Ukraine must surrender the rest of its eastern Donbas region, which is a

0: demand Ukrainian President Volodymyr Zelensky has rejected as akin to capitulation.
1: We are certainly prepared and willing to reach an agreement with Ukraine through peaceful means, specifically on the basis we discussed during our meeting with President Trump in Anchorage. Russia agrees to those compromises we discussed in Anchorage. The Ukrainian side must also agree to these compromises. Then the conflict will quickly come to a natural conclusion.
0: Putin said Russia's own resources to wage and win the war were strengthening, and that it had weapons which Ukraine simply didn't possess, while he conceded that Moscow needed to do more to protect itself against Ukrainian drones. He made it clear that he thought time was on Russia's side, and that Ukraine did not have the manpower to prevail. Meanwhile, Zelensky published an open letter to his Russian counterpart, in which he proposed the two leaders meet to agree an end to the war. He warned that Kyiv stood ready to fight on otherwise. In his letter, the Ukrainian president said the majority of Russians had grown tired of Ukrainian missile and drone attacks, inflation and fuel shortages, and were ready for peace. In response, Russian state media quoted Kremlin spokesman Dmitry Peskov as saying Zelensky can come to Moscow any time.
2: Jamie Clark. Hezbollah says it has rejected a ceasefire in Lebanon, with Israel saying it will not withdraw troops from the country. The remarks come after Lebanon and Israel agreed to the implementation of a ceasefire following negotiations in Washington. They undermine Washington's efforts to halt fighting, as it also attempts to forge peace with Iran. Here's Jamie Clark again.
0: Lebanese President Joseph Aoun said the ceasefire would come into force within 24 hours of all concerned parties approving it. But Hezbollah leader Naim Qassem rejected the Washington declaration, insisting resistance will continue. Hezbollah is not a party to the US brokered agreement reached between Israel and Lebanon on Wednesday, but the group would be required to halt attacks under it. Israel, meanwhile, kept up strikes in southern Lebanon. Defense Minister Israel Katz said Israeli forces wouldn't be withdrawing from the area or halting operations in the country, which they invaded in March. The commander of Iran's Revolutionary Guards Quds Force, which established Hezbollah in 1982, said the minimum demand of the resistance was Israel's withdrawal to positions it held before the war began. A separate statement from the guards, carried by state media, said Israel must stop its attacks on Lebanon, evacuate the areas it occupies, and retreat behind international borders. Along with Lebanon, residents of Gaza, northern Israel, and Kuwait have all been under fire this week, despite US-arranged ceasefires that are supposedly in force. US President Donald Trump said on Wednesday that the agreements involved, in his words, shooting in a more moderate manner, rather than a total halt in fighting.
3: Jamie Clark. Back locally, police have arrested three people on suspicion of being involved in illicit fuel activity in Kwai Ching District. Officers seized about 1,600 litres of petrol worth $50,000 at a suspected illicit fuel station near Kwai Tai Road. Charlie Chun has a story.
4: Officers said two of those arrested were allegedly loading fuel into a private vehicle when police raided the place, while the third person allegedly helped with operations at the facility. One person, who reportedly entered Hong Kong on a two-way exit permit, is suspected of violating conditions of stay. Chief Inspector Ku Mun Kai urged people not to use illicit fuel.
5: According to the Dutiable Commodities Ordinance, both buying and selling illicit fuel is a serious crime. Offenders are subject to 2 years imprisonment and a $1 million fine upon conviction, and the vehicle involved will be confiscated.
4: The raid followed a fire that was reportedly triggered by suspected illicit fuel activity at an industrial building in Kwai Ting District on Tuesday night. The Fire Services Department deployed two hoses and two breathing apparatus teams to fight the blaze at the Kwai Tech Industrial Centre. According to the department, the fire started from an oil tank before spreading to a light goods vehicle and the building's exterior walls. Firefighters believe the site was used as an illicit fuel station after finding traces of flammable materials, burnt marks, and reviewing surveillance camera footage. The department said it is actively pushing for relevant legislative amendments, including higher penalties, expanding the legal liability to include buyers of fuel, and strengthening enforcement powers. A public consultation on the suggestions will continue until June the 25th.
2: Charlie Chung reporting. The Consumer Council says toys that can damage a child's hearing or induce epileptic fits have been found on sale here. The watchdog said some of the items did not carry warnings. Henry Hsu reports.
6: The Consumer Council tested 30 battery-powered products with sound or light features, including toy phones, keyboards, walkie-talkies and trains priced at between $28 and $399. 8 of them failed battery safety checks, with the batteries left exposed after being dropped or pulled. Of the 22 toys with light features, 3 did not have the required labels to warn that they could trigger photosensitive epilepsy. One toy also played music louder than the 80 decibel limit set out in safety standards. The watchdog warned that prolonged exposure to excessive noise can harm a child's hearing at a time when their auditory system is still developing. It urged manufacturers and suppliers of battery-operated toys with sound or light features to improve the design and labeling to strengthen safety for children. The council advised parents to check the recommended age for individual products, make sure children don't hold noisy toys too close to their ears, and not to let them stare at lights from toys for too long.
3: Henry Hsu. Turning back overseas now, a Nepali climbing guide feared dead on Mount Everest has been found alive. Missing for 6 days, he crawled alone almost all the way back to base camp, as Jamie Clark reports.
0: Mountaineer Dawa Sherpa vanished on the upper reaches of the world's highest mountain in bitter conditions early on the 30th of May. He was found close to base camp by a Nepali team that helped set roots on Everest and clean up waste left behind. A helicopter flew the climbing guide, who's in his 50s and is better known as Hillary, like famed climber Edmund Hillary, to Kathmandu, where he was conscious and recovering from frostbite. Dawa Sherpa's wife, Damu Sherpa, said her family was overjoyed.
7: We thought we wouldn't find him. It's been nearly 7 days. We even began the last rite rituals.
0: Climber Chris Thrall, a former British Royal Marine, said he successfully summited the 8,849-metre peak with Dawa Sherpa on the evening of the 29th of May. He posted a video on social media on Wednesday, mourning what he thought was the death of Dawa Sherpa. He called him an absolute gentle giant of a man and a true tiger of the mountains, in a post that assumed the worst. Thrall said the pair split up on their way back down the mountain, which he said was nothing new. He described

0: was 1.7% to 51,561. The S&P 500 rose 0.4% to 7,584, while the Nasdaq fell 0.1% to 26,830. Anna Rathbun is the founder and CEO of Grenadilla Advisory.
1: The markets are definitely saying there's going to be a deal. We're sort of looking past all that. If for some reason it continues to be a stalemate and we don't have a deal going into maybe later in the summer or the fall, I think there's going to be a reckoning, awakening in the markets, and the markets will quickly try to maybe price in what it means to not have a deal and maybe oil prices to spike up.
2: And in just a moment, we'll have the latest sports news with Carlos Escueta.
3: Employers must take out employees' compensation insurance policies irrespective of employees' length of contract, working hours, or mode of employment. Any employer who fails to comply commits an offence and is liable to a fine and imprisonment. Employees may seek help from the Labour Department at 2815 2200.
4: Good morning, Sports News Now with me. I'm Carlos Escueta. We begin with tennis, and the stage is set for the women's final at the French Open. Polish qualifier Maja Hwalinska will take on Russia's Mira Andreeva in the title clash as she looks to put the finishing touches on a remarkable fairy tale run at Roland Garros. Hwalinska, ranked 114 in the world, defeated German's Diana Schneider 7-6, 6-4 to become the first qualifier in the Open era to reach the final in Paris. Despite her historic breakthrough, Hwalinska admitted she's still trying to process the magnitude of her run.
5: I feel like I'm in the bubble, I would say. I don't know what's going on. I'm just very happy to be here. Yeah, I just try to focus on every single match, give my all, you know. And then after the tournament, there will be time to kind of process it and breathe in, breathe out, you know.
4: Well, Andreeva, for her part, booked her place in the title clash after outlasting Ukraine's Marta Kostyuk 6-1, 6-3. The world number 8 says she's still in a state of disbelief on her run to the final, but knows she must keep her preparation exactly the same if she wants to get her hands on a first ever Grand Slam title.
5: Well, obviously, we've been trying to work on, you know, me being more calm, more positive, very focused, and I feel like, you know, recently I've been trying, you know, to do a lot of different stuff, and maybe now I found what's been working very well for me, and I'm really trying to stick to that and, you know, do it every match that I play, every time.
4: Also in tennis, Hong Kong China star Coleman Wong saw his campaign at the ATP Challenger Birmingham come to an end in the round of 16. The SAR player, seeded 7th, was knocked out in straight sets by Italian qualifier Filippo Romano, losing 4-6, 5-7 in 90 minutes. Wong's exit in Birmingham comes following his history-making moment at the French Open last month, when he became the first player from the SAR to play in the main draw of Roland Garros. And finally, in football, Liverpool have officially confirmed the appointment of Andoni Iriola as manager. The former Bournemouth boss replaces Arne Slot, who was sacked last weekend after a turbulent season in charge of the Merseyside club. British media reports say Iriola signed a 2-year deal with the Reds, though the team gave no indication for the exact length of that contract. And that's your look at sport.
2: Thanks, Carlos. And the weather forecast for today: sunny periods and a few showers, highs of around 34 degrees in the urban areas and a couple of degrees higher in the New Territories. It's going to be extremely hot in some areas, and there'll be a few squally thunderstorms later. Looking ahead, a few showers and thunderstorms tomorrow, occasional showers in the following couple of days. Showers will be heavier in some areas, and high temperatures will be alleviated. Right now, the very hot weather warning is in effect. At the observatory, 30 degrees Celsius. The relative humidity is standing at 82%.
6: RTHK News at 7 with Robert Kemp. Ukrainian President Volodymyr Zelensky has proposed a face-to-face meeting with Vladimir Putin in an open letter to the Russian leader, saying he was also ready for a full ceasefire, but that Kyiv stood ready to fight on otherwise. Nazvi Karim reports.
7: The letter marks one of the few times Vladimir Zelensky has appealed directly to the Russian president in Russia's 2022 special

0: Special military operation in Ukraine began. Talks between Russia and Ukraine have been stalled for months as US-led negotiations remain effectively frozen due to the Iran war. Russian state media has quoted the Kremlin as saying the Ukrainian president could come to Moscow at any time. The letter was published a day after Ukrainian drones hit St. Petersburg.
1: Speaking earlier in St. Petersburg, Russian President Vladimir Putin said Russia would defeat Ukraine on the battlefield if necessary, but that it was ready to end the war via diplomacy and honour unspecified compromises he said had been agreed with US President Donald Trump at talks in Anchorage in Alaska last August.
2: In conclusion, I would add this. We are absolutely ready and willing to reach an agreement with Ukraine through peaceful means, and on the basis we discussed at our meeting with President Trump in Anchorage. At that meeting, Russia was asked to consider certain compromises, and Russia is willing to accept the compromises we discussed in Anchorage. But the Ukrainian side must also agree to these compromises, and then the conflict will quickly come to its natural conclusion.
1: Taking questions from reporters in the Oval Office, U.S. President Donald Trump was asked about the letter and Mr. Putin's comments.
3: I think it would be great if they met. They should get it done.
4: Mr. President, President Putin said today that he was willing to make compromises that you requested to end the war with Ukraine if Ukraine was willing to make similar compromises.
3: Yeah.
4: What were the compromises that you asked?
3: Well, I'd rather not say.
1: Chief Executive John Lee is on the final day of his trip to Central Asia. Over 90 memoranda of understanding and partnership agreements have so far been made during the visit to Kazakhstan and Uzbekistan, with an estimated $1.65 billion US dollars in investment. Direct flights and moves to make travel easier have also been announced. Speaking last night at a dinner in the Uzbek capital, Tashkent, the CE outlined Hong Kong's advantages to the region.
5: We can help companies from Uzbekistan access the Chinese mainland while enabling Chinese mainland enterprises to expand globally, including into Uzbekistan. It is why the world knows Hong Kong as the super connector and super value adder.
1: European Union Trade Commissioner Maros Sefcovic says an EU-US trade deal must stick to the terms struck in Turnberry in Scotland, which includes a 15% all-inclusive tariff. His remarks come after US President Donald Trump's administration proposed additional tariffs of up to 12.5% on imports from 60 countries, including the EU, after determining they had failed to cut trade in goods allegedly made with forced labour. The EU rejects this. Commissioner was speaking after an OECD ministerial meeting in Paris.
6: So this is absolutely crucial for us that at the end of the process we would end up well within the Turnberry parameters. And for us this is 15% all-inclusive with all the carve-outs which are, I would say, well-known to the trading community. That is our expectation. And that was what was also my communication to Ambassador Greer.
1: Thousands of Albanians took to the streets of Tirana last night to protest against a development planned by a company linked with US President Donald Trump's son-in-law, Jared Kushner. The $1.6 billion US dollar resort would be on an undeveloped stretch of Adriatic coastline, home to flamingos, seals and sea turtle nesting sites.
7: We are here to ask the government to surrender to all these people because they infringed the law by interfering in one of the last protected area in our country, that is Vernet Narda Lagoon.
8: Albania is not for sale. Albania belongs to the Albanian people, and we decide what we want to do here. It's not that some corrupted politicians who run now Albania can decide what they can do with our property, with the Albanian heritage, the natural heritage, the cultural heritage.
1: Developers have said they will progress responsibly. Affinity Partners, the company, and Kushner did not respond to requests for comment. Back in Hong Kong, a 33-year-old man has been arrested after a customs raid on a suspected drug storage and distribution centre in Mong Kok. During Wednesday's operation, officers seized about 31 kilos of assorted drugs with an estimated street value of $30 million. The News Smart HK.
9: Thanks to Robert Kemp in our newsroom. You're listening to Hong Kong Today with Ben Che and myself, Todd Harding. Coming up, a lawmaker for the business sector says Hong Kong companies can take advantage of direct flights between the city and Central Asia to tap into the region's growing market.
10: A union leader once an across-the-board pay rise of 4.12% for all civil servants this year, rather than different increases based on rank.
9: And in Brazil, a former cleaning lady is using football to steer young people away from crime and uplift her community.
10: Lawmaker Jonathan Lamport, who represents the business sector, says he believes the planned direct flights between Hong Kong and Kazakhstan will greatly benefit SAR companies hoping to tap into the emerging markets of Central Asia. The remarks came after Cathay Pacific announced it will launch direct flights between Hong Kong and Almaty, Kazakhstan's largest city, from the first quarter of next year. In an interview with RTHK, Lamport said quicker journeys between the two places will make a big difference for businesses. He spoke to Chloe Fong.
11: You know, for business people, usually when we travel for business, it's not for holidays, right? We won't take a very long time. We like to do like, especially like people in Hong Kong, they like to take 3 days, 2 nights, even day trip for businesses. And now when they go to Central Asia, actually they need to go to the closer airport. It will be either Guangzhou or either in Beijing. So it takes 10 hours more than having a direct flight. So now if we have a direct flight, actually for the business people, they are saving like 10 hours. 10 hours meant a lot for doing business. Mm-hmm. And I have heard a story that there's a company doing business with Kazakhstan. They really try to do a day trip by traveling all the way to Guangzhou and go to Kazakhstan for 2 hours and coming back all the way back to Guangzhou and Hong Kong. But now, you know, you see with the direct flight, it will help a lot. By doing business, always the transportation is extremely important to boost the economy between the two cities.
12: Mm. Do you think there's a need to further expand the flight networks there? And so far, I think the plan is to have 3 flights per week, right? Do you think it's sufficient?
11: At the moment, I think it's okay. The reason is you need to understand when we do business or open flight, we also need to consider the airline operators, right? I believe they're also business people. So when they see there's have more requirements, for sure they will open more lines to Central Asia. But having 3 per week, I think at the moment is good. At least we can have a direct flight. We don't need to go to another city to transit. And I think that Hong Kong government or the airline operators, I think they will closely monitor the first 3 months, how many people, like how many business people or how many tourists or how occupied is the flight, and they will make a certain adjustment. Certainly, if the business movement momentum like increase tremendously, I'm sure that they will do so.
12: Mm. And what are the other challenges facing the business communities for now, you know, when they try to expand into the Central Asian market?
11: For sure, every time when you go to a new emerging market, you always have challenges. I think one of the

0: challenges will be languages, you know, because now at the moment, Central Asia, mainly they speak Russian or they speak the local language. However, when I have the opportunity to receive Uzbekistan delegation a month ago in Hong Kong, over almost 150 delegates, I remember the mid-age level, they have 38 million people, but the mid-age is around 29 or 30, and most of them speak English. So I think the language barrier could be solved. And also now you have AI and technology. And also for the legal system, tax structures, I think it's also we have to be aware for the people who are doing business in Hong Kong and used to do business with Europe or Americans, our long-term partners, right? So always, I said that when you go to a new country, you need to first understand the culture, making friends, and then businesses. So I believe that this situation, like these red tapes, I think we could be solved after we started to have more business delegates going into the region. And I also suggest that the chamber or different chambers in Hong Kong should do more delegates and to learn more during the delegates to know how to solve all these issues.
1: And how to further support the businesses to tap into the, you know, the Central Asian market? Because now, so far, there's no economic and trade offices there, right? Do you think, you know, having an office there will be significantly helping the business community?
0: Thanks for the question. I agree with you. Always going to a new emerging market to having our own government departments, our own council there to help us will be very good. And there have been deep discussions between the industry regarding establishment of an ETO. Of course, setting up an ETO, you need to have a very serious consideration of, like, is it feasible or how do we do it? But currently, I think that we also have an ETO in Dubai. Maybe actually they can set up a subsidiary group to help to handle the situation now in Central Asia.
1: From your observation, how long does it take, you know, to set up an ETO in a new market?
0: I think very much depending on the businesses as well, okay? So I think after this MOUs, they sign a lot to how to transform these MOUs into real business. I think it's also one of the areas that the government will look into. You know, sometimes when you sign MOUs, you will take like 6 months. Sometimes you'll take a year to become real business. Sometimes even faster, maybe in 3 months. So I think all depending on the business movement.
2: Lawmaker Jonathan Lamport. Cathay Pacific said on Tuesday it would begin operating services between Hong Kong and Kazakhstan's largest city of Almaty from the first quarter of next year, with three flights scheduled per week. A travel agency in neighbouring Uzbekistan stressed the importance of non-stop connectivity. Sardor Nuritdinov, the general director of Marco Polo Central Asia Travel, told Haley Yip that the expected inbound travellers from the SAR to go up 10 times within a year, if direct flights are introduced.
3: At the moment, given the circumstances and the events going on in the Middle East, I think the number of people arriving in Uzbekistan via the tourism sector, it is increasing because people are looking for an alternative option to replace the earlier plans to go to somewhere in the Middle East. And Uzbekistan and neighboring countries in Central Asia seem to be the perfect alternative because historically in Uzbekistan is quite similar to what people would see, let's say, if they were in Iran or in Oman or anywhere in the Middle East. So it seems Uzbekistan's numbers have been increasing this year. There are some cancellations amongst booked tourists because some people are a little bit hesitant to travel nowadays, especially with the cost of the petrol rising. But overall, we notice increasement.
4: So Hong Kong's chief executive is leading a major delegation to Uzbekistan next month. What concrete change would make this visit a true game changer for your business and for Uzbek tourism from Hong Kong?
3: The biggest challenge at the moment for tourists arriving in Uzbekistan from Hong Kong is the flights from Hong Kong to Uzbekistan. There are no direct flights at the moment. And while in the last few years, there has been a noticeable positive changes have been done between the governments of Uzbekistan and China regarding visa-free situation for Uzbekistan. Since last year, Hong Kong citizens, passport holders can enter Uzbekistan visa-free. So this is a big plus at the moment. But the next step, I would say, it is one, to start finally materializing the conversations about a direct flight between Hong Kong itself and Tashkent. So people traveling from Hong Kong don't have to travel via other cities. Because if you look at the statistics, the most number of people traveling to

0: Uzbekistan, they are 65 plus year old elderly people. And for them, the biggest issue is the flight time and extra hustle in getting to the destination. And the next thing would be, I would say, to look into opening new, bigger hotels in the cities in Uzbekistan. Because at the moment, while in Tashkent, there are quite a few big five-star hotels. This is lacking in other cities like Samarkand and Bukhara. And in our experience, travelers from Hong Kong, they prefer more comfort compared to what can be offered in Uzbekistan at the moment in terms of accommodation.
1: And looking back at the direct flights between Hong Kong and Tashkent, you mentioned that if there were direct flights, that would be a major impact. So in your view, how soon could that happen? And by what percentage would a direct route increase Hong Kong arrivals to Uzbekistan, do you think?
0: At the moment, while Uzbekistan is an unknown destination to travelers from Hong Kong, there are a couple of reasons for it. First of all, and the biggest one, is the difficulty of traveling to Uzbekistan and out of Uzbekistan. People, when booking the tours, first thing that they ask about is the visa. And visa question is out of the way now, thanks to the latest changes in the policies. We don't, Hong Kong passport holders don't need visa to enter Uzbekistan. But the next stage will be, how am I going to get to Uzbekistan? And I will say, if there is a direct flight, if they finally start flying directly, be it any Chinese airline, be it Uzbekistan Airways, I think it will at least increase the number of travelers to Uzbekistan in the first year already at least 10 times than what is right now.
1: And Uzbekistan is known for Silk Road history, but what specific experiences, like looking at culinary, cultural, or luxury, do you think that would appeal most to Hong Kong travelers?
0: Having over 20 plus years of experience with groups from Hong Kong, I would say the main thing is showing the tourists from Hong Kong the local cuisine of Uzbekistan. People are very interested in local cuisine because there are some similarities to what Hong Kong people consume daily, because Uzbekistan is a mixed pot of East and West. So while there are some similarities, but at the same time, there is a huge difference, because we also have the influence of India and Europe, the West. So the biggest thing that can be done in Uzbekistan is to show the people coming to Uzbekistan not only the historical sites, because any tourist coming to Uzbekistan, they always go to historical sites. But what can be done differently for the people from Hong Kong to get more interest in Uzbekistan is, first, show them the local cuisine. What can be done is go to an Uzbek family house in Samarkand or Bukhara and cook with the family together the traditional dish, be it plov, the famous Uzbek rice dish. And also, besides that, Uzbekistan can offer different kinds of cooking.

0: Asia travel. Chief Executive John Lee has declared his trip to Central Asia a major success. Speaking in the Uzbek capital, Tashkent, Lee said Uzbekistan has agreed to establish a consulate general in Hong Kong. He said a total of 96 memoranda of understanding and partnership agreements have been made during his visit to Kazakhstan and Uzbekistan, representing an estimated $1.65 billion U.S. dollars in investments. Lee also said details for a relaxed travel arrangement between the SAR and Uzbekistan will be announced soon.
1: Both governments are working very hard to implement this visa-free 30 days arrangement. We have overcome the most difficult part. With the enthusiastic attitude of both governments, I think we can see very early implementation of the arrangement. I will push my colleagues to work harder, and I received the same assurance by my counterparts in the government of Uzbekistan.
2: The CE says Hong Kong and Uzbekistan can also enhance cooperation in the trading of gold.
1: I also want to suggest we cooperate in the area of gold trading, because Uzbekistan has a large production in gold and also has a strong gold reserves, and Hong Kong is quickly building a gold trading market. We hope to see more cooperation in this area, and I think this will be a win-win situation for both financial centers.
0: The time is now 7:18. You're listening to Hong Kong Today. A union leader is pushing for a unified pay rise of 4.12% for all 170,000 civil servants this year, instead of different increments for senior staff and the lower ranks. As Janice Lowe reports, another group says a 4% raise will bolster civil service morale.
3: A recent survey of private sector salary increases pointed to a 4.12% rise for senior government workers, with the figure for middle-ranking staff coming in at 2.64% and that for junior employees at 1.17%. But Choi Kun Long, president of the Hong Kong Chinese Civil Servants Association, said an across-the-board pay rise will avoid widening the salary gap between different ranks.
4: We can see that the salary difference between senior and junior staff has already reached more than $100,000. Giving everyone the same percentage increase would ensure that the pay gap between senior and junior civil servants would not be significantly impacted.
3: His remarks followed a meeting with Civil Service Secretary Ingrid Yang, who will convey the union's suggestion to the chief executive and the executive council. Choi described the civil service as outstanding, noting that government efficiency in the SAR is consistently ranked in the top three in the World Competitiveness Yearbook, published by the International Institute for Management Development. The Government Employees Association, meanwhile, also met Yang and called for a pay rise of at least 4% in a bid to raise civil servants' morale. It said that departments in general are short on manpower. The group hopes the government can offer a competitive salary increment to attract talent to the public service sector and retain employees. When setting salary levels, the government also considers its fiscal position, the state of the economy, cost of living changes, staff pay claims, and civil service morale. Last year, the government froze salaries.
2: Janice Lowe. At least 23 people have been injured in a three-vehicle collision on the Fan Ling Highway. Charlie Chum reports.
5: The accident, which involved a minibus, a double-decker bus and a medium goods vehicle, occurred at around 8 a.m. near Hakawai on the Kowloon-bound section of Fan Lang Highway. Footage from the scene showed damage to the back of a number 56A city bus that had been heading to Queen's Hill. The minibus driver, who suffered leg injuries, was freed by firefighters after being trapped. 18 people were sent to either North District Hospital or Nedasol Hospital.
0: Charlie Chun. Turning overseas now, Germany has suffered a major diplomatic blow after failing to secure a seat as a non-permanent member of the United Nations Security Council. Instead, General Assembly members chose Portugal and Austria for the two Western European spots that become vacant next year. German Foreign Minister Johann Wadephul described the result as a bitter defeat and blamed it on Berlin's policies.
6: There's our rocket-solid support for Ukraine. It is no secret that Russia does not want such a voice at the table in the Security Council that campaigned against us. It also

0: may have cost us votes, that Germany must always assume a special responsibility for Israel with regard to the Middle East conflict. We will continue to live up to our historical responsibility, even if at the time we criticize specific policies of the current government.
1: The Security Council has 5 permanent members, with 10 other nations serving 2-year terms in rotation. Zimbabwe and Trinidad and Tobago were unopposed for seats in their regions, while Kyrgyzstan won an Asian slot, all starting next year.
2: A former cleaning woman in Brazil is clinging to a dream of using football to uplift her community, despite having to do so surviving on a shoestring. Jamie Clark reports.
3: In the sprawling concrete jungle of Sao Paulo, a 72-year-old former cleaning woman turned sports pioneer is keeping her 2-decade dream alive with little more than determination and a volunteer coach. Ava Alves, affectionately known as Aunt Ava, founded the Glicério Sports Community in Latin America's largest city. It offers free football classes in the hope of steering young people away from crime. Her simple rule for tournament participation, students could have no more than 2 failing grades.
4: I asked, what will you be when you grow up if you don't study? They said, we'll either be thieves or football players. I was shocked by their response. I left to work thinking about what I could do.
3: The formula worked. Over the years, teams from her project collected trophies that Alves still proudly displays at the headquarters. They're proof that her unconventional approach to youth development paid dividends.
4: Even if they didn't succeed in football, they went on to become someone. There's a lawyer, a banker, a physical education teacher. For me, those are the achievements. Being able to look at them and see that they didn't stay behind. They moved forward.
3: The initiative expanded to include hourly classes and ballet activities, but municipal funding cuts have since stripped the project down to bare bones.
4: The municipality support said there was no more money for social projects. So today, I'm here alone, I'm retired, I'm 72 years old, and I'm still here because there's no way I can leave these children on the street.
3: These days, just one volunteer coach remains to train youngsters twice a week on a grass field that has seen better days. Alves had no prior sports experience when she started the project. She now lives at the headquarters on her meagre pension, having moved in to prevent the land from being occupied. Despite the financial struggles, Alves's mission to connect young people with school and sports continues, sustained by the same grassroots spirit that launched it in the heart of a city where sports facilities remain scarce.
1: Jamie Clark. Shares on Wall Street have mostly advanced as progress towards ending the Iran war boosted investor sentiment, while disappointing results from Broadcom led a chip sell-off that held the Nasdaq's gains in check. The blue-chip Dow surged, hitting a record closing high with a boost from healthcare and financial stocks. Shares also got a lift from a 2.8% drop for the price of Brent crude oil to slightly over $95 a barrel. The Dow rose 1.7% to 51,561. The S&P 500 rose 0.4% to 7,584, while the Nasdaq fell 0.1% to 26,830. Anna Rathbun is the founder and CEO of Grenadilla Advisory.
5: The markets are definitely saying there's going to be a deal. We're sort of looking past all that. If for some reason it continues to be a stalemate and we don't have a deal going into maybe later in the summer or the fall, I think there's going to be a reckoning, awakening in the markets, and the markets will quickly try to maybe price in what it means to not have a deal and maybe oil prices to spike up.
1: And in just a moment, Carlos Escueta will be back with a roundup of sports right after this.
6: The Rural Representative Election Voter Registration Campaign has been launched. Applications for new voter registrations or changes of a registered elector's particulars should be submitted by June 16th this year. For the Resident Representative Election and the Kaifeng Representative Election, applicants must submit address proof. Eligible persons should register now. For inquiries, please call 2152-1521.

0: Good morning, Sports News Now with me. I'm Carlos Escuera. We begin with tennis, and the stage is set for the women's final at the French Open. Polish qualifier Maja Chwalinska will take on Russia's Mira Andreeva in the title clash as she looks to put the finishing touches on a remarkable fairy tale run at Roland Garros. Chwalinska, ranked number 114 in the world, defeated Germany's Diana Schneider 7-6, 6-4 to become the first qualifier in the Open era to reach the final in Paris. Despite her historic breakthrough, Chwalinska admitted she's still trying to process the magnitude of her run.
1: I feel like I'm in the bubble, I would say. I don't know what's going on. I'm just very happy to be here. Yeah, I just try to focus on every single match, give my all, you know. And then after the tournament, there will be time to kind of process it and breathe in, breathe out, you know.
0: Well, Andreeva, for her part, booked her place in the title clash after outlasting Ukraine's Marta Kostyuk 6-1, 6-3. The world number 8 says she's still in a state of disbelief on her run to the final, but she knows she must keep her preparation exactly the same if she wants to get her hands on a first ever Grand Slam title.
2: Well, obviously, we've been trying to work on, you know, me being more calm, more positive, very focused, and I feel like, you know, recently I've been trying, you know, to do a lot of different stuff, and maybe now I found what's been working very well for me, and I'm really trying to stick to that and, you know, do it every match that I play, every time.
0: Well, turning elsewhere now, and three-time Olympic medalist Noah Lyles has delivered another statement performance at the Diamond League in Rome. The American track and field star raced to a season-best victory in a star-studded men's 100-meter showdown, storming to the line in a time of 9.88 seconds. Cameroon's Emmanuel Essame ran 9.94 to claim second, ahead of Olympic 200-meter champion Letsile Tobogo. And that's your look.
3: Thanks, Carlos. And the weather forecast for today: sunny periods and a few showers. The maximum temperature during the day will be around 34 degrees in the urban areas and a couple of degrees higher in the new territories. It's going to be extremely hot in some areas. There'll be a few squally thunderstorms later. Winds will be moderate west to southwesterly. Looking ahead, a few showers and thunderstorms tomorrow. There'll be occasional showers in the following couple of days, and showers will be heavier in some areas. The high temperatures will be alleviated. Right now, the very hot weather warning is in effect, 30 degrees Celsius. The relative humidity is standing at 82%. And let's turn to the newsroom now for a look at some other news headlines.
4: It's 7:30. I'm Robert Kemp. Ukrainian President Volodymyr Zelensky has proposed a face-to-face meeting with Vladimir Putin in an open letter to the Russian leader, saying he was also ready for a full ceasefire, but that Kyiv stood ready to fight on otherwise, as Nazvi Karim reports.
5: The letter marks one of the few times Volodymyr Zelensky has appealed directly to the Russian presence since Russia's 2022 special military operation in Ukraine began. Talks between Russia and Ukraine have been stalled for months as US-led negotiations remain effectively frozen due to the Iran war. Russian state media has quoted the Kremlin as saying the Ukrainian president could come to Moscow at any time. The letter was published a day after Ukrainian drones hit St. Petersburg.
4: The United States has imposed sanctions on Cuban President Miguel Díaz-Canel and several other individuals and entities. The US Treasury Department announced the move in an update on its website. Fielding questions from reporters in the Oval Office, U.S. President Donald Trump was asked whether the aim of the sanctions was to bring about Cuba's collapse.
6: No, it's just, we just want them to be a nicely run country that can feed its people. Look, it's a failed nation.
4: Havana has yet to respond. UN Secretary General Antonio Guterres has condemned the killing of a Serbian peacekeeper serving with the United Nations Interim Force in Lebanon, or UNIFIL. Stefan Dujarric is the UN spokesman.
7: Based on an initial assessment, UNIFIL observation, from UNIFIL observation posts, we understand that the position was struck by indirect fire coming from north of the Litani River. As soon as we have more information, we will share that with you. Those responsible must be held to account. All must respect international law and protect those serving in the cause of peace.
4: French President Emmanuel Macron says Montenegro's hopes for EU membership depend on the pace of reforms in the country, as well as the backing of current member states ahead of a European Union Western Balkan summit in

0: that. The French president said his country's position on Montenegrin membership would depend on his successor, but he encouraged the Balkan nation to carry on reforming.
1: The more determined Montenegro is in its reforms, the faster it is progressing on this path to accession, and the clearer it is in its explanations, including to all political parties, regardless of their leanings, what your president and prime minister are doing by travelling to capitals. They recently visited our parliamentarians again. These make accession more possible.
0: Judge has dismissed a murder charge against an Arkansas sheriff nominee who was accused of killing his teenage daughter's alleged abuser in 2024. Special Circuit Court Judge Ralph Wilson Jr. dismissed the case against Aaron Spencer because a dash camera memory card that may have captured the shooting was lost by law enforcement. The News Smart HK.
2: Thanks to Robert Kemp in our newsroom. You're listening to Hong Kong Today with me, Ben Che, and Todd Harding. Leading the news this morning, Chief Executive John Lee says 96 deals worth an estimated $1.65 billion were signed during the Hong Kong mainland delegation's visit to Kazakhstan and Uzbekistan.
3: A travel agent says direct flights and longer visa-free access for Hong Kong travellers will help to bolster tourism across Central Asia.
2: And Hezbollah says it has rejected a ceasefire agreed between Israel and Lebanon, with Israel refusing to pull its troops out of the country.
3: Chief Executive John Lee has declared his trip to Central Asia a major success, revealing that a total of 96 memoranda of understanding and partnership agreements worth an estimated $1.65 billion have been signed. Hayley Yip reports from the Uzbek capital of Tashkent.
4: Summing up the tour from the Uzbek capital, John Lee said 15 pacts were signed directly on a government-to-government level with Kazakhstan and Uzbekistan, covering business, education and development projects. Lee also announced that Uzbekistan has agreed to establish a consulate general in Hong Kong. He added that details for a relaxed travel arrangement where Hong Kong and Uzbekistan could each allow the other's passport holders to enter visa-free for up to 30 days will be announced soon.
5: Both governments are working very hard to implement this visa-free 30 days arrangement. We have overcome the most difficult part. With the enthusiastic attitude of both governments, I think we can see very early implementation of the arrangement. I will push my colleagues to work harder, and I receive the same assurance by my counterparts in the government of Uzbekistan.
4: The chief executive said that the SAR and Uzbekistan governments also signed an aviation agreement, adding that some SAR airlines are already planning to launch direct flights to Uzbekistan. He noted that the two sides have also initiated talks to establish an avoidance of double taxation agreement to lower fiscal barriers for cross-border businesses. When asked about plans for the next trip, Lee said officials will summarize the experience from the current visit and assess locations that would bring long-term benefits to the SAR's economic and trade development. For his part, Frederick Ma, chairman of the Hong Kong Trade Development Council, or HKTDC, noted that many small doors of business opportunity have opened up in the past few days. One example, he said, was that at least one state-owned Kazakh enterprise has explicitly expressed interest in pursuing a public listing on Hong Kong Stock Exchange. Since arriving in the Uzbek capital on Wednesday, Lee has met with several senior Uzbek officials, including President Shavkat Mirziyoyev and Prime Minister Abdullah Aripov. The chief executive also attended a business dinner hosted by the SAR government and HKTDC last night to promote the SAR's business opportunities to local commercial representatives.
6: 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It is why the world knows Hong Kong as the super connector and super value adder. We adding value to whatever we pursue for you.
4: Lee and his delegation will visit IT Park Uzbekistan, the country's primary technology and innovation hub, before returning to Hong Kong.
2: Hong Kong and Uzbekistan have agreed to begin talks on further relaxing travel arrangements, allowing travelers from both sides to stay visa-free for up to 30 days. That emerged during Chief Executive John Lee's visit to the Central Asian country. Here is Haley Yip again.
4: Chief Executive John Lee and the Foreign Minister of Uzbekistan, Batyor Saidov, held talks at the Foreign Ministry in the capital, Tashkent. Officials from the SAR in Uzbekistan exchanged notes on mutual visa-free arrangement. They agreed to begin detailed discussions on further relaxing visa-free travel for people from both sides. Lee later said on his social media page that they exchanged views on formalizing the intent to advance the arrangement. Currently, SAR passport holders may visit Uzbekistan visa-free for 10 days, while Uzbek passport holders require a visa to enter Hong Kong. The chief executive says the two governments will work towards implementing the visa-free arrangement as soon as possible. He says that will boost exchanges between the two places, stimulating tourism, study and commercial cooperation and development. The chief executive says the visa-free arrangement will lay a solid foundation for long-term economic and trade relations for both Hong Kong and Uzbekistan. He says they'll also help the SAR expand into emerging markets in Central Asia.
3: Haley Yip reporting. Uzbeks in Tashkent have voiced enthusiasm about the prospect of closer ties with Hong Kong. They told RTHK that the proposed visa arrangements will significantly ease travel restrictions and that the news could not come soon enough.
7: It's a big opportunity for our nation, for our population, I would say, and for our locals, because China is the fastest developing country. I love to learn. I would love to, you know, go to China and try some of their national dishes and speak to their local people. I'm planning to go to Hong Kong, and I think I'm going to do it, you know, next maybe 5 years.
8: I wish to come to Hong Kong, like, for a very long time, because I've heard a lot from the pop culture, cinema, movies, books, like, everyone is talking about it, and yes, I would love to visit. That's great news.
9: Nice, nice, very nice. I'm go to Hong Kong in future. Because no problem in visa, no problem for contact peoples, very good.
2: Direct flights and longer visa-free access for travelers will help unleash the potential of tourism across Central Asia, industry representatives said, as Chief Executive John Lee concludes his visit to the landlocked region tonight. Sunny Yip, director of Hong Kong travel agency GoJoy Travel, described as borderline the current 14-day visa-free access granted to SAR passport holders by Kazakhstan and 10 days by Uzbekistan. He told Haley Yip that a longer visiting period would allow tourists to explore various cities in Central Asian countries.
10: Any direct flights between Hong Kong to any other countries or area will directly benefit both people between these two areas. For example, Hong Kong, like a very good international city, Singapore and Dubai as a very good example, they have spent tremendous efforts to build up the country in terms of airports with Singapore. They have even ports for allowing cruises to access to the country. With all this infrastructure in place and direct flights, they allow the local people and the international travelers going to the country, probably as a hub, and increase both the economy. Our direct flights will see more Hong Kong people or travelers aboard traveling into Tashkent.
4: So Hong Kong travelers currently get 14 days visa-free in Kazakhstan and 10 days in Uzbekistan. Do you think that time frame is enough, or should there be plans to extend those limits to match, for example, the 30-day visa-free access that mainland citizens get to enjoy?
10: With this current dates limit to 10 days or 14 days in these countries, it's very borderline because this country has a great deal of natural beauties and historical sites for people to travel. And from one site to another site, well, it takes about sometimes half a day or even a whole day to access if you travel by road. With a regular traveler traveling this long distance, these dates will be hitting at a borderline. That means that if you're traveling from one city to another city, you can only stay there for a short time, and then you will head to another city. If the countries can consider having 30 days visa-free, which is quite common for Hong Kong travelers to other countries, then it will definitely be advantageous for travelers alike to enjoy their countries when they're traveling.
4: What are the reasons that people don't usually choose Central Asia as a vacation destination? And what are some of the difficulties or challenges that come with choosing Central Asia?
10: After you have come to these countries, you will appreciate the culture. It's quite unique, these countries. They are not like European countries. They are not exactly like Asian countries. They have their own set of style of living. People coming here probably as the difficulties of challenges is probably the lack of common knowledge or misconception towards this country. Language barrier would definitely one of the top challenge because they don't speak English. I talked to probably 100 people, 99% of the people don't speak English. Russian will be the way to go for communicating with them. Even if you have a translator to talk to them and having the basic demands, the cultural difference will make the translation quite difficult because they can misunderstand you in some way. So you will expect to take longer to speak to them.
4: The chief executive led a large delegation to Kazakhstan and Uzbekistan. So beyond direct flights, what other specific tourism outcomes do you think the chief executive should achieve at this visit?
10: Basically, you will notice that their tourism infrastructure is not as in par with Hong Kong. So I would recommend the chief executive will have a linkage between our tourism industry representatives to talk to them, to encourage them to build up their airports. Because currently the airports are relatively basic. Development or build up of their airports will be important to allow more airplanes and increase the capacities for travelers to visit their countries. And also, I'd like to see, I would expect that our chief executive will encourage more Hong Kong investment into their hotel sectors. I have talked to the government officials in those countries and they will really hope for some high-tier hotels, international brands brought into their country. So the high net worth individuals will enjoy even more immense experience while they're traveling abroad in their countries.
3: Sunny Yip, the director of Goldjoy Travel, was talking to Haley Yip. A representative of the Civil Servants Union has proposed a salary increment of 4.12% for all government workers. Last week, the pay trend survey report, which the government considers when deciding pay rises, had suggested a 4.12% increase for senior civil servants and 2.64% and 1.17% for middle-ranking and junior staff. Choi Kun Lung is the president of the Hong Kong Chinese Civil Servants Association. He spoke to reporters after a meeting with Civil Service Chief Ingrid Yeung.
11: We can see that the salary difference between senior and junior staff has already reached more than $100,000. Giving everyone the same percentage increase would ensure that the pay gap between senior and junior civil servants would not be significantly impacted.
12: The director of M-Plus Museum says a strategic partnership with the Centre Pompidou in Paris could foster an era of exchanges and tangible outcomes. Suhanya Raphael told RTHK's Back Check program why the agreement with the French cultural institution is especially significant.
13: We have signed 15 memorandums of understanding with other institutions, and they are about singular exhibitions or touring program. But this time, our partnership with the Centre Pompidou really represents a distinct new phase for us. It's really a multi-year strategic framework that has been designed to foster a sustained exchange, a sustained exchange grounded in our curatorial research, but we'll have tangible outcomes. And we're talking tangible in the sense of exhibitions, but not a single exhibition, multiple, and the exchange of collections as well. So you'll see things from M-Plus going to Paris and things from Paris coming to us.
14: And why did you choose to establish this strategic partnership with the Centre Pompidou? What does the Centre Pompidou have in common with the M-Plus Museum?
13: Like the M-Plus Museum, Centre Pompidou is an institution that looks at many disciplines. We're talking film, art, design, architecture, visual culture in its broadest sense. And so, like the Centre Pompidou, M-Plus is an equivalent institution. Unlike Pompidou, we are based in Asia. So our collections, our research exhibitions are expanding and building on an understanding of the modern and contemporary out of our region. So it speaks directly to the work that the Pompidou has been doing now coming up to 50 years. So it's fantastic now that there is an institution in Asia that can be an equivalent voice. It's research-led. It's about building knowledge. Our capacity to expand knowledge about what's happening here must be shared. So for us to reach out and have the Pompidou be so responsive in this way is magnificent. You know, I think we can each do for the other things that we couldn't do if we were doing it alone. To stand together, that is what a collaboration brings, and a partnership expands, builds, and amplifies.
14: So this means that people here in Hong Kong will be able to get a glimpse of the Centre Pompidou when going to M+, and vice versa, people in France, in Paris, will be able to get a glimpse of M+ Museum when they come to Centre Pompidou.
13: That's right.
14: And
13: that's
14: do we have any idea yet about what will people be able to see?
13: So in the beginning, of course, right now the Centre Pompidou has closed for renovation. It's a historic building. It's an incredible piece of architecture, something that we bought, the Centre Pompidou and M+, major piece of architecture that houses the institution's ambitions. And that's been it's just closed down now for renovations, for reopening in 2030-2031. So later this year in October, Centre Pompidou will be opening their open storage facility in Messe, which is just half an hour from the center of Paris, still in Paris. And one of the first things that we will be sending to France is our LED facade commissions. As you know, we have a wonderful moving image facade as part of the building of M+. We commission artists to work on that facade, and the Centre Pompidou is very interested for us to bring that content to Paris. And that will be, you'll start seeing that in around March, April of next year in Paris. So that's our first expression of M+ going into Paris.
12: And that was the director of M+ Museum, Suhanya Raphael.
3: The time is almost 7:49. You're listening to Hong Kong Today. Russian President Vladimir Putin says Kyiv needs to compromise in order to end the conflict in Ukraine and give up claims to the eastern Donbas regions of Donetsk and Luhansk. He was speaking to foreign media on the sidelines of Russia's annual economic forum. Jamie Clark has the details.
15: Russian President Vladimir Putin said Russia would defeat Ukraine on the battlefield if necessary, but he said it was also ready to end the war via diplomacy. The Russian leader showed no signs of changing his stance that, for the war to end, Ukraine must surrender the rest of its eastern Donbas region, which is a demand Ukrainian President Volodymyr Zelensky has rejected as akin to capitulation.
16: We are certainly prepared and willing to reach an agreement with Ukraine through peaceful means, specifically on the basis we discussed during our meeting with President Trump in Anchorage. Russia agrees to those compromises we discussed in Anchorage. The Ukrainian side must also agree to these compromises. Then the conflict will quickly come to a natural conclusion.
15: Putin said Russia's own resources to wage and win the war were strengthening, and that it had weapons which Ukraine simply didn't possess, while he conceded that Moscow needed to do more to protect itself against Ukrainian drones. He made it clear that he thought time was on Russia's side, and that Ukraine did not have the manpower to prevail. Meanwhile, Zelensky published an open letter to his Russian counterpart in which he proposed the two leaders meet to agree an end to the war. He warned that Kyiv stood ready to fight on otherwise. In his letter, the Ukrainian president said the majority of Russians had grown tired of Ukrainian missile and drone attacks, inflation and fuel shortages, and were ready for peace. In response, Russian state media quoted Kremlin spokesman Dmitry Peskov as saying Zelensky can come to Moscow any time.
12: Hezbollah says it has rejected a ceasefire in Lebanon, with Israel saying it will not withdraw troops from the country. The remarks come after Lebanon and Israel agreed to the implementation of a ceasefire following negotiations in Washington. They undermine Washington's efforts to halt fighting, as it also attempts to forge peace with Iran. Here's Jamie Clark again.
15: Lebanese President Joseph Aoun said the ceasefire would come into force within 24 hours of all concerned parties approving it. But Hezbollah leader Naim Qassem rejected the Washington declaration, insisting resistance will continue. Hezbollah is not a party to the US brokered agreement reached between Israel and Lebanon on Wednesday, but the group would be required to halt attacks under it. Israel, meanwhile, kept up strikes in southern Lebanon. Defense Minister Israel Katz said Israeli forces wouldn't be withdrawing from the area or halting operations in the country, which they invaded in March. The commander of Iran's Revolutionary Guards Quds Force, which established Hezbollah in 1982, said the minimum demand of the resistance was Israel's withdrawal to positions it held before the war began. A separate statement from the guards, carried by state media, said Israel must stop its attacks on Lebanon, evacuate the areas it occupies, and retreat behind international borders. Along with Lebanon, residents of Gaza, northern Israel, and Kuwait have all been under fire this week, despite US-arranged ceasefires that are supposedly in force. US President Donald Trump said on Wednesday that the agreements involved, in his words, shooting in a more moderate manner, rather than a total halt in fighting.
3: Jamie Clark reporting. Back locally, police have arrested three people on suspicion of being involved in illicit fuel activity in Kwai Ching District. Officers seized about 1,600 litres of petrol worth $50,000 at a suspected illicit fuel station near Kwai Tai Road. Charlie Chun has the story.
17: Officers said two of those arrested were allegedly loading fuel into a private vehicle when police raided the place, while the third person allegedly helped with operations at the facility. One person, who reportedly entered Hong Kong on a two-way exit permit, is suspected of violating conditions of stay. Chief Inspector Ku Mun Kai urged people not to use illicit fuel.
0: According to the Dutiable Commodities Ordinance, both buying and selling illicit fuel is a serious crime. Offenders are subject to 2 years imprisonment and a $1 million fine upon conviction, and the vehicle involved will be confiscated.
17: The raid followed a fire that was reportedly triggered by suspected illicit fuel activity at an industrial building in Kwai Ting District on Tuesday night. The Fire Services Department deployed two hoses and two breathing apparatus teams to fight the blaze at the Kwai Tech Industrial Center. According to the department, the fire started from an oil tank before spreading to a light goods vehicle and the building's exterior walls. Firefighters believe the site was used as an illicit fuel station after finding traces of flammable materials, burnt marks, and reviewing surveillance camera footage. The department said it is actively pushing for relevant legislative amendments, including higher penalties, expanding the legal liability to include buyers of fuel, and strengthening enforcement powers. A public consultation on the suggestions will continue until June the 25th.
12: Charlie Chun. The Consumer Council says toys that can damage a child's hearing or induce epileptic fits have been found on sale here. The watchdog said some of the items did not carry warnings. Henry Hsu reports.
18: The Consumer Council tested 30 battery-powered products with sound or light features, including toy phones, keyboards, walkie-talkies and trains priced at between $28 and $399. Eight of them failed battery safety checks, with the batteries left exposed after being dropped or pulled. Of the 22 toys with light features, three did not have the required labels to warn that they could trigger photosensitive epilepsy. One toy also played music louder than the 80 decibel limit set out in safety

0: He was found close to base camp by a Nepali team that helped set roots on Everest and clean up waste left behind. A helicopter flew the climbing guide, who's in his 50s and is better known as Hillary, like famed climber Edmund Hillary, to Kathmandu, where he was conscious and recovering from frostbite. Dawa Sherpa's wife, Damu Sherpa, said her family was overjoyed.
1: "We thought we wouldn't find him. It's been nearly 7 days. We even began the last rite rituals."
0: Climber Chris Thrall, a former British Royal Marine, said he successfully summited the 8,849-metre peak with Dawa Sherpa on the evening of the 29th of May. He posted a video on social media on Wednesday, mourning what he thought was the death of Dawa Sherpa. He called him an absolute gentle giant of a man and a true tiger of the mountains, in a post that assumed the worst. Thrall said the pair split up on their way back down the mountain, which he said was nothing new. He described tough conditions, which meant the descent to Everest's Camp 3, that would normally take 2 hours, took 11. Dawa Sherpa wasn't seen again until Thursday morning, having made his way down on his own.
2: Jamie Clark there. And Carlos Escueta will be back with a final look at the latest sporting action in just a moment.
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4: Good morning, Sports News Now with me, I'm Carlos Escueda. We begin with tennis, and the stage is set for the women's final at the French Open. Polish qualifier Maja Chwalińska will take on Russia's Mira Andreeva in the title clash as she looks to put the finishing touches on a remarkable fairy tale run at Roland Garros. Chwalińska, ranked number 114 in the world, defeated Germany's Diana Schneider to become the first qualifier in the Open era to reach the final in Paris. Despite her historic breakthrough, Chwalińska admitted she's still trying to process the magnitude of her run.
5: "I feel like I'm in the bubble, I would say. I don't know what's going on. I'm just very happy to be here. Yeah, I just try to focus on every single match, give my all, you know. And then after the tournament, there will be time to kind of process it and breathe in, breathe out, you know."
4: And finally, some football for you, where Liverpool have officially confirmed the appointment of Andoni Iraola as manager. The former Bournemouth boss replaces Arne Slot, who was sacked last weekend after a turbulent second season in charge of the Merseyside club. British media reports say Iraola signed a two-year deal with the Reds, though the team gave no indication for the exact length of the contract. And that's your look at sport.
2: Thanks, Carlos. And before we go, the weather forecast for today: sunny periods and isolated showers. Extremely hot today with highs of around 35 degrees in the urban areas and a couple of degrees higher in the New Territories. There'll also be a few squally thunderstorms later, and winds will be moderate west to southwesterly. Looking ahead, a few showers and thunderstorms tomorrow. Right now, the very hot weather warning is in effect at the observatory, 30 degrees Celsius, with the relative humidity standing at 82%.
6: The mainland and Hong Kong are connected. We all do our best with what we have to achieve a bright future together.